0: SRN News, I'm John Scott. Israel is escalating their military offensive in southern Lebanon.
1: Israeli troops are pushing deeper into villages in southern Lebanon. Israeli Prime Minister Benjamin Netanyahu told troops they are dealing a crushing blow to Hezbollah as they advance to controlling positions north of the Litani River. Meanwhile, military officials from both countries began talks at the Pentagon for the first time in decades. Lebanese officials tell the Associated Press their delegation wants a stop to ongoing hostilities and enforcement of the ceasefire, and they want any deal between Iran and the U.S. to stop the Israeli offensive. I'm Jennifer King.
0: President Trump still pondering moving forward with a deal to extend the Iran ceasefire and reopen the Strait of Hormuz. The head of the World Health Organization has arrived in Congo's capital, Kinshasa, to support efforts against an Ebola outbreak. Medical personnel are struggling with equipment shortages, distrustful populations, and armed groups. The response, with over 1,000 suspected cases and 238 deaths. The WHO is discouraging travel bans. Pam Bondi defends the Trump administration's release of Epstein case files as she testifies before lawmakers on Friday. Reporter Bernie Bennett has details in this report.
2: Former Attorney General Pam Bondi stood behind the Trump administration's release of the case files on Jeffrey Epstein as she testified Friday before House lawmakers scrutinizing a process that was delayed and included personal information of potential victims. Bondi, who arrived Friday morning on Capitol Hill for her closed-door interview, was defiant in previous public testimony when she was confronted by lawmakers about the Epstein investigation. In her opening statement, she kept to the same tact. Bernie Bennett, Washington.
0: This is SRN News.
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4: Let's take a brief look at your WPGP weather forecast. It is a beautiful weekend here in the city of Pittsburgh tonight. Mostly clear skies with a low around 54 degrees. Tomorrow, expect sunshine and a high near 73. Into the evening tomorrow, clear skies with a low around 48. And on Sunday, more sunny skies in the forecast with a high near 77.
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2: No, they don't want a Messiah, and then he won't do Apollo miracles for them. They get mad. They try to kill him. But what happens is, you know, you look at Matthew, and you look at Mark's account, and you get this little bitty picture. But when you go to Luke, he gives you the three-dimensional, and basically, he tells them, "Well, look, God doesn't perform on demand. You know, God's going to do what God's going to do." There were many, many widows in Israel, but God only chose to deal with a Gentile. And there are many people with leprosy in Israel, but God only chose to heal Naaman. And so, you know, a wicked and evil generation seeks for a sign, but you're not going to get one. I'm not going to gratify your desire. So that's a judgment, not a failure. He was judging Nazareth for their lack of a desire to really follow God. They just were there for a show. And that's what's so critical to understand. You're not always going to get a miracle. It doesn't have to do with your faith. And you can't place demands on God. God sits in the heavens and he does as he pleases.
3: Yeah.
2: And so don't be discouraged. You know, cling to what is true. That's kind of the thrust of it.
3: Well, and I keep coming back to this in our conversation this week, but I really think it's important. Our perspective is usually what's out of alignment in the equation. And this bad theology that has pointed us in the direction of these lies purposefully distorts our perspective. But our perspective is that he's God and we're not. That's the truth. And if we are in alignment with him, if we are saying, I want to understand what you're doing through your plan, through your work in this world around me, that may or may not include miracles for myself. It may or may not include miracles for the people I love. But if I am looking through this prism as someone who is in alignment with you, then I will have a proper perspective of your work as you go through this. The problem is, many times we want God to align his perspective to match ours, and that's what these lies seemingly point to kind of manipulate or trick or say the magic words or say a certain thing or say that in certain ways you can force God to do that. And I just don't see any evidence in Scripture where that is in fact how God operates.
2: No. You know, God may privilege us to serve him in some kind of incredible way. We may see some sort of incredible healing, not because we have the power to heal, but because he does. And that glorifies him and it blesses others. But really, we're part of a larger mosaic. We have this little piece of redemptive real estate that we're on. We can't see the big picture. And sometimes we have no idea what's going on around us. But God always does. God is sovereign. He knows what he understands his plan. We're part of it. And that part may include a trial and not a miracle. But it doesn't mean that A, God doesn't love us, or B, that we failed him. So he's punishing us for our lack of faith. It just means that God is going to do what God is going to do. And that's great because he's perfect and all of his decisions are good.
3: So if the challenge here is not accepting the facts, but rather just aligning, because the facts won't change regardless of our feelings. The facts are the facts. God is sovereign. If the adjustment needs to come on our behalf, give us a couple of practical ways to think about this, and maybe even a couple of practical ways if it comes up in discussion, because I do think that this becomes one of those really divisive kind of strife, you know, starting conversations amongst people that sometimes I don't think there's any necessity to have it become a point of contention. And yet these lies do oftentimes put division between brothers and sisters.
2: Yeah. And what I try to do with people is ask them questions. So how did

0: you arrive at that conclusion? And they'll say, well, X, Y, and Z. Well, where do you see that in Scripture? Let's look at the Scriptures together. And you make it sort of a team effort where we're going to, as brother and sister, or brother and brother, or sister and sister, we're going to look into the Scriptures and see what God says about this. And what you do is you really channel the energy toward what do the Scriptures say. And Jesus even said that to the Pharisees. How do you read the Scriptures? The Messiah, whose son is he? And so we're not here to fight with our brothers and sisters. We're here to contend for the truth and to encourage one another. And so if somebody's in a trial or they're suffering hardship or their prayers aren't answered, all prayers are answered, but not in the way they want it, we weep with those who weep. We rejoice with those who rejoice. We put a hand on their shoulder and say, well, maybe God, you know, has some greater plan, some greater vision than what you're seeing here. And it's not about us, it's about God. So what does God want us to learn from this? And it's really just guiding them with questions, as Jesus did. He always asked people questions who were sincere. Pharisees, he could rough them up, but you know, it says a bruised wick, you know, he would not extinguish. And so we have to be gentle, like you said, and we really have to get them to think biblically. And the way to do that is to take them to the text.
1: Yeah, and I would argue that where there is error in terms of some of the theology that underscores these lies, the idea of really understanding the text and arguing it from an exegetical and doctrinally good spot is really important. And that kind of puts the onus on us, Dr. Crosby, to continually be students, to continually be digging and understanding the truth, and getting to the point where, because we are told that we need to be ready to give an answer for the hope that's within us, and these lies seem to be hope filled, but I think what you and I have discussed off air this week is that oftentimes they can be hope devastating when applied, because God doesn't, he's not able to be manipulated, and therefore if someone is believing that he could be, and that in some way he's choosing to reject them, that's the complete opposite of what the gospel has for them.
0: Well, that's it. And you can point to this passage in Luke 4 that, you know, these people wanted this from Jesus, but he wasn't giving it to them. Why? Because they had the wrong expectations. Were they all evil? No, but they were clearly misguided. And we have to remember, too, these people that we differ with sometimes, we get really frustrated with them, they get frustrated with us, but more often than not, they are our brothers or sisters in Christ.
1: Well, great, great discussion, Dr. Crosby. And you're going to kind of do something this Sunday that goes very parallel with this. Invite people to visit Hillside Church and to be with you this Sunday, because you're going to teach on something that is hand in hand with what we've been talking about.
0: Yeah, I'm going to talk about why there is a reason to the pain that we suffer as Christians. We're going to be looking at James 1, 2 through 12, and that really unpacks for us that sometimes life is hard, but God always has a purpose. And what is that purpose? Understanding the reason for our trials.
1: Yeah. And how can people get to Hillside Church this weekend?
0: Yeah, we're at 545 Hillsdale Avenue in South San Jose. And you can find us online and get directions as well at www.hillside.org. And our services are at 9 and 11.
1: All right. Dr. Crosby, thank you for another great visit. We look forward to having you back in the future. Thank you for being here.
0: You bet. Thank you.
1: You got it.
0: Always a pleasure.
1: Kevin McCullough coming back. It's a Friday. We've got lots to get to. Don't go anywhere.

0: With SRN News, I'm John Scott. A federal judge has ruled Alabama's use of nitrogen gas to carry out executions does not violate the U.S. Constitution. U.S. District Judge Emily Marks rejected claims the method causes excessive suffering. The ruling came after the first bench trial in the nation examining the constitutionality of the execution method. The method has been used to put 9 people to death, 8 in Alabama, 1 in Louisiana. A federal judge says Donald Trump's name must be removed from the John F. Kennedy Center for the Performing Arts.
1: U.S. District Judge Christopher Cooper ruled that the rebranding of the Kennedy Center as the Trump Kennedy Center violates the law and ordered that Trump's name be removed from the building within 2 weeks. The judge said Trump can't close or rename the Kennedy Center, ruling that it cannot be officially named for anyone else unless Congress approves it. Congresswoman Joyce Beatty, an Ohio Democrat, sued President Trump and others to stop the unlawful renaming of the Kennedy Center. Bill Alexander, Washington.
0: The death toll remains at 3 after a Dallas apartment explosion. Firefighters were preparing to evacuate residents when the Oak Cliff apartment building exploded. A huge fire ensued. Tech give stocks a big boost.
2: Stocks closed higher on Wall Street, adding to all-time highs they set a day earlier. The S&P 500 rose 0.2% Friday. Tech stocks led the way, including a gain of more than 32% for Dell Technologies. That came after the company delivered profits that blew past expectations and raised its outlook. Dell said it was seeing powerful demand for AI computing. The Dow added 363 points. That's about 0.7%. The NASDAQ Composite rose 0.2%. The price of a barrel of Brent crude oil fell 1.7%. Seth Sutel, New York.
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4: Let's take a brief look at your WPGP weather forecast. It is a beautiful weekend here in the city of Pittsburgh tonight. Mostly clear skies with a low around 54 degrees. Tomorrow, expect sunshine and a high near 73. Into the evening tomorrow, clear skies with a low around 48. And on Sunday, more sunny skies in the forecast with a high near 77.
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0: Welcome back to Times Square. It's Kevin McCullough, That Kevin Show, thatkevinshow.com. Forgive my slight speech impediment. I do feel a little bit different than I usually do. If you're watching on TV, you may notice I have a slight more hematoma on my chin than normal. But that's just from, you know, the funds of being a dad. And being a dad in a way that I'm getting too old to be. So it's one of those things where I need to accept some limitations and let the professionals do the capture the flag. In fact, I was thinking about camp when I was growing up and how we would always play capture the flag. And as I was getting my teeth worked on over the weekend from this little accident, this little spill that I had, I was remembering some good memories of how much fun it was to play capture the flag. Steve Collins is with Prison Fellowship Camp. And Steve, thank you for coming back and for talking to us. It's one of those things where, and I... Christian camp to me is one of the most formative experiences of my Christian walk. Like, I can't overstate that at all. When I was a kid, I got saved really young, but I wanted to learn more about my faith, and I wanted to serve the Lord, and I wanted to do some things that were tangible expressions of that. And what I found through going to camp in the summertime was not only did I have a chance to do that, by being with other kids that were my age and sometimes telling them about Jesus, etc., but also being built into by counselors and by people that would feed into me. So as we've been talking about Angel Tree Camp, I'm so excited at what these children will actually end up being able to be presented with, because the gospel is a healthy thing. It's a wonderful thing. It's a loving thing. It's the most important thing we can give them.
1: Absolutely. You know, camp was tremendous in my faith development personally as well. And I know how powerful it is in the lives of these kids. I was a Christian camp director for 25 years before I joined Angel Tree, and I saw it firsthand. I know that these kids, when they come to camp, whether they've got a church background or not, when they come to camp, they begin to think independently about their personal faith, and they're presented with opportunities to take next steps in their faith and to grow in that faith and to develop that personal relationship with Jesus. And it shapes the future of their lives.
0: Friends, if you've been trying to help a child get to camp, we've had a little bit of problem with the phone lines. And I just want to say, forget the phone lines. Just go online and give your gift at thatkevinshow.com. 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That'll also get you to the same spot. But it is really vital. As of now, we have more than 150 children on my list left that still need to be given scholarships, and I don't want to leave a single one of them behind, and we've only got a couple of weeks to get this finished. And if you can give a large gift that would help a lot of kids, that would be great. Go to thatkevinshow.com, click the banner at the top of the page, angeltree.org/Kevin, and you'll get to the same spot. Steve, you talked about being the senior program manager at Angel Tree Camp. Take us through, from your experience and what you've watched for the last number of years, take us through the evolution of a child as they arrive for the first time and all the way through the week till they end up leaving the camp for the first time, because there is quite a transformation that happens.
1: There sure is. It's amazing. You know, for first to give some context, you know, a lot of us grew up going to camp, but for a lot of Angel Tree families, camp is not something that their parents ever experienced, not something that they've ever had the opportunity to do. So when they have the Angel Tree scholarship to attend an Angel Tree camp, it's a new experience for them, and it's very foreign. And so a lot of these kids arrive at camp unsure. You know, it looks good on the website when they see photos, they see, you know, videos of kids, you know, riding zip lines and going down water slides and things like this. And they think, wow, it looks fun. But then they arrive and sometimes they can be really nervous. And when these kids get nervous because of the stuff that they've been through in their past already, they tend to put up walls. And so when they first arrive, you'll often see kids with these big walls up, and they're just very guarded, and they're just kind of watching and observing and kind of withdrawing a little bit. But then something amazing begins to happen because camp is contagious. And as they experience the games and the relationships are built and the fellowship and the camaraderie and the camp spirit just kind of takes hold and then start to loosen up and those walls start to come down and they start to embrace the fun that camp is. And when they start to embrace the fun of camp, then those relationships begin to grow and they start to build this trusting relationship with their cabin mates, with their counselors, with the camp leadership, you know, and then over the course of this week, once those relationships are built, they start to open up their hearts to the truth of the gospel. And it can be absolutely transformational because they begin to experience the love of God. And then by the time they get to the end of the week, they're in tears because they don't want to leave camp because camp is such a special place and it means so much to them. And just in 4 or 5 days, these relationships have grown, these bonds are created there, and they have this genuine love for their cabin mates and they have this camaraderie, and it's tough to let that go. But we're not sending them home alone. We're sending them home with the indwelling Holy Spirit, and He continues to do that work in their lives after they leave camp.
0: 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Coming right back from New York.
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0: is That Kevin Show, thatkevinshow.com. 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Okay, on Fridays, I love to kind of take a sneak peek of the weekend. You know, I'm busy. I've got the travel issue that comes out. I've got the TV show that's going on. But one of the things I like to do on Fridays is check in with Christine Nicholas, who I affectionately term the First Lady of New York Hospitality, because when it comes to just knowing about what to do in New York, there is no one on the planet that is more informed than this lady is, and she has been for a good length of time. Christine, always a pleasure to have you with us. Thanks for being here.
1: Oh, well, thank you so much, Kevin. Always enjoy your show, and it's always...
0: I started to call you an old friend, and I thought, you can't call a woman old anything. Like, it's just, it's not the right thing, so...
1: It's a friend of long standing.
0: There you go. See how weird that gets? Like, now I'm tripping over my own tongue trying to come up with the right...
1: Oh, my gosh, hilarious. And also, you know, we've had our radio show for 5 years now, so, yeah, we've been... together
0: which
1: every
0: tonight
1: Friday.
0: Friends, if you want to hear more of this, join us at am970theanswer.com, or just go to your Alexa and say, hey Alexa, play am970 The Answer at 7 p.m Eastern, and it'll pull it up, and you can hear Christine and I talk about all kinds of things, fun things going on
1: in New York. We're talking baseball tonight, and we're also talking a little bit World Cup.
0: Well, if you're a fan of the American Museum of Natural History, or if you like natural history museums, the AMNH in New York has a new exhibit that you might want to make a trip for if you're in the area, because it's all about historic sports memorabilia. And you've got the World Cup coming. You've got the Knicks on a roll that looks like they're going to shoot lights out and win a championship. Mm-hmm. It'd be incredible. But you know what I'm interested in, Christine? Before we were talking earlier off air, you were telling one of our folks that you were relating it back to the bicentennial, and you were saying that, you know, in New York for a while, you've wondered if the fever for 250, celebrate 250, was going to start kind of bubbling up. And to be honest with you, I'd been kind of fearful of the same thing, because I kind of felt like that I wasn't seeing it a lot in, you know, the culture around us. But you said you're starting to kind of feel like the temperature's rising a little bit towards what is ultimately going to be a spectacular celebration. What do you mean by that? What are you sensing? Where are you finding it? You know, what are you reading these days?
1: Well, you know, having lived through the bicentennial in New York City, I grew up here, I can remember, you know, in school, learning so much about it. Now, mind you, school goes until June. And the big thing back then was the Tall Ships Parade. Operation Sail is what they called it. And I remember going downtown to see it, my father's office, which was on Water Street. And we had a beautiful view, and it was so exciting. And just, it was the thing to do. Everybody knew about it. There were these revolutionary minutes that local news would cut into, you know, and they would just give you all of this information and history. And I was, you know, I'm here in New York City. We're very excited that the World Cup is coming, granted. But my concern is that it's taking some of the oxygen out of the excitement and the celebration of our nation's, you know, celebrate the 250, which is so important. So I feel like we're getting a little bit overshadowed, if you will. And the World Cup is here in New York from June 11th to July 19th. So it spans the time during the 250th. Luckily, I'm starting to feel the excitement. You know, we've talked before, Kevin, about the big parade of ships that's coming. We've had Chris O'Brien. It's called Sail Forth 250, which is the big celebration. And it's going to be bigger than what it was for the bicentennial. He's got 24, you know, tall ships coming. He's got, I think, 50 gray hull ships coming. You know, they've got the military displays. They've got the Blue Angels. It's just going to be this amazing display of not only strength, you know, because they're not American ships. These are ships from all over the world that are really paying tribute to democracy, you know, for the whole idea of what we fought for 250 years. And we may be a nation that is still bickering and still fighting, but at the end of the day, we have a democratic process. We have a democracy that is strong, that it is the envy of most nations. It's the reason why you have people lining up at the border, trying to climb fences and sneak in, because we have the greatest city in the greatest country in the world.
0: Yeah.
1: And that's what makes America so great, whether you're on the left or the right. But, you know, it needs to be celebrated. And I'm just, you know, I was concerned that it was getting overshadowed, but now in New York, we're starting to feel and see some of the excitement.
0: Well, and when
1: red,
0: you get,
1: white, and blue bunting has been going up on stores along Fifth Avenue.
0: That's pretty good sign.
1: The flags are starting to fly. Yeah.
0: Yeah. Some of those institutions that may be a little bit more reflexive about not wanting to embrace the current administration or whatever, at least they're starting to slowly drag their feet back to the reality of saying, yeah, this is actually a good thing that we've got going in America, and we should keep it going.
1: Yeah. Well, two examples of that. The New York Times just did a big spread. It's online. It's a summer travel checklist for America. His 250th birthday. It's by Anna Diamond, and it goes city by city, you know, Richmond, Virginia, Boston, Philly, the obvious ones. Of course, you know, Washington, D.C., but where does she put New York? All the way at the bottom. And when you talk about where the war began and where it ended, it was in New York City. We were an occupied city for over 7 years. It is where the British sent the ships to begin the war. So I think New York should be front and center at the top of the list. But, you know, maybe that's my New Yorkies coming out. And then CNN announced that they are going to be covering the ball drops at One Times Square with Anderson Cooper and Andy Cohen. So,
0: those two,
1: you know, it's going to be throughout the day because they're going to be reflecting different time zones. So I don't know if they'll have like an alcohol sponsor this time, if they ever did. But let's hope not. I mean, I think that it should be more of a reflective moment about remembering those who fought for us and for our freedoms and made our nation so great.
0: Yeah, what was birthed all that long ago. All right, Christine, always good to see you. We'll see you tonight.
1: Thank you, Kevin.
0: You got it. Kevin McCullough coming back from New York. Stay here.
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9: 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Serving it up with a no-drink minimum. It's that Kevin Show.
0: All right, welcome back, Kevin McCullough. Final few minutes of this hour of that Kevin Show, and I want to say thank you to those of you that spend your entire week with us. We do, what is it, all these hours on the radio Monday through Friday, but we also are on Saturday and Sunday on the radio. And then we have the two-hour television show on the weekend. And some of you are with us for all of it all the time. And I just want to say thank you. If you have not yet signed up for our trip to Italy, you are going to kick yourself when we run out of seats. And I do not have this week's new updated availability yet, but we are getting closer and closer to selling that thing out. And I believe it's going to sell out. And friend, if you don't get to go, you're going to miss the beautiful Amalfi Coast. You're going to miss some of the most exquisite food you've ever eaten. And you're going to miss getting to know some really cool fellow like-minded people that that I think you're just going to really wish you'd had a chance to get to know. So if you have not yet done so, please take a moment and go to italy2026.info, italy2026.info, and take a look at the itinerary and then sign up and come to Italy with us. You'll never get to do it with this group of people, with me specifically, and this is the exact trip I took last year with my family, and I'm looking forward to being your host. I'm looking forward to telling you some things about where we're going and what we've experienced and the like. But I've also got some backup. I've got Christine Nicholas, who is a tourism expert, and I've got Linda Perillo, who is an Italy expert, also scheduled to be with us, and also my lovely bride, who is a food expert. So we've just got expertise out the wazoo and back going with us to Italy. And if you've not yet done it, think about the beautiful carbonara we're going to have sitting seaside watching the sunset as Mount Vesuvius goes from a sunlit mountain to the little lights that perk on at night as the sun begins to go down from the Sorrento shore in Italy, in Rome. We're going to see history. We're going to see some of the most beautiful works of art. The Sistine Chapel, if you have not seen the Sistine Chapel, the original frescoes that are still the same color now as when Michael the original artist put them up. And it's going to be so incredible. You have to come. You have to come, friend. Italy2026.info. Italy2026. Italy2026.info. And there are limited seats left. There were only, I believe, 16 left at the end of last week. And when we're sold out, we're sold out, and we're not adding any more buses or anything. So this is, it's going to be an intimate group of about 40. It's going to be incredible. You do not want to miss this. Italy2026.info, Italy2026.info. And you should come with us in September through October, September 29th through October 8th to Italy, because this summer you're going to help kids go to Angel Tree Camp. They are trying to break the cycle in their family. Their parent in prison has requested the opportunity for their child to have a chance to go to a Christian camp and learn about Jesus and make new friends and breathe fresh air, actual oxygen, as opposed to whatever's in the subway tunnel. Beautiful blue sky, stars, wonderful food. Food's a big part of camp. Friends, it's all going to make a difference. And when you give a gift, we have 162 kids whose names I'm trying to work off one by one. Would you speak for at least one of them right now? And you're gonna change a life. Because you do, you're gonna change a life. And I just cannot wait to see the smiles on these kids' faces when we tell them that they're gonna be going to camp. Here's the number: 888-206-2794, 888-206-2794, or you can go to thatkevinshow.com and click the Angel Tree banner at the top of the page. thatkevinshow.com, click the Angel Tree banner at the top of the page, or 888-206-2794, 888-206-2794. Kevin McCullough, we'll see you next time.
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12: With SRN News, I'm Ron Taylor. Tensions are still high in the Middle East, even after word that a deal with the U.S. may have been reached, something Iran didn't immediately confirm.
13: As ceasefire talks between the U.S. and Iran drag on, the truce has come under another test. The U.S. has carried out a series of strikes on Iranian targets this week, most recently on Wednesday night. It says these strikes are in response to Iranian threats. In the latest incident, Kuwait says it was attacked by Iranian missiles and drones. Iran confirms that it launched a fresh attack in the region. It says this is in response to American aggression. Now, these clashes have not caused the ceasefire to collapse, but they have left the Middle East on edge.
12: Correspondent Joe Fetterman. Meanwhile, President Trump held a White House Situation Room meeting with his advisors as he looks to make a final determination on moving forward with a deal to extend the Iran ceasefire. A Russian drone that was part of an overnight attack on Ukraine has crashed into an apartment building in eastern Romania, injuring two people.
14: The Russian drone was tracked by radar in Romanian airspace and crashed onto the roof of a building in Galati. The impact followed by a fire. Two people suffered minor injuries and several others were evacuated. In response to the crash, NATO member Romania is asking the alliance for a faster transfer of anti-drone capabilities to its military, calling the drone's flight a serious violation of international law and the worst incident to hit national territory since Russia invaded Ukraine. While Romania has confirmed drone fragments on its territory on multiple occasions since the war started, no one has previously been hurt in any of the incidents. I'm Charles Teledesma.
12: In Louisiana, lawmakers have passed a new congressional map to pick a Republican seat while leaving the state with one of its two majority black House districts. The map approved Friday is designed to give Louisiana a 5-1 split in Republicans' favor. This is SRN News.
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12: Pope Leo appears to have embraced AI.
11: The pontiff caused a stir around the world this month with his encyclical on artificial intelligence, in which he warns about the dangers that it poses to humanity. But an examination of the document's text indicates that AI wrote at least some part of it. Posting on Substack, researcher Lynch Zhang says he put Pope Leo's text through an AI detector, and it concluded that some parts were 100% generated by AI, though not necessarily the parts written by the Pope himself. Michael Harrington reporting.
12: America's churches are grappling with a decline of marriage and family. For centuries, marriage and child-rearing have been among the main ways adults are integrated into congregational life. Couples who share the same faith tend to be more observant, and they often raise children with that tradition. But today, 42% of adults are not married or living with a partner, the highest percentage in U.S. history. This is SRN News. Even though no one was hurt, Supreme Court Justice Amy Coney Barrett has been targeted with a swatting incident. Correspondent Laura Winters with the call that touched off an emergency response.
16: There is an LOI for this address that has 24-hour security coverage for a high-priority resident of the county.
17: You're listening to the 911 call the moment officers are immediately dispatched to the home of the Supreme Court Justice. This after a swatting call is made about shots fired at her Fairfax, Virginia home.
18: Make contact with security that's on scene. They should be outside and explore. He said he hasn't heard anything.
17: Barrett has 24-hour security, and it was quickly determined the call was bogus. Laura Winters reporting.
12: The Dallas fire chief says firefighters were preparing to evacuate residents due to a reported gas leak when an apartment building exploded Thursday, killing at least three people and injuring five more. Fire officials say now all have been accounted for. More details at srnnews.com.
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19: Featuring the music of Dick Tunney and the Dream in Color Orchestra. 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It's Kevin McCullough, Monday through Friday, on That Kevin Show. And now, from the Connors and Sullivan Broadcast Studios, the man who is not what he wants to be, but is way grateful that he's not who he used to be. Here, the Kevin!
0: All right, welcome back. It's the Friday edition, That Kevin Show, thatkevinshow.com. Everything is there. We never put it behind a paywall. We always want you to have access to it. Bethany Mandel joins us most Fridays. And Bethany, it's an interesting time in D.C. right now, because in terms of like domestic policy and so forth, things are pretty quiet. We're going into the summer season. We did see some announcements about the Vance Fraud Task Force that GSA is going to join them yesterday. And I think that's huge, because you get the biggest expenditure and contracting agency in all of government cracking down on fraud. I think we're going to find a lot more money than we've even found thus far. But there's a lot going on even with the administration. There's been people announcing their departures. There are rumors that everyone from Tulsi Gabbard's husband to the former attorney general herself are all dealing with different forms of illness, cancer, et cetera. I think Bondi has thyroid cancer, I think is what was announced this week. But anyway, I'm just curious your assessment of the makeup of where we are as we head into the summer break.
24: I think it's pretty interesting on the domestic policy front, because it seems like there's sort of two emerging camps in the Republican Party. There's sort of the side that are more willing to be interventionist overseas, especially in the Middle East. And then there's a camp that they term themselves America First, but they're sort of how they quantify America First is like America isolated, and they don't want to have anything
0: America
24: to do
0: only
24: with anything
0: is what
24: else.
0: They would be, I think, most accurately described as America
24: yeah.
0: only. And Trump has always said America First, but not America only.
24: Yeah, yeah, and I think that that's a real conflicting vision of what our role is and what we should be doing. The reality is, and we learned this in World War II and the lead up of World War II, we're not an island. We can't be an island. It's all interconnected, and we are the greatest country on earth, and that makes us a target. And one of the sort of undercover stories that I was paying attention to this past week was there was an Iranian plot to kill Ivanka Trump, President Trump's daughter.
0: Yeah.
24: And it was a really detailed plot. Cassie Akiva from the Daily Wire reported yesterday that it was detailed enough that they knew when she was going to be at Disneyland Paris, and that they had activated a cell in Paris. So this was a very serious plot. They wanted to take out the president's daughter in retribution for the actions that the president took in Iran. But, you know, this is a genocidal, homicidal, suicidal regime. And, you know, as much as I would love to stick our heads in the sand and just say America only, America first, unfortunately, that's not how the world works.
0: Well, and this is where I've been very extremely over the edge frustrated by Tucker Carlson and Megyn Kelly of recent. Because these are people... And look, I was on Megyn's show 150 times when she was in the afternoons at Fox. I know that this is a woman who thinks that America does have real enemies. And I don't understand, first of all, they're turning on Israel as though Israel has been some sort of betraying force in the U.S. Policy world. I think if you think that Bibi can manipulate Trump, you have grossly misunderstood both men. At the end of the day, for people that are willing to say, and I know many of them here in the New York area that say, well, we've been there. Haven't we achieved what we needed to do? Can't we come home? I'm like, no, they still have 20 tons of uranium enriched to somewhere between 20% and 60%. And we can't leave that on their soil. If we leave that there, they will reconstitute the program. And it may not be immediately, but it'll be within the next few years. And we're going to be looking at this same story all over again. The problem is, and you touched on it, we're not fighting a regular quote unquote enemy. We're fighting people that are willing to die for their cause. These are the kamikaze pilots of World War II in Japan. These are the people that will die on the last hill because they think they're actually doing Allah's work in ushering this stuff in.
24: Yeah, that's exactly right. I mean, we are blessed with a president who had the chutzpah, had the cojones to do something. But this is a narrow window in history, and he is really, really unique. If you look at sort of the history of American presidents' willingness to be interventionist and to do the hard things and make the hard choices, and in a couple years when they reconstitute their program, we're not going to have a president who has the same cojones that President Trump does.
0: Right.
24: The reality is, like, gas prices are through the roof. I just put half a tank in my car 15 minutes ago, and it cost me $80. There's a lot of anger from Americans about that fact. I understand the reality, but President Trump is under a lot of pressure to wrap things up. But we have to wrap it up the right way, or we're going to be back here again in a few years, but probably with a much worse president.
0: No, I think that you're absolutely right. What do you think of the alliance as it's currently constructed? I mean, you've got Arab countries that are part of the Abraham Accords that are standing with Israel opposing Iran right now. That's a pretty remarkable thing.
24: Yeah, no, it's incredible. I mean, I think there's a lot of war fatigue and a lot of frustration about, you know, just the fact that, like, the last 2.5 years in Israel has been really deeply exhausting. It's a volunteer army, and so many young fathers have been, you know, volunteering in the reserves for so many hundreds of days. And so I think that there's a fear that this is going to drag on, and a hope that, you know, they can take care of this threat once and for all and kind of get back to their lives, because nobody in Israel wants war. And they're actually quite tired of it. And so I think that there's just sort of this frustration that it feels like the can keeps on getting kicked
0: but
24: a little bit further down the road.
0: If Iran gets a weapon, Tel Aviv is the first target.
24: Oh, that's it. Yeah, that's it. Absolutely. Everyone there absolutely knows that, which is why they're kind of like, let's just do it and get it done.
0: Yeah. Well, I'm hopeful that that will in fact be the case. Do you anticipate what is your feeling right now about the midterms, Senate and House specifically?
24: So, I mean, there's a couple of really scary Democrats that are running. There's Graham Platner in Maine. Yep. There's Michigan, Ahmed. There's a terrifying guy right in your backyard, Adam Hamawi, who would be practically a member of the Muslim Brotherhood serving in United States Congress. Canary Mission put out a great video about him yesterday that sort of summarized all the stuff that
0: he's actually aligned himself with ISIS in the past. So
24: yes. So it's really scary how Democrats are aligning themselves politically. They've decided, you know, it's not enough to be woke and extremist, but they're actually siding with full blown terrorists now. So it's a scary time to see sort of where one of the two major political parties is headed. And hopefully there is a solid repudiation in Michigan, in Maine, in New Jersey that, you know, this cannot be the future of the Democratic Party. And I hope the Democrats hear that. I hope that they recognize that they're facing an existential crisis right now. And they're not only just choosing the direction of their party, but they're choosing the direction of this country. We're very, very far away from the days after 9/11.
0: Yeah.
24: And now, you know, we could have people who thought that it was a good idea serving in Congress.
0: It's a scary thing. I mean, we have someone who's married to someone who thought it was a good idea serving as mayor of New York right now. So it's, that's the line we're on.
24: I think it's the mayor himself. But yeah, I agree.
0: Bethany, well, we appreciate it always. Thank you for being with us.
24: Thank you so much, Kevin.
0: Got it. Kevin McCullough coming back. Uncle Wayne.
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have you with us. Yes, I have a little bit of a lisp. I'm still recovering from some of the injuries that I had over the weekend, but we're grateful to be where we are, because when you look around and you see where you could be, it should bring about a deep sense of gratitude for all the good that God has brought you. And from one of those perspectives, specifically in my own life, every time we would get to this stage of the year where the weekends start getting bright and warm and maybe even hot, and you think about swimming and you think about air conditioning and you think about fun and you think about all the stuff that summer will bring about, for me, when I was a kid growing up, it was always about getting to go to camp. I wanted to be at camp so bad. Camp was such a fun place to be. And I was not the son of an incarcerated parent, but I did have parents who were going through some stress. My mom had cancer. There were some other things that were weighing down in our home my final few years that I was able to go to camp. And the importance of the Christian fellowship and the people that loved on me and all the rest of it, it just made such a world of difference. And I didn't face one-tenth of the things that the kids that are in the Angel Tree program face before.

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1: I'm inviting you to join with us and to pray for America. 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
2: Kind of overwhelming, in a good way, sensory experience. Talk about what kind of impact that has on the heart of the child, especially as they may be coming for their first time.
3: Yeah, it's amazing how much of an impact. It's hard to overstate the impact that outdoor setting has on these kids because, yeah, for so many of them, they barely ever step foot off of concrete. And so when they get into this outdoor setting, so there's been studies that show that getting into the outdoor setting relieves stress. It calms the anxiety that these kids live with on a daily basis, and it opens up their minds to new possibilities. And so getting out into nature, hiking down a trail through a pine forest, or riding a zip line between oak trees, or swimming in a lake that maybe is a little too cold to be comfortable, but it's just an invigorating experience. You know, these types of things that kids would not get to experience in the city, they get to experience in that outdoor setting. And when kids get into the outdoor setting and they see the stars, like you said, and they hear the birds chirping, and they see the trees swaying in the breeze, it opens their minds to the Creator, that God is a very loving, present God, and He has created something beautiful in this world. And it's not just about concrete and stress.
2: Well, I think you touched on something there that in classical education we talk about a lot, but we don't do a lot of classical education anymore, and that is beauty is one of those things, one of God's gifts to us. And we see it in nature. We see it in the design of the sky and clouds and sun and the deep blue and everything else. But it is possible, and I just say this as someone who lived in Chicago and New York for a long time, it is possible for people to live in these places and to never truly experience anything that we would call classically beautiful in terms of God's design. And I think that speaks as much to their heart and to their mind and soul and experience as even some of the relational things, which are also extremely big. But it's the aesthetic of where camp happens that I think also brings them into a different experience.
3: Mm-hmm. Yeah. When they get outside of that what they're normally experiencing, outside of their regular routine, but then also outside of their normal setting, and they begin to experience new things, it does something in their brains. They start to recognize that my life can be different than what I have experienced. And so when they're every day, they're like, I live on this street in this neighborhood, and this is how the people in my world act, and this is how people succeed in my world, and maybe that's gang violence or whatever. When they get into a camp setting, an outdoor setting, and they get new experiences, they realize, oh, I can ride a horse. I can ride a zip line. I can swim in a lake. I can hike in the woods. Maybe I can even learn how to build a campfire. You know, these types of things that were never part of their mindset normally. When you give them those new experiences, they start to think, maybe my whole trajectory of my life can be different. I don't have to just follow the routine of what I've seen in my neighborhood. I can make different decisions for myself because I've experienced it this week at camp.
2: Yeah, I think that's so important. Friends, here's how we get the kids there. 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But the easiest way to remember it is just to go to thatkevinshow.com and click the banner at the top of the page, and that'll take you right through to Angel Tree Camp and the opportunity. Now, let's talk a little bit about the financial side of this, Steve, because, you know, my bride and I, we have three camp-aged kids, and they, you know, they're of that stage where we're looking at

0: sleepaway camps. And in the tri-state area, for quality Christian camps, it's $500 to $1,000 per kid to go away for a week of camp. And that would be a lot to ask someone to do on behalf of an Angel Tree child when maybe they can't even afford to do that for their own kids. But Angel Tree has a price point of $200. And I'm curious as to what does that mean? Do they get the same quality of camp that they would otherwise? Because it's important that these kids have that good experience.
1: Yeah, absolutely. So, we partner with 270 camps all over across the country to provide
0: all 50 states, by the way. All 50 states, there's Angel Tree camps.
1: We've got camp available for kids in every state. We build these partnerships with camps that have really high quality programs. They're not losing anything on quality. The $200 is kind of an average price point, but we're able to get these kids to camp. And part of the reason that the camp cost is lower than you might see at other camps is that a lot of our partners, they are very intentional about reaching this particular demographic. Mm-hmm. They really want to reach kids that would not have the opportunity to go to camp somewhere else. And so they've intentionally kept their prices low in order to be able to provide these camping opportunities for these kids. We're giving kids a full week of camp. In most cases, we have a few partners that offer a shorter session. And some parents prefer that, especially sending the kids away for the first time, they might prefer a shorter session to try things out. But we definitely provide a high quality program. Kids are going to get a lot of fun experiences and they're going to hear the gospel.
0: Well, and that's, again, the most important part, friends, because the goal of all of this is to bring Jesus into the life of this family. And if you're just joining us and you're saying, Kevin, how does the program even work? Well, it starts with the parent who's incarcerated. That parent has, on some level, been associated with the Prison Fellowship Program in prison. They've completed their Bible study program. Many of them are still studying with the Prison Fellowship program. Some of them have accepted Jesus. A vast majority of them do. And as they are going through the different levels of what they're able to do in the prison program, they're given the opportunity. At Christmas time, they give them the opportunity to nominate their kid to receive a present on behalf of them. And that's where Angel Tree got started. It was about helping kids who would not have anything otherwise at Christmas experience a Christmas in the name of their parent on behalf of somebody that gave the gift. So here's what I need you to do. Go to thatkevinshow.com, thatkevinshow.com. Click the Angel Tree banner at the top of the page. Go straight to the website and do this, because we're losing time, and I don't want to leave any of the 162 kids that we started with. I don't want to leave any of them out. I want to make sure we get all 162 of them to camp this year. ThatKevinShow.com. Click the Angel Tree banner at the top of the page. Go right now.

0: with SRN News. I'm Ron Taylor. Tensions are still high in the Middle East, even after word that a deal with the U.S. may have been reached, something Iran didn't immediately confirm.
1: As ceasefire talks between the U.S. and Iran drag on, the truce has come under another test. The U.S. has carried out a series of strikes on Iranian targets this week, most recently on Wednesday night. It says these strikes are in response to Iranian threats. In the latest incident, Kuwait says it was attacked by Iranian missiles and drones. Iran confirms that it launched a fresh attack in the region. It says this is in response to American aggression. Now, these clashes have not caused the ceasefire to collapse, but they have left the Middle East on edge.
0: Correspondent Joe Fetterman. Meanwhile, President Trump held a White House Situation Room meeting with his advisors as he looks to make a final determination on moving forward with a deal to extend the Iran ceasefire. A Russian drone that was part of an overnight attack on Ukraine has crashed into an apartment building in eastern Romania, injuring two people.
2: The Russian drone was tracked by radar in Romanian airspace and crashed onto the roof of a building in Galati. The impact followed by a fire. Two people suffered minor injuries and several others were evacuated. In response to the crash, NATO member Romania is asking the alliance for a faster transfer of anti-drone capabilities to its military, calling the drone's flight a serious violation of international law and the worst incident to hit national territory since Russia invaded Ukraine. While Romania has confirmed drone fragments on its territory on multiple occasions since the war started, no one has previously been hurt in any of the incidents. I'm Charles Tillesma.
0: In Louisiana, lawmakers have passed a new congressional map to pick a Republican seat while leaving the state with one of its two majority black House districts. The map approved Friday is designed to give Louisiana a 5-1 split in Republicans' favor. This is SRN News.
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4: Let's take a brief look at your WPGP weather forecast. It is a beautiful weekend here in the city of Pittsburgh tonight. Mostly clear skies with a low around 54 degrees. Tomorrow, expect sunshine and a high near 73. Into the evening tomorrow, clear skies with a low around 48. And on Sunday, more sunny skies in the forecast with a high near 77.
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0: back. It is That Kevin Show, thatkevinshow.com, and that's where you go to help a child find a Christian summer camp this year, Angel Tree Camp. And not just any kid. People have asked me, Kev, why is Angel Tree Camp so special? And I say, well, it's actually a really in-depth program. Because what happens is the Angel Tree children are suffering not because of choices that they made, but because of choices that their parents have made. Sometimes one or both of their parents happen to be incarcerated. And as they are in the prison and going through the prison fellowship program inside the prison, completing a Bible study program and doing some other things, they are given the opportunity to then nominate their child for a scholarship to go to a summer Christian camp. And you may say, well, of all the things in the world, why would they choose to do that? Because Prison Fellowship understands how important this camp experience can be in interrupting the recidivism cycle of not just the inmate, but their family. Kids that have parents in prison that don't have people that intervene actively in their life a lot of times end up going to prison themselves. So Angel Tree, from their Christmas gifting program to their Angel Tree camping program, they're all about intervening in the life of the child, especially while the parent's not able to be there, but kind of on behalf of the parent in many instances, where the parent has remorse, has sought redemption for what they've done. They've studied scripture, they've accepted Jesus, they've said, hey, I want to know more about this, and I want my child to know more about this. And that's how these children actually get nominated for these scholarships. Now, I have a list of names that still has about 150 children on it, and we want every one of them to receive a scholarship to go to Angel Tree Camp this summer. Here to discuss is Steve Collins, who's the Senior Program Manager at Angel Tree Camping. He's got about 25 years of firsthand experience in Christian camp ministry. And Steve, I'm sure you've had the same conversation. How do you tell people the difference in Angel Tree Camp and the camps that you've worked at in the past?
1: Well, you know, there are some key things. We have, in Angel Tree, we've got two types of partner camps. Some of them are more traditional camps, and so Angel Tree kids are able to attend a traditional camp environment. And then we have what we call focused camps, and these are camps that have a focus or an intention in reaching specifically Angel Tree kids or kids with incarcerated parents. And in those instances, the kids are able to get specialized programming at camp. So, you know, you've got the regular camp stuff, you know, the camp activities, the games, the s'mores, the archery, you know, the crafts, all these great things that we think of when we think of camp. But then at the same time, they're able to bring in speakers who can maybe have a history of incarceration or know what it's like to have an incarcerated parent. And so they can relate to the kids in a very special way. And they can have discussion groups where the kids can open up about what it's like to have an incarcerated parent. And one of the most powerful things that we hear from parents who attend these camps is that my child learned that they're not the only one. A lot of these kids go around feeling like, I've got an incarcerated parent. I've got to keep that under wraps. I've got to, you know, keep that away from public knowledge, you know, because they feel, you know, a level of shame for whatever reason. And so when they go to an Angel Tree camp and they find out that all these kids have an incarcerated parent, it frees them to talk openly about how they feel. And when the kids feel that freedom to talk about it, then they're able to not only express their feelings, but they're then able to receive healing and growth and compassion from the camp staff and find out how, even though maybe I've got a separation from my biological parent, God is a father who loves me and he cares for me and he's present with me right now. And so it's a very special, special experience for those kids.
0: Well, we want to give that focused experience to the children whose names are on my list, because every one of them has an incarcerated parent. Every one of them wonders day to day, am I loved? Am I forgotten? Did my mom or dad forget about me when they went to prison? This is actually one of those really unique opportunities where when you give your gift, $200 to send a child to Angel Tree Camp, when you give that gift, It actually is done in the name of the parent. The parent is actually given some credit, if you will, for getting that kid to camp from the standpoint that they're remembered and the child knows that that they were important enough to their mom or dad that they were nominated for this program. And by the way, they don't just hand out the opportunity. The mom or dad have gone through prison fellowships in prison program where they are studying scripture, they are listening to Bible teaching, they are being confronted with their own sin. Most of them come to faith in Jesus along the way, and as a result, their hearts are naturally overjoyed, and they want to share the gospel with their own children. Who wouldn't want to? I'm not in prison, and I've always wanted my kids to know Jesus. It's one of the most valuable things that you can help a child and a parent experience, is for that child to come to faith. So that's kind of the context that all of this is kind of set against, and I really want you to understand, friends, that when you give your gift, you're completing the circle. There's a piece of it that can't be done, but because you give the gift, when you give the gift of camp to one of these Angel Tree kids, you're giving them green grass, bright stars, fresh air. Maybe they've not had any of those three in a very long time, where depending on where they live. But you're giving them green grass, bright stars, fresh air, and Jesus Christ, all maybe for the first time. And I can't encourage you strongly enough to go to thatkevinshow.com, click the Angel Tree banner at the top of the page, thatkevinshow.com, and click the Angel Tree banner. It's got a little animation on it. You'll see it. It's very simple to find. Click that and give your best gift right now and help a child find Jesus this summer.
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0: Friday edition. Kevin McCullough, glad you're with us as we round out the week and head into the weekend. And I'm so glad to have Dr. Gina Loudon back with us. Though, I will say, Dr. Gina, and if you watch her, you know she's with American Morning every morning, weekdays, Real America's Voice television. You don't want to miss it. But Dr. Gina, last weekend, I think it was, you texted me.
1: Yes.
0: And I think you texted a few friends and you said, hey, I'm dealing with something. If you have any means of helping get the word out or whatever, would you mind? And I was really touched by this, but you were just telling me off air that you're learning lessons from this that you wouldn't have otherwise. And it's very non-intuitive. So if we lose a pet, what are you learning in the process of your poor little lost puppy?
1: Yeah, well, it was my daughter's dog, and she disappeared in Ohio. We live in Florida. Ohio, at my son's wedding, basically. Someone let her out by mistake, and she darted. And the first thing you think to do is to go call the pet's name, go into the woods, right? Then you start getting deluged with phone calls from people who are willing to scam you and charge you insane amounts of money to, quote-unquote, find your dog. What should happen is that immediately you make posters, right? You put them up, very simple, not a lot of detail. Don't need to know the breed of the dog or the weight or anything like that. Save that back for when you get the phone calls so that you have things that you can ask them about the dog they say they found. When people do start to call you, ask for a video or a photograph. And then remember, AI can make a lot of photographs. So we put the picture of the dog on the signs, which you almost have to. We passed out flyers. We did all the things we thought. We sat in the woods all night. We traipsed through the woods chasing after them, et cetera, chasing after her. Almost none of those things were the right things to do other than making the signs. But again, making them very generic, just a picture of the dog, a brief description, a phone number. I recommend getting a burner phone unless you want scammers calling you for the rest of your life. and then get a hold of these charitable organizations that hunt for dogs. Nobody should be charging you $1,000 a night to go out with drones. Nobody should be charging you to set up cameras and humane trapping situations, which is the best way to find them. Teams of dogs only scare dogs worse into more hiding. So that's not a thing either, according to the experts that I've read. There are so many things, Kevin, I can't even tell you, but there are charitable organizations out there. And the best resource I found was this paw guide that helped me call through shelters, veterinarians, groomers, that kind of thing. Gave me the numbers and the hours so I could go check there myself, told me what to put on the sign. Amazing resources available, but nobody knows how to access this when it happens to them.
0: Well, and you were on top of all of that at a family event, which, I mean, the stress of the two combined had to be enormous. So have we found the dog yet?
1: No, we have not. It's been 2 weeks as of yesterday. Here's the good news, though, for myself and for everybody out there. 80% of dogs, even actually higher than that, are found. So that's the good news. Sometimes it just takes days, weeks, months. We probably did one major thing wrong. My daughter said, my whole savings account, whatever's in there, I want to offer that. We probably shouldn't have done that because it just put us in some really scammy, ugly situations. But again, you don't know. You're just willing. You just want to do anything you can to get your dog back. So Kevin, tell your audience, I'm going to do and make available an ebook at a very inexpensive cost. The money that I do make will go to these charitable rescue organizations Lost Pet Recovery. Yeah. And Lost Pet Recovery is the one that we ended up using after we had been scammed by several others and spent way too much money. And Lost Pet Recovery is super reputable. If they don't operate charitably, they're not legit, right? And so I'm going to do everything I can to help these charitable pet recovery organizations that know what they're doing and come and do it for people in crisis for free rather than robbing them blind like what happened to us.
0: So let me ask on a practical matter, do you have like microchip or a tag with information on the dog? Like did the people, the rescuing organizations, recommend any preventative or proactive things that people should do on the front end before losing the dog?
1: Well, yes. Okay, so our dog, yes, is microchipped. She did have on a harness, etc. The problem with that is you can't track them. That's not a tracking device. That's just something that if someone finds her and takes her to a vet or a shelter or a groomer, right, that they'll come across and then would contact us. So that's great. But let me tell you this. When I called the chipping agency that had chipped her when we first got her, they had no record of her chip. Now they do, but there was a filing error, right? It happens. People are human. And so first thing you might do is call that chip company. Even if you have your dog chipped, remember that people still make mistakes. So double check like we did and make sure that you have her chipped to you, your dog chipped to you. None of those things will track the dog. You can buy trackers.
0: Right.
1: They're a little controversial because they're really made for hunting dogs. They're a little controversial because they're kind of like a Bluetooth with a certain amount of radiation. So
0: it's like an Apple tag for your luggage, basically.
1: That's right. But I had never put one on my dogs, even though I've seen them available and whatever, because I didn't want the radiation on my dogs. I may have changed my opinion on that now. The jury's still out on that, Kevin. I'm still studying what I want to do about that. But the important things to remember are that usually a dog stays close to home within a mile of their home. Not always, but usually. And as they're looking underneath wood piles, sheds, barns, anything outside, leaving clothes that smell like you. This is kind of gross to say, but like your dirty socks, something that really, really has your essence on the front porch with some food and water can be a really good way, and set up a little camera there if you can.
0: And
1: just remember, you don't need to pay a lot of money for anything when this happens to you. People should gather around you to help you, and those will be the reputable people you want to count on. I just want to say that God has woken me up to this issue, and I plan to help people in every way I know so that they don't get trapped in the same circus that we were trapped in.
0: Well, it wouldn't be you. If you weren't turning the lemons into lemonade and trying to help people because of it, it wouldn't be Dr. Gina. So I fully expected that. Hey, thank you for this very practical visit today. We appreciate it.
1: Yeah, absolutely. I'll let you know when the ebook is out. Yeah. I'm going to make it as close to free if possible as I can.
0: When are you targeting it to be done?
1: Like within this week.
0: Okay.
1: I'm hoping to get it done.
0: So by next Friday, we'll be looking for it. All right.
1: Yes, exactly.
0: Dr. Gina, always
1: awesome.
0: Appreciate you. Thank you.
1: Thank you, Kevin. Appreciate you.
0: Kevin McCullough coming back from New York. Don't go away.
2: Stick around for more of That Kevin next.
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4: This is Gary Bauer in Washington, D.C. with your End of Day Report sponsored by American Values. This July 4th, 2026, we will celebrate the 250th birthday of the United States. This is a great year to learn about our history that led to the country we love today. Have you ever heard of the Sons of Liberty? In 1765, as tensions between the British and the American colonies increased, the Sons of Liberty was formed. They ended up playing a pivotal role in the lead-up to American independence. The Sons of Liberty were based in Boston, a commercial hub of the colonies. They also had a chapter in New York. Their goal at first was to stop British goods being brought into the colonies. The Sons of Liberty identified shops selling these goods and urged people to boycott them. The Sons of Liberty ultimately became a paramilitary organization created to challenge British rule. Boston Patriot Sam Adams is generally thought to have been the founder and leader of the group. In 1765, in the Boston Gazette, Adams wrote an article naming the Sons of Liberty for the first time and applauding their work. Adams wrote, "The Sons of Liberty, quote, ought to be forever remembered in America, animated with a zeal for their country then upon the brink of destruction, and resolved at once to save her." Wow. The founding of the Sons of Liberty is a reminder that the spirit of freedom, resistance to tyranny, and the belief that the people could chart our own path toward independence are all part of the American story. It's a reminder that the American spirit has deeper roots than just the day the Declaration was signed. Freedom was in the air long before July 4th, 1776, and the Sons of Liberty prove it. This is Gary Bauer signing off from Washington, D.C. To support our work at American Values, visit GaryBauer.com.
2: He doesn't whisper opinions. He detonates them. Kevin McCullough on AM 1250, The Answer. Serving it up with a no-drink minimum. 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
0: Kevin McCullough, glad to have you with us as we round out the show today. I just want to make sure you're up to speed on things as well as I am. And we just found out that the president has convened a rare cabinet meeting at Camp David for tomorrow as negotiations with Iran will be entering a critical phase. All cabinet members will be expected to attend the meeting, the White House tells me. First reported by the New York Post and confirmed by Fox News, and now the White House has confirmed to me personally. The gathering comes as the administration weighs next steps in high-stakes negotiations aimed at securing a broader agreement with Tehran amid what is seen to be a fraying ceasefire. Trump in recent days has suggested that the sides are nearing a potential breakthrough, while Iranian officials have publicly pushed back on claims that a deal is imminent. Camp David historically has been reserved for major national security and diplomatic deliberations. Trump repeatedly has warned that military action remains on the table if talks collapse, even as administration officials continue to publicly express optimism about diplomacy. The U.S. conducted limited strikes on Iran Sunday, which they described as defensive, aimed at mine-laying vessels and missile launchers near the Strait of Hormuz, which we all know are the things that they will use to try to blow us up if we try to keep open the Strait of Hormuz. So that news breaking this afternoon, that the president is scheduling a cabinet meeting at Camp David. Again, very rare to use Camp David for the cabinet meeting. It's usually a sign that something is very important being done and so forth. And so glad that if what that means is that we're advancing the ball and getting closer to a deal, which Secretary of State Rubio's office also seems to be indicating, I'm going to take that as positive. So there we go. Glad you're with us. Thank you for being here today. And friends, I'm so burdened that we get every one of these children from the Angel Tree Camping Program into camp. If you've not done so, would you go to thatkevinshow.com, click on the banner at the top of the homepage, and give a gift to help a child experience a Christian summer camp this year that would otherwise be stuck in a housing project somewhere, that would otherwise be stuck with gangs and violence and crime, that would otherwise be stuck in a situation where he thought he was forgotten about by his parents. Friends, this is something that you can do that will not just impact this one child, but as this child comes to faith in Jesus, the whole universe begins to change because his frame of reference starts to change. And it's just an amazing thing. And thanks to Steve Collins and Tom Traddup for joining me today to talk about that. I'm just so grateful. So thank you. And it was fun having Dr. Keith Crosby back on the show for How Do We Live. He's going to be this abbreviated week. We've only got 4 days, but he's going to be just knocking it out of the ballpark every day. So come back. Help us answer the question, how do we live, etc. Now, this weekend, I had a wonderful opportunity to just let go of everything. And as I did, and allowed my family and other things to just fill the space, I was reminded once again of what a blessed man I am. And none of my kids have expressed a desire to serve in the military or anything like that, but as we talked about family members who do, we were just so grateful for the people in uniform that gave their life. And as we remembered Memorial Day yesterday, it continues in our hearts today that freedom, the freedoms that we have, the freedoms to worship God, the freedoms to speak, the freedoms to assemble, these are precious, dear, cherished freedoms. And that without vigilance, they will disappear from our existence. So my encouragement is, let's keep remembering every time we have the chance. Kevin McCullough, we'll see you next time.
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6: 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Israel is escalating their military offensive in southern Lebanon.
7: Israeli troops are pushing deeper into villages in southern Lebanon. Israeli Prime Minister Benjamin Netanyahu told troops they are dealing a crushing blow to Hezbollah as they advance to controlling positions north of the Litani River. Meanwhile, military officials from both countries began talks at the Pentagon for the first time in decades. Lebanese officials tell the Associated Press their delegation wants a stop to ongoing hostilities and enforcement of the ceasefire, and they want any deal between Iran and the U.S. to stop the Israeli offensive. I'm Jennifer King.
6: President Trump is still pondering moving forward with a deal to extend the Iran ceasefire and reopen the Strait of Hormuz. Pam Bondi defends the Trump administration's release of the Epstein case files as she testifies before lawmakers Friday. Bernie Bennett has more.
8: Former Attorney General Pam Bondi stood behind the Trump administration's release of the case files on Jeffrey Epstein as she testified Friday before House lawmakers scrutinizing a process that was delayed and included personal information of potential victims. Bondi, who arrived Friday morning on Capitol Hill for her closed-door interview, was defiant in previous public testimony when she was confronted by lawmakers about the Epstein investigation. In her opening statement, she kept to the same tact. Bernie Bennett, Washington.
6: A federal judge says New Hampshire must make it easier for voters to prove their U.S. citizenship. District Court Judge Samantha Elliott did not rule directly on whether requiring proof of citizenship for voter registration is constitutional. Instead, she said it was unconstitutional to remove one method of proof, namely signing an affidavit affecting or attesting to their citizenship. The case was seen as the first major legal test of an election reform that's been pushed by President Trump and has gained favor among many Republicans. The head of the WHO has arrived in Congo's capital to supporting efforts against the Ebola outbreak there. This is SRN News.
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6: Technical issues do you hear about in church? Correspondent Michael Harrington has details.
10: According to the latest poll from the Pew Research Center, abortion is the topic that most often comes up in a sermon these days. 35% of regular churchgoers say they've heard a message about it in the last few months. Israel is the second most common political or social issue to be addressed from the pulpit. 34% have heard about that. Next comes homosexuality, immigration, and the war in Iran. Michael Harrington reporting.
6: The head of a government panel investigating anti-Semitism in Australia says Jewish witnesses who have appeared before the committee are now facing online harassment and bigotry. Some of those offensive social media posts have been referred to the police. The Royal Commission on Anti-Semitism and Social Cohesion was established in response to two gunmen who were allegedly inspired by ISIS, killing 15 people at a Sydney Hanukkah celebration in December. Royal commissions are Australia's highest form of public inquiry. This is SRN News. The smoking rate among adults in the U.S. dropped to another all-time low last year.
11: A government survey shows that about 1 in 11 adults say they were current smokers. That's according to preliminary findings from the Centers for Disease Control and Prevention. In the mid-1960s, 42% of U.S. adults were smokers. The rate has been gradually dropping for decades, and last year it was 10%. Cigarette smoking is a risk factor for lung cancer, heart disease, and stroke, and it's long been considered the leading cause of preventable death, John Scott reporting.
6: Prosecutors slapped another insider trading charge against a Google employee this week, alleging the software engineer used confidential company information to pocket more than $1 million on the prediction market platform Polymarket. Authorities say 36-year-old Michael Spagnuolo used Google's year-end search data to place bets on search trends. More details at SRN News.
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16: 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In a time of division and distrust, clarity matters more than ever. 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
17: Good morning, Lauren. Evening, Grace, America. I'm Hugh Hewitt in Studio West. I had to come west yesterday for a memorial service tomorrow and for our friend Bud the Contractor. So thanks to Mark Davis for sitting in for me. But it's Friday, and that means John Ellis, editor and founder of News Items. Anyone who knows me or follows me on X knows. Every morning, about 6 o'clock, you'll see me start the day on X with one or two items from John's morning newsletter, News Items. And at the end of the week, we go over the stories that are most interesting or most provocative. And we want to start with the papal encyclical, John. I haven't read Pope Leo's latest because he's my age. And I really, this is not a theological statement at all. I don't think he has any idea. He might as well have issued an encyclical about volcanoes, tsunamis, and earthquakes. It's coming. What, have you read it yet?
18: I have read about half of it, and I have a more generous view than you do.
17: He's trying, but I mean, really, they're not going to stop. People are not going to stop innovating, right?
18: Well, he makes the point that, you know, there are two things. There's understanding and there's love, and AI will be able to understand better than any of us in a very short period of time, but its emotional capabilities are zero, or at least they're zero at the moment. What's most interesting to me is a fellow named Kate Metz, who writes about technology for the New York Times and is arguably one of the best technology reporters in the business, did a piece this week in which he interviewed sort of the Silicon Valley tech elite. And one of its members went on to say that it was all fine and well that the Pope had his views, but the fact is that AI was going to do better what God was supposed to do. heal the sick and feed the poor and so on and so forth, and that what all of the insiders, so to speak, were driving toward was a machine god, essentially.
19: Well, I noted that you brought up Dawkins, and of course Hitch was a friend of mine, was on the program every week till he died, and we had the God delusion discussion a number of times. Professor Dawkins had been on the program as well, mocked me for being a Christian. That's okay, I'm used to it. But I would imagine the bros are not very God driven, although Peter Thiel is.
18: Well, the thing that makes it politically relevant, I think, is that if, you know, these tech bros should keep their mouths shut, because now that they've said what they've said, which is that they were working towards a machine god, there's about, 85% of the country that thinks that's a really bad idea.
19: Amen.
18: And if you're trying to, build public support for AI and build public support for your ability to be, unencumbered by regulations so that you can innovate your little heart out, at the same time that you're arguing that the machine is God, I think AI is going to be the major issue of the 2028 election, presidential election. And I think the reason for that is this, it's a basic division. 85% of us, sort of, not 85%, but of the majority of Americans, and certainly the majority of the electorate, believe that religion is not the sphere of tech bros in Silicon Valley. And politicians left and right can use this issue to great effect, I believe.
19: Now, it's very rare that John Ellis and the News Item staff step away from the news and do a little bit of prophecy. So when he does, I glom onto that. You just prophesied the issue in 2028. I agree with you, because I've seen, like, the Robins returning and tell us it's spring. The opposition to data centers, wherever I live, is big. And I think it's dumb, but it's real. And I think that's connected to AI, and AOC, of course, the squad hates AI and data centers. So it is going to be big in 2028, but I'm not sure how a candidate ought to approach it.
18: Well, the Fox News poll is out today, and it says that 80% of the American people believe that it is, quote, urgent, end quote, to put some guardrails around AI. So public opinion has moved very fast toward, hemming these tech bros in. And that will only increase, I believe. I had an interview with a guy named Josh Tarangel, who wrote a book called AI for Good. It's a story about people who, various people who use AI to do great things. And I asked him how the book tour went, and he said, well, I learned one thing. I said, what was that? He said, everybody hates AI.
19: Well, there's nothing like a book crowd to tell you that. John, I want to make sure we get to Carolyn. I don't want to mispronounce her name. Kasani or Kasan? Because
18: Kasan.
19: Kasan. Her never coming back is eye-opening. Because when something big happens, like the closure of the Strait, and we realize there's a vulnerability, fragility, the market adapts, I mean, really quickly. The market is very smart. A million people make decisions about their energy future. You want to sum up what she wrote about? And I thought that was fascinating.
18: Yeah. Carolyn teaches at NYU, teaches energy business at NYU, and she wrote a piece today, or posted a piece today, that said what we thought was a supply story has become a demand story. And what she meant by that is that over 100 nations, various policies have been, put forward to suppress demand for energy. And it has created a situation where, with four-day work weeks and only use air conditioning X number of hours. And you and I remember, the Nixon stuff after OPEC raised prices.
19: Bring
18: it's that thing of governments trying to suppress demand so that, the cost of energy will not run away. Her point is that this is now going to be learned behavior, and that it's behavior that won't go away, and that will create, with less demand, there'll be lower prices for energy. And so she thinks that one of the outcomes of the war will be quote, demand adaption, meaning living in a world of less and therefore demanding less and therefore stabilizing the price of energy. The whole thing of the price of oil is going to go to $150 a barrel or $200 a barrel, she argues persuasively that that's just not going to happen.
19: You know, I noticed yesterday, because my wife and I own a little bit of Costco stock, it's widows and orphans stock, and the Costco had their blowout quarter. Of course, price is down a little bit today, but that's because people are trying to save money and they go to Costco for their gas and they stay to shop. That's adaptive behavior. Now, transfer the fact that everyone's adapting to China, and for Xi Jinping, don't you think he's looking at the fact that straits being closed is a very bad thing? I mean, he'd like the Taiwan Strait to be under control, but the Strait of Malacca is what he needs to never be closed. Isn't this a very bad precedent for China?
18: Very bad. China has probably adapted best simply because of their reserves and because of the government being able to say, you know, don't do this, and everybody, you know, has to go along. But the Malacca Strait is obviously a key concern. It's even more important, arguably, than the Strait of Hormuz. And the precedent of, you know, a country claiming sovereignty over a vital choke point is not something that China's going to allow in its neighborhood, that's for sure.
19: Let me close with something you brought to my attention. The fellas over at Ruthless Podcast alluded to this. Ken Paxton's voters came back. John Cornyn's voters did not. So the whole election is Ken Paxton got his 800,000 people back out for the runoff. John Cornyn did not get his 900,000 people back to the runoff. It's a Tuesday after the long weekend. It's hard to do, but the Paxton people are more motivated. But that's a warning sign to Republicans about energy in the base. Is that what you take away from it?
18: Yeah. I mean, Paxton got, I think, 878,000 in the first primary and lost to Cornyn. But Cornyn didn't get a majority, so there's a runoff primary. Paxton's vote increased from 878,000 votes to 885,000 votes, so a net gain of 7,000 votes. What happened, Cornyn's vote, he got 900,000 plus the first time around. He got 500,000 the next time around, so 400,000 voters essentially disappeared. So the question is, why, if you're a Republican and you're worried about these things, you think to yourself, we can't have those 400,000, metaphorically, sit out this election because we'll lose to James Tallarico. If you're looking at the Paxton campaign, you have to say, we have to make Tallarico so unpalatable that those Cornyn voters will vote.
19: We'll come
18: us.
19: Back. And it's Greg Abbott's job, and John Thune came to the program on Wednesday to say it's our job too. But I think it'll get done. But you're right. Those 400,000 are a marker for every Republican campaign in the fall. John Ellis, follow him on X at Ellis Items. If you want news items, you can try it for free. It's at Substack, News Items, John Ellis. Google Substack, and you'll get there. Stay tuned. I'll be right back, America.
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19: Welcome back, America. I'm Hugh Hewlett. I have a couple of stories to tell you. But first, I want to do a programming note so you can write this down. Sunday at 7 p.m. on the Salem News Channel, in coordination with Salem Now, we are releasing By Dawn's Early Light. It's a new documentary that connects America's fight for freedom during the War of 1812 to today.

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5: Vote. President Trump's meeting in the Situation Room lasted about 2 hours, but the president did not reach a decision on any new deal with Iran, according to a senior administration official who spoke on the condition of anonymity to speak about internal deliberations. Quote, the administration believes it is still close to an agreement, but that there are certain matters being debated, including the unfreezing of funds for the Iranians, the official said. My comment on that, Noah, then I'm going to go to yours, which I just posted, is I hope President Trump provides zero relief to the Rump regime until all the enriched uranium, including the 3% stuff, is removed from the country and all suspected sites, including Pickaxe Mountain, are inspected and destroyed. Destroying nuclear, Iran's nuclear program is the defining accomplishment of his presidency. That's how I see it. How do you see it?
6: Not only the defining accomplishment of his presidency, I wrote, you know, on the eve, what turned out to be the eve of Operation Epic Fury, that the president's legacy will be defined by his efforts to reshape the geopolitical landscape in the Middle East, full stop. Iran being the final piece of that puzzle, but it was a project that began in 2017 with the very nascent outlines of what became the Abraham Accords, with a intelligence sharing relationship between the Sunni states and Israel. And that is the president's legacy. He has the opportunity to cement it or fatally muddy it, depending on his determination of where this ceasefire talk is going. And sometimes I hear the president himself say, you know, no release of funds except for performance or rewards. And then I read on background reporting from some murky sources, usually out of Axios, but usually then often confirmed by CNN or NBC or others, about the details of this proposal, all of which make me queasy and very little I feel like I can rely on. Yeah. These are just rumors floating around. Noam Bloom, who produces the commentary podcast, had a great line. He said, following these, the will-he-won't-he stories around the Iran deal is like mock executions. It is just a psychologically brutal thing to subject yourself to, and so it's probably healthier just not to.
5: Now, yesterday I had to fly coast to coast. I had a lot of time with books, and so I was reading Churchill's The Finest Hour, Volume 2 of his World War II memoirs, and we're at the point where Italy declares war on a reeling France and England. And FDR goes on the radio in June before his election in November and just denounces Italians in Italy as having taken the dagger and stabbed their neighbor in the back. And Churchill said, you know, I thought, what about the Italian-American vote? But I'm glad that the president, FDR, has his resolves, which triumphed over politics. I think Donald Trump has his resolves about Iran. Do you agree with me?
6: To the extreme frustration, I think, of some of his Republican colleagues, because at times he conveys that resolve by saying, listen, I don't care about the midterm elections, or I don't care about the status of the economy, and he's trying to convey that he is 100% committed to this project and nothing else will dissuade him from pursuing it to completion, which is valuable, especially in a wartime president. But the way he talks

0: From Focus Features and the producers of Darkest Hour comes the new movie, Pressure, the untold story of D-Day. In the 72 hours leading up to the largest seaborne invasion in history, General Dwight D. Eisenhower faced an impossible decision that would determine the fate of the war. As Allied forces prepared to land, two massive storms converge over Normandy. Behind closed doors, with the clock ticking, General Eisenhower must decide. Send 300,000 men into nature's unforgiving fury, or delay, and risk losing the war itself. There is no safe option, only consequences. 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Experience a powerful and inspiring story of courage, sacrifice, and the mission that gave the free world hope. And without a doubt, it must be seen on the big screen. Pressure, the untold story of D-Day. Rated PG-13, may be inappropriate for children under 13. 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
0: Welcome back, America. I'm Hugh Hewitt, joined by Tarzana Joe. I'm on the West Coast. It's only appropriate that the poet laureate of the Hugh Hewitt Show, Tarzana Joe, show up. His website, tarzanajoe.com, is being refurbished. I'm very excited about that. Hello, Joe.
14: Yes, yes. It's interesting that you mentioned climate change in the last segment, because that's what the poem is about.
0: Ah!
14: There was a UN document called RCP-85 that said the changing climate would roast everything alive. They said our bell was tolling, dingering and dongering. They used its dire conclusions for all their fearful mongering. The polar bears would melt away. We'd find them cold and clammy. The temperature in Greenland would be warmer than Miami. The Boston Globe said no more snow and likely no more skiing. And talking heads across the dial were breathless and agreeing. They said 100 vile things by climate change was causable. But now they've changed their tune a bit. They call their work implausible. Right-wing kooks are quick to pounce, and we don't think it's funny, because those awful warnings cost us lives, careers, and money. Not so fast, the UN says. Some fears were overstated, but we're still in a crisis, and that cannot be debated. May you suffer moderation. Huh. May all your partners leave you. Don't tell us that you got it wrong, then ask us to believe you. Ask Goddard or Copernicus. Big Bang or steady state? Don't call yourself a scientist unless you can debate. That's Wrong by Tarzana Joe.
0: That's fabulous. Is Wrong over at the TarzanaJoe.com 1.0, or are you waiting for Tarzana Joe 2.0?
14: No. You can go to TarzanaJoe.com as it sits right there in front of you and get wrong. And you can also go to my Facebook page. And, you know, I'm going to become a man of multimedia.
0: Does your Facebook page have the I Need a Poem button like the Tarzana Joe website does?
14: No. Can you do that?
0: I don't know. I don't do Facebook. That belongs to Salem, and they do that. But I want you to know, make sure you do if you can. I don't know if you can, but there is, if you need a poem, you'll ask who? Not Dwayne.
14: I'll ask the Pope. The Pope should know how I can do it on Facebook.
0: You know, sure. I wasn't being disrespectful when I said I'm not really looking to the Pope for AI advice because he's 70 years old like I am, and it's not really our wheelhouse. But I'll read it. TarzanaJoe.com. I need a poem. If you need a poem for a wedding, a farewell party, a toast at a wedding, or anything, a graduation, go to TarzanaJoe.com and hit the I need a poem boom and read wrong right there. Thank you, Joe.
14: Thank you, Hugh.
0: Don't go anywhere, America. Dr. Larry Arn, the president of Hillsdale College, is coming up next. They had a commencement there a couple of weeks back. Erica Kirk was the speaker, and we're going to talk about that because it was quite a great speech by Erica Kirk. Stay tuned to the Salem News Channel. I'll be right back.
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1: Mike Gallagher. With SRN News, I'm Ron Taylor. Tensions are still high in the Middle East, even after a word that a deal with the U.S. may have been reached, something Iran did not immediately confirm.
2: As ceasefire talks between the U.S. and Iran drag on, the truce has come under another test. The U.S. has carried out a series of strikes on Iranian targets this week, most recently on Wednesday night. It says these strikes are in response to Iranian threats. In the latest incident, Kuwait says it was attacked by Iranian missiles and drones. Iran confirms that it launched a fresh attack in the region. It says this is in response to American aggression. Now, these clashes have not caused the ceasefire to collapse, but they have left the Middle East on edge.
1: Correspondent Joe Fetterman. Meanwhile, President Trump held a White House Situation Room meeting with his advisors yesterday as he looked into making a final determination on moving forward with a deal to extend the Iran ceasefire. A Russian drone that was part of an overnight attack on Ukraine has crashed into an apartment building in eastern Romania, injuring two people.
3: The Russian drone was tracked by radar in Romanian airspace and crashed onto the roof of a building in Galati. The impact followed by a fire. Two people suffered minor injuries and several others were evacuated. In response to the crash, NATO member Romania is asking the alliance for a faster transfer of anti-drone capabilities to its military, calling the drone's flight a serious violation of international law and the worst incident to hit national territory since Russia invaded Ukraine. While Romania has confirmed drone fragments on its territory on multiple occasions since the war started, no one has previously been hurt in any of the incidents. I'm Charles de Ledesma.
1: In Louisiana, lawmakers have passed a new congressional map to pick up a Republican seat while leaving the state with one of its two majority Black House districts. The map approved yesterday, designed to give Louisiana a 5-1 split in Republicans' favor. This is SRN News.
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5: In a shocking new five-part series from Kevin Sorbo, Prescription to Kill reveals a lethal FDA cover-up.
6: Americans have witnessed a dramatic rise in mass killings. At a school, a house of worship, a crowded theater, a packed concert, leaving behind a trail of death and destruction. But what's behind this sudden surge of lethal violence? One determined researcher cracked open the FDA vault, exposing for the first time secret files linking prescription drugs to mass shootings and infamous murders.
7: There is a reason that we are the leader in unprovoked mass murder in this country, and it's our over-prescription of psychiatric drugs. 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
8: With SRN News, I'm Ron Taylor. Israel is escalating their military offensive in southern Lebanon.
9: Israeli troops are pushing deeper into villages in southern Lebanon. Israeli Prime Minister Benjamin Netanyahu told troops they are dealing a crushing blow to Hezbollah as they advance to controlling positions north of the Litani River. Meanwhile, military officials from both countries began talks at the Pentagon for the first time in decades. Lebanese officials tell the Associated Press their delegation wants a stop to ongoing hostilities and enforcement of the ceasefire, and they want any deal between Iran and the U.S. to stop the Israeli offensive. I'm Jennifer King.
8: President Trump is still pondering moving forward with a deal to extend the Iran ceasefire and reopen the Strait of Hormuz. Pam Bondi defends the Trump administration's release of the Epstein case files as she testifies before lawmakers yesterday. Bernie Bennett has more on the story.
10: Former Attorney General Pam Bondi stood behind the Trump administration's release of the case files on Jeffrey Epstein as she testified Friday before House lawmakers, scrutinizing a process that was delayed and included personal information of potential victims. Bondi, who arrived Friday morning on Capitol Hill for her closed-door interview, was defiant in previous public testimony when she was confronted by lawmakers about the Epstein investigation. In her opening statement, she kept to the same tact. Bernie Bennett, Washington.
8: The head of the WHO has arrived in Congo's capital, Kinshasa, to support efforts against the Ebola outbreak. Medical personnel are struggling with equipment shortages, distrustful populations, and armed gun groups. A federal judge says New Hampshire must make it easier for voters to prove their citizenship. District Court Judge Samantha Elliott did not rule directly on whether requiring proof of citizenship for voter registration is constitutional. Instead, she said it was unconstitutional to remove one method of proof. This is SRN News. I'm Ron Taylor.
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8: Political issues do you hear about in your church? Correspondent Michael Harrington has details.
12: According to the latest poll from the Pew Research Center, abortion is the topic that most often comes up in a sermon these days. 35% of regular churchgoers say they've heard a message about it in the last few months. Israel is the second most common political or social issue to be addressed from the pulpit. 34% have heard about that. Next comes homosexuality, immigration, and the war in Iran. Michael Harrington reporting.
8: The head of a government panel investigating anti-Semitism in Australia says Jewish witnesses who have appeared before the committee are now facing online harassment and bigotry. Some of those offensive social media posts have been referred to the police. The Royal Commission on Anti-Semitism and Social Cohesion was established in response to two gunmen who were allegedly inspired by ISIS, killing 15 people at a Sydney Hanukkah celebration in December. This is SRN News. The smoking rate among adults in the U.S. dropped to another all-time low last year.
13: A government survey shows that about 1 in 11 adults say they were current smokers. That's according to preliminary findings from the Centers for Disease Control and Prevention. In the mid-1960s, 42% of U.S. adults were smokers. The rate has been gradually dropping for decades, and last year it was 9%. Cigarette smoking is a risk factor for lung cancer, heart disease, and stroke, and it's long been considered the leading cause of preventable death, John Scott reporting.
8: Prosecutors slapped insider trading charges against a Google employee this week, alleging the software engineer used confidential company information to pocket more than $1 million on the prediction market platform Polymarket. Authorities say 36-year-old Michelle Spagnuolo used Google's year in search.
14: Hi, this is Calvin McCullough. 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
8: With SRN News, I'm Ron Taylor. President Trump met with his advisors for about 2 hours yesterday, but has not yet made a decision on whether to move forward with a deal to extend the Iran ceasefire and reopen the Strait of Hormuz. Iran said the agreement had not been finalized. Ahead of yesterday's meeting, the president said he was looking to make a final determination. Louisiana lawmakers have passed a new congressional map to pick up a Republican seat while leaving the state with one of its two majority black House districts. More on this story from Bernie Bennett.
9: The map approved Friday is designed to give Louisiana a 5-to-1 split in Republicans' favor. The U.S. Supreme Court last month struck down one of the state's majority black districts as an illegal racial gerrymander, weakening the landmark 1965 Federal Voting Rights Act. That decision intensified a national battle over partisan redistricting, fueled by President Donald Trump's efforts to protect the GOP's slim House majority in this year's midterm elections. Bernie Bennett reporting.
8: Governor Jeff Landry has signed the redistricting plan into law. There's another drop in the nation's smoking rates.
10: A CDC survey finds that the cigarette smoking rate among U.S. adults dropped to another all-time low last year, with only 1 in 11 adults saying they are current smokers. The rate has been gradually dropping for decades due to cigarette taxes, tobacco price hikes, smoking bans, public education, and changes in the social acceptability of lighting up in public. Cigarette smoking is a risk factor for lung cancer, heart disease, and stroke, and it's long been considered the leading cause of preventable death. I'm Lisa Dwyer.
8: Stock indexes closed higher on Wall Street yesterday, adding to the all-time highs they set a day earlier. The Dow gained 363 points, the NASDAQ up 55, the S&P 500 was 16 higher at the closing bell. This is SRN News.
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8: Planned Parenthood wants all women to buy abortion pills.
12: The nation's largest abortion business has launched a campaign with the slogan, Just in Case, urging women to lay in a supply of abortifacients on the off chance they won't be able to get them easily in their state. Pro-life critics point out the pills cost several hundred dollars, depending on where in the country you buy them, and the Stock Up campaign is sure to put a lot of money in the coffers of Planned Parenthood, which already receives taxpayer dollars. Michael Harrington reporting.
8: New Jersey's Nassau Presbyterian Church will host the five-lecture Samuel Adams Her series to mark the 250th anniversary of the nation's birth. Organizers say the event will also highlight the unique role Presbyterians played in moving New Jersey from independence, or rather indifference to independence. During the American Revolution, King George called the drive for independence the Presbyterian Rebellion, and loyalists blamed Presbyterians for starting it. This is SRN News. The former head of an Iowa school district is sentenced to 2 years in prison for falsely claiming to be a U.S. citizen.
10: Ian Roberts is likely to be deported to his native Guyana in South America once he serves that sentence. Roberts pleaded guilty in January to falsely claiming to be a U.S. citizen and illegally possessing firearms, which together carry a maximum sentence of 20 years in prison. Prosecutors say that Roberts submitted a counterfeit Social Security card when he was hired. Roberts also awarded district business to a consulting firm he worked for. I'm Lisa Dwyer.
8: Jeff Bezos' Blue Origin is assessing damage to its Florida launch pad after a rocket exploded during a test firing. The company fueled the massive New Glenn rocket Thursday night, hoping to briefly ignite the engines ahead of a satellite launch next week, but the rocket blew up. You'll find more details at srnnews.com.
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6: He doesn't know you're lonely. He doesn't know you're hurting. He doesn't know your heart. You're living separate lives, even though you're married. 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
1: With SRN News, I'm Ron Taylor. President Trump met with his advisors for about 2 hours yesterday, but has not yet made a decision on whether to move forward with a deal to extend the Iran ceasefire and reopen the Strait of Hormuz. Iran said the agreement had not been finalized ahead of yesterday's meeting. The president said he was looking to make a final determination. Louisiana lawmakers have passed a new congressional map to pick up a Republican seat while leaving the state with one of its two majority black House districts. More on this story from Bernie Bennett.
2: The map approved Friday is designed to give Louisiana a 5-to-1 split in Republicans' favor. The U.S. Supreme Court last month struck down one of the state's majority black districts as an illegal racial gerrymander, weakening the landmark 1965 Federal Voting Rights Act. That decision intensified a national battle over partisan redistricting, fueled by President Donald Trump's efforts to protect the GOP's slim House majority in this year's midterm elections. Bernie Bennett reporting.
1: Governor Jeff Landry has signed the redistricting plan into law. There's another drop in the nation's smoking rates.
3: A CDC survey finds that the cigarette smoking rate among U.S. adults dropped to another all-time low last year, with only 1 in 11 adults saying they are current smokers. The rate has been gradually dropping for decades due to cigarette taxes, tobacco price hikes, smoking bans, public education, and changes in the social acceptability of lighting up in public. Cigarette smoking is a risk factor for lung cancer, heart disease, and stroke, and it's long been considered the leading cause of preventable death. I'm Lisa Dwyer.
1: Stock indexes closed higher on Wall Street yesterday, adding to the all-time highs they set a day earlier. The Dow gained 363 points, the NASDAQ up 55, the S&P 500 was 16 higher at the closing bell. This is SRN News.
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6: The lawfare superstructure is the single biggest threat to President Trump. 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
7: In a shocking new five-part series from Kevin Sorbo, Prescription to Kill reveals a lethal FDA cover-up.
8: Americans have witnessed a dramatic rise in mass killings. At a school, a house of worship, a crowded theater, a packed concert, leaving behind a trail of death and destruction. But what's behind this sudden surge of lethal violence? One determined researcher cracked open the FDA vault, exposing for the first time secret files linking prescription drugs to mass shootings and infamous murders.
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6: With SRN News, I'm Ron Taylor. Controversy around an immigration detention facility in New Jersey continues.
7: In Newark, New Jersey, protesters have clashed with armed federal immigration officers in front of an ICE detention center. Families of detainees and their supporters say immigrants being held at Delaney Hall have been subjected to pepper spray and physical force as the situation inside deteriorates. Protesters have said people living inside the facility are staging a hunger strike over poor living conditions. New Jersey Governor Mikey Sherrill said state health officials were also denied full access to the facility to conduct an inspection Thursday. The U.S. Department of Homeland Security, which oversees federal immigration enforcement, didn't immediately respond to emails seeking comment, but has previously denied there was a hunger strike, abuse, or poor conditions inside the center.
6: A federal judge says Donald Trump's name must be removed from the John F. Kennedy Center for the Performing Arts.
8: U.S. District Judge Christopher Cooper ruled that the rebranding of the Kennedy Center as the Trump Kennedy Center violates the law and ordered that Trump's name be removed from the building within 2 weeks. The judge said Trump can't close or rename the Kennedy Center, ruling that it cannot be officially named for anyone else unless Congress approves it. Congresswoman Joyce Beatty, an Ohio Democrat, sued President Trump and others to stop the unlawful renaming of the Kennedy Center. Bill Alexander, Washington.
6: Defense Secretary Pete Hegseth assuring Pacific allies today that Washington remains committed to the region while softening past comments that describe China as an imminent threat. Speaking at the Shangri-La Defense Conference in Singapore, Hegseth has said U.S. policy aims to preserve a favorable balance of power. A federal judge has ruled Alabama's use of nitrogen gas to carry out executions does not violate the Constitution. District Judge Emily Marks rejected claims that the method causes excessive suffering. This is SRN News. I'm Ron Taylor reporting.
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6: Planned Parenthood, it's not just for abortion anymore.
10: A new report from the American College of Pediatrics finds that 80% of Planned Parenthood clinics now provide treatments to help people live as the opposite sex. That's actually more than the number of clinics that provide abortions. Officials with Planned Parenthood also state that their organization is the second largest provider of hormone shots to allow children to live as the opposite sex and the largest provider of, quote, sex education material. Michael Harrington reporting.
6: Blocking someone from entering a house of worship or acting in a way that makes worshipers entering the building fear for their safety is now a crime in New York. Governor Kathy Hochul has signed a new law approved after a series of raucous demonstrations outside synagogues. The legislation also expressly allows police to establish 50-foot security perimeters outside houses of worship where protests are not allowed. The idea of a protest buffer zone has been under consideration for months. This is SRN News. A Canadian has pleaded guilty for selling a deadly substance in suicides.
11: A Canadian man accused of running an online operation selling lethal substances has pleaded guilty to 14 counts of counseling or aiding suicide in Canada. A lawyer for Kenneth Law says Canadian prosecutors will withdraw 14 murder charges in exchange for the plea. Canadian police say he used a series of websites to market and sell sodium nitrate. He is suspected of sending at least 1,200 packages to more than 40 countries, with more than 100 suicides being investigated. I'm Lisa Dwyer.
6: Virginia State Police say a bus crashed into vehicles slowing for a work zone on I-95 early Friday, killing five people in two cars and sending dozens to hospitals. The crash happened just after 2 a.m. on southbound I-95.
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13: Francis Scott Key wrote of a flag that refused to fall, a powerful reminder that freedom endures only when it's defended. Now, a new documentary explores President Trump's fight to protect America's constitutional republic. Sunday night on SNC. Hear from Haig Seth, Rubio, Bondi, RFK Jr., Metaxas, Seculo, and more. Plus, an inside look at the president's task force combating anti-Christian bias across the government. 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
17: 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That was Heather McDonald, author of When Race Trumps Merit, How the Pursuit of Equity Sacrifices Excellence, Destroys Beauty, and Threatens Lives. Now in a revised paperback with a new preface by Heather. We'll go in-depth with her today. Also, later on in today's show, Richard Samuelson joins us from Hillsdale in D.C. We'll talk about common sense and remember the ladies as we walk up to America 250.

0: Much has happened since then. We could not have necessarily counted on or anticipated President Trump being reelected to a second term in the White House. And part of what you say in the preface now is that we've seen President Trump attempting as much as possible through the administration to dismantle the racial equity infrastructure that had been created. So how far have we come in these past 14, 15 months or so?
1: Well, I can't fault Trump on what he's trying to do. The question is, are any of these changes going to stick? As you recall, Trump was just in whirlwind on day one when he was sworn in, issuing executive orders by the dozens practically, and a very large number of those were focused on this preposterous infrastructure that we've created in government based on the lie that America is a systemically racist country still, and that we need to engineer racial proportionality in meritocratic high standards institutions like medical schools, law firms, corporations in order to overcome this systemic bias. And so you had Democratic administrations dating back decades basically forcing public and private sector entities to discard high standards in favor of race, and sadly, if you do that, you are guaranteeing that you're going to get people in your institution who are not competitively qualified. So Trump set out saying, you know, we're going to get rid of racial programs within the federal government. I'm going to stop federal agencies from hiring on the basis of race and sex rather than on the basis of how much that bureaucrat knows about his field. I'm going to stop requiring that federal contractors, private firms that have contracts with the federal government, engage in these extremely burdensome demographic surveys of their workforce, itemizing a ever larger number of racial and identity-based groups that are now claiming aspiring to victim status. And so private firms had to create these massive EEOC bureaucracies that sucked up funding and time. And in April, he did what I think is the most significant executive order, which is to try to extirpate this very dangerous concept called disparate impact liability from the federal regulations. So this was all great. And of course, he tried to actually give teeth to the 2023 Supreme Court case called SFFA v. Harvard that purported to ban on a constitutional basis public colleges from using race in admissions to eviscerate high standards. But colleges were sort of trying to lie low and ignore the ruling. And frankly, the majority opinion by Chief Justice John Roberts gave them a huge loophole to continue using race. So Trump came in and tried to say, no, we really mean this. You're going to have to give us your admissions data that will allow us to determine if you're still using racial preferences. This was all good. But, you know, I am ambivalent or torn between whether it's really going to make a permanent difference, because a lot of these, the most extreme and committed organizations and bureaucracies that are committed to basically the idea that white males are the biggest threat to humanity, they're still there. They're still dug in. And I would say, if we don't get another Republican administration to follow up on this second Trump term, I think we're going to backslide very quickly.
0: Heather McDonald is with us. Her book is When Race Trumps Merits, How the Pursuit of Equity Sacrifices Excellence, Destroys Beauty, and Threatens Lives. Heather, you mentioned how it shows up in science and medicine. That's a part of When Race Trumps Merit. Just recently, as we have this conversation, the Department of Justice concluded an investigation into UCLA's medical school, which I think we talked about the first time we chatted 3 years ago. See,

0: Investigation's taken a while, but it found the school's admissions process unlawfully discriminates based on race. Their process has been focused on racial demographics at the expense of merit and excellence. So we talk about real-world impact of these policies on everyday Americans. What this means is UCLA is not admitting the best of the brightest, the people who are going to be the best doctors, but they're more concerned about the racial demographics of the potential doctors that are in their programs. That eventually affects the health and well-being of all of us down the road.
1: It's just outrageous, Scott. Anybody who has a white male, straight white male son or grandson has either discovered this or will discover it, that straight white male is going to be the last admitted to selective colleges, to selective graduate schools, to professional schools, and to law firms, government, science positions, you name it. And students experience this daily. I was at an event last night, and a very left-wing mother had to admit that although her son had very good MCAT scores, he was right in deciding that he would never be admitted to medical school, and so he went to Palantir instead. Now, that's hardly the end of the world, but nevertheless, we have lost, potentially, a groundbreaking medical scientist. And this is happening all over. And what's going on is the medical schools have had completely different tracks of admission. MCAT scores and grade point averages. MCATs are the medical college admissions tests. They're the standardized, colorblind, neutral, objective tests of the types of skills that you need to succeed in medical school. They're the medical counterparts of the SATs. In many places, if the MCAT scores and grade point averages in college that would be automatically disqualifying if presented by a white or Asian applicant to medical school, are an automatic admit if presented by a black or Hispanic student. So you've got almost non-overlapping bell curves of who's getting admitted to medical school. Sorry, guys, skill matters, intelligence matters, capacity matters. These things cannot be fudged. You cannot play around with seeking the best possible candidate and lowering standards and think things are all going to come out okay. They won't.
0: That's Heather McDonald, her recent book, When Race Trumps Merit. We'll talk more next. I'm Scott Bertram. This is the Radio Free Hillsdale Hour.
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3: 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This $200 billion investment in chip technology could make today's artificial intelligence chips obsolete. Technology that will make today's AI data centers a thing of the past, like IBM's old mainframes. While most investors are focused on old-fashioned AI, there are three companies quietly building a trillion-dollar triangle that could transform every tech sector on Earth. These three companies are gearing up to develop and manufacture supercomputers the size of a dinner plate. Institutions like Vanguard, BlackRock, and State Street are pouring more than $200 billion into this AI revolution. 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
5: We're back on the Radio Free Hillsdale Hour. I'm Scott Bertram. Dr. Richard Sandelson with us from Hillsdale in D.C. as we continue our conversations about events of 1775 and 1776 as we walk to America 250. Dr. Sandelson, you mentioned this earlier in the conversation, but pain, in common sense, is attacking the monarchy itself. And not just King George. How radical did that idea of attacking not one person, King George perhaps, but the monarchy itself, how radical was that in 1776?
6: It was a change. It was something they're working with. What's interesting is British nationality, of course, is bound up with the king.
5: Mm-hmm.
6: To be a British subject, you're born in the king's soil. You essentially belong to the king. You can't cease being his subject without his explicit consent. Hence, signing the declaration was a bold act of defiance because it's all the evidence that you need in your treason trial. And so Payne is attacking that whole concept. It's bound up your identity. As a Briton, I love my king. I'm attached to my king. It's how you're raised. And so he's not just attacking that, attacking the root of monarchy. And he mocks it. He says it's unbiblical. He says it's absurd. And he's attacking, but it hit because it was time. It was timely. It wouldn't have hit a year earlier, maybe.
5: Mm-hmm.
6: People were ready to think. They're thinking through this. And think what happens in, spring, early summer, 76. They've all along been fighting for the rights of Englishmen or the rights of Britons. The problem is they can no longer enjoy them so long as they are English or British.
5: Mm-hmm.
6: And what I do in the blackboard, I write rights of Englishmen. I cross out the word English. And they become the rights of men.
5: Mm-hmm.
6: Right. And so you're moving, the move against monarchy and not just against George III is very much in line with that move. Once, in order to enjoy the rights of Englishmen, you have to stop being English. You also have to move against not just the king, but against monarchy itself. Or at least that's what they do. And Paine was invaluable that he hit the right people at the right time, the right way to make that argument against monarchy.
7: So many conversations happening in this walk up to July of 1776, and we transition to another conversation between a husband and wife in March of 1776, this letter from Abigail Adams to John Adams, where she says this phrase, "Remember the ladies." Set up this moment for us, Dr. Samuelson. Where are Abigail Adams and John Adams when this famous letter exchange happens?
6: John's in Congress. He's the leading advocate of independence. He's probably the first man in Congress on, you know, I don't know how many committees, and in charge of most of them. But incredibly busy. And Abigail complains he doesn't write enough. But, you know, he begins the letter. It's March 31st, 76. Now, note this is about 2 weeks after Boston was evacuated. March 17th of 76 is when the British were forced out of Boston by the movement of cannon from captured Fort Ticonderoga. With the engineering of Henry Knox, who had been just a bookseller who studied military engineering. Mm-hmm. They used sledges in the winter to get these cannon across the state.
7: Right.
6: It's before I-90. And they mounted them on Dorchester Heights, and the British had to bug out. And that was a big deal. So now things look a little different. They're trying to figure where they're going next. But he's saying, and Abigail begins by saying, "I wish you'd ever write a letter to me as half as long as I write you. And we don't know where the fleet's gone." But she begins with that. But then she says, "I've sometimes been ready to think the passion for liberty cannot be equally strong in the breasts of those who've been accustomed to deprive their fellow creatures of theirs." And she's talking about Virginia and slavery. So mm-hmm. She's thinking more largely about the implications of liberty. And it's interesting, she turns from there in this letter, though we facilitate ourselves for Boston being free. "Well, I have longed to hear that you declared independency, by which the new code of laws by which you will inevitably you need to create necessary to make. I desire you would remember the ladies and be more generous and favorable to them than your ancestors. Do not put such unlimited power into the hands of their husbands. Remember, all men will be tyrants if they could." So those two parts of the letter are very much connected. This notion that the tyranny of slavery and the tyranny of men over women, in which there is equality. Remember, this is the world of coverture. Women do not have a separate identity mm-hmm. from their fathers when they're children, from their husbands when they're married. And of course, there's also the right of a husband to beat his wife. Abigail's pushing back against that, and probably to a certain degree for the notion that she can hold property herself now that she's running the farm. Say, why can't I legally manage the property as a reality? And so she's thinking about what, to whom, how does equality apply? It applies to women too. And she quotes, she says, "All men would be tyrants if they could," quoting John Adams, her husband, back to himself. So women, the wives always do to us, right? So she's very much thinking, how far do these rights go? Mm-hmm. Once you open up the question of liberty.
7: Now, John's response to this is playful and somewhat dismissive at the same time. How should we, well, I guess, tell our listeners how he responds, and then how should we read his tone?
6: He says, you know, he calls her tone saucy. Yeah, now to your saucy letter. Right? He says, "What we knew is, you know, we were going along, new people would rise up and demand liberty. Right? But now a new tribe has arisen, the most dangerous of them all." Right? And he says, you know very well that you run everything. You're really in charge. You kind of give us the illusion of being in power. He plays the henpecked husband, right? And there's some truth to that, I suppose, in their marriage, but not entirely, right? The law allowed it to be true. And she's being saucy, he knows that, but she's also being serious, and she's a little frustrated that he didn't take her point more seriously. Mm-hmm. But if you read John Adams' writings for the rest of his life, every now and then he'll say, yeah, there's a serious question here about the rights of men and the rights of women. In what senses are men and women different? Therefore, the law should be somewhat different. And in what senses are there? They're equal, and therefore the law should be the same. Say, perhaps the right to vote. Adams thinks no. He thinks the family is a natural unit. But he understands one of his grandchildren just dismisses it and laughs it off. He says, no, this is a serious question. We have to engage it. So on the fly, in 76, he says, well, he kind of dismisses it. But long term, he knows this is a very serious question to raise. As you move towards independence and towards equality, as we understood and outlined in the Declaration, the question of the equality of men and women as human or equally human, an adult, that's going to be raised. And that's there. So note both slavery, equality of black, white, mm-hmm. and the question of equality of men and women is all on the table in the spring of 1776. Those ideas are already logically identified as coming out of the ideas that are part of the movement towards independence. John is a leading figure in Congress, mm-hmm. and Abigail is pushing him to think about some of the more deeper implications of this move towards independence. She's a pretty serious thinker herself.
7: She is. Is she expressing concerns and questions that many women of this time in 1776 are perhaps asking privately or sharing amongst themselves? Or is this a woman that is clearly ahead of her time?
6: Well, a certain number of women are. She's friendly with Mercy Otis Warren. The Warrens, the Adams were close friends until there's some conflicts about future politics, but not that many. It's hard to tell because we don't have the written records for women as much as do men. But women, remember, are very involved in the movement because to the degree that they were responsible for the boycott, or as one joked in class, the girlcott of goods in the 1760s, they were the ones not buying British goods mm-hmm. when we stopped from in order to protest the Stamp Act. Or the Intolerable Acts, or the Townsend Acts. And so they were involved in the movement. They're seeing themselves get involved in politics. But one thing to keep in mind is throughout history, when men go to war, women assume duties on the home front. And some don't like the change when they get back. But in the American Revolutionary era, you have the idea of equality, which gives you an argument for why you should keep some of the changes that have been made, as opposed to simply, well, a temporary war happened. Yes, we'll have to step up, but we can go back to the way things used to be. And so that is one of the key elements of the story of the American Revolution. The question not of, to what degree, how does the principle of the equality of men, equality of humans apply mm-hmm. in your new codes of law? And remember, John Adams had written, partly in response to Paine and others, his pamphlet Thoughts on Government coming out in April of 76. How should we create a new government for a state? Colony or state, not officially states yet. And he says, we need checks and balances. We need separation of power. And he says, we were living a time when the greatest lawgivers of antiquity wished to have lived. So he's thinking about, we're making a whole regime like Lycurgus and Solon of the ancient world. Mm-hmm. And so Abigail's pushing him, think about this more deeply, John.
7: Dr. Richard Samuelson talking with us as we walk up to America 250, Common Sense and Remember the Ladies. He is Associate Professor of Government at Hillsdale in D.C. And the next time we talk, we'll discuss the May 15th resolution and the Lee resolution as we inch closer to July 4th. Dr. Samuelson, thanks so much for joining us here on the Radio Free Hillsdale Hour.
6: Thank you very much. It's been great to be here.
7: That will wrap up this edition of the Radio Free Hillsdale Hour. Our thanks to Heather McDonald, author of When Race Trumps Merit, and Dr. Richard Samuelson from Hillsdale in D.C. 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
15: And here's Heather with the weather.
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19: With SRN News, I'm Bob Agnew in Washington. Russian intelligence agencies have grown more aggressive in their efforts to steal Western technology and defense secrets to sanction squeeze that country's wartime economy. That's according to three senior European intelligence officials who spoke to the Associated Press. In its report, it says that Moscow's agents are building fake companies, recruiting middlemen, and deploying cyber spies and hackers who are gathering information that could be used to attack key infrastructure. Treasury Secretary Scott Bessent is weighing in on the leak of confidential taxpayer records. We get more on that from correspondent Willie Nelson.
20: Treasury Secretary Scott Bessent is addressing the leak of confidential taxpayer information, including records belonging to President Trump and his family.
21: President Trump is a great American who has endured more than 10 years of nonstop harassment and weaponization from the federal and state government actors. A bad actor at the IRS leaked more than 400,000 tax returns, including the Trump family, all the employees, and that's how we got here now.
20: Willie Nelson, Washington.
19: Conservative critics raising new concerns about how taxpayer money is being spent on homeless programs in California.
22: They point to San Francisco's managed alcohol program, which reportedly cost about $80 billion over 6 years while serving just 55 clients, roughly $454,000 per person. Critics argue programs like this, along with contracts tied to nonprofits in San Francisco and Los Angeles, reflect waste, inflated cost, and possible abuse of public funds. Some political figures also claim homeless populations are being drawn in from other areas to boost funding, though those claims remain disputed. John Scott reporting.
19: And it was a winning session on Wall Street to end the week on Friday. The Dow was up more than 360 points. This is SRN News.
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2: 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Happy to be here once again with the founder and president of Net Worth Advisors, Beth Andrews. I'm Amy Sharp. Glad to have you along with us as we dive into more retirement-related questions today and topics. These are big concerns going on right now. Global conflicts casting a big shadow over the U.S. economy, and the Federal Reserve is officially sounding the alarm. With energy shocks and persistent inflation, businesses across the country are facing heightened uncertainty. But while the corporate world adapts to a wait-and-see approach, retirees can't afford to stand still. You, our listeners, have to kind of keep moving forward. So today in our episode, Beth is going to walk us through, kind of unpack this for us and help us understand the proactive steps that we can take to protect our savings. The number to start with to keep in mind as you listen throughout our show today is 800-725-2988. 800-725-2988. Beth, how are you today?
3: I am always happy to be here. I am concerned about world events, and we're going to talk about that.
2: Yeah, we are. We are at an economic tipping point, I guess. The Federal Reserve recently released its Beige Book report, which highlights massive, widespread economic concerns across the country. And we also want to let you know, as you're listening to this today, you can always reach out. Call the number that we share with you several times, 800-725-2988. Let them kind of give you a retirement stress test, if you will, to understand how you can take control during these uncertain times. Why is this hitting our economy so hard right now, Beth?
3: Well, any conflict is going to disrupt supply chains. It causes the cost of everyday goods to go up. And specifically, when we're talking about higher gas prices, everything takes gas to get here. Goods and a lot of services, unless you're doing it, you know, virtually online. When businesses can't predict their future cost, you know, it's hard to make decisions. They may freeze hiring, they may halt expansion. And this hesitation can potentially slow down the overall growth of a business. You need an income strategy for yourself personally that thrives even when the economy is completely stalled.
2: According to the Fed, businesses are adopting a strict wait and see. I'm kind of putting that in quotations right now. This is an approach they're taking until the dust settles, if you will. Would that same strategy work for someone retiring, Beth, or getting close to retirement?
3: You know, I can see why people would take a wait and see attitude, but that really does not work at all. While the economy can take a wait and see approach, retirees have to be proactive about taking care of themselves and their financial future. Waiting for the market to normalize could leave your savings exposed. And, you know, I see a lot of people wait for certain things and then they're like, wait a minute. If the market goes up, wait, if the market goes down, wait a minute. If this happens or that happens. It may never happen. Time is no longer on your side. So you should consider taking active steps today.
2: A massive driver of this hesitation is energy costs, with the Fed noting that oil prices are remaining far above pre-conflict levels. How could a prolonged spike in energy prices potentially threaten a retiree's nest egg?
3: Yeah, you know, there's a lot of things that are included in the price of oil, and one of those is a tax. That tax can be adjusted. We haven't seen it be adjusted, that I know of, anywhere in the United States so far. High energy costs force companies to lower their profit expectations. I mean, think about it. If something costs more for the supplier, they're going to pass those costs on down to the people that purchase their goods and services. Now, sustained inflation erodes your purchasing power. And this is one of those reasons that you really shouldn't wait take a wait-and-see approach to make sure that you get your own financial future set up and in place. A proactive plan builds buffers to help absorb these rising costs. If we didn't take inflation and high spikes in energy, especially if they're temporary spikes,

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3: Take control of your money while you still can. Reach out to the team at that number that Beth just shared and start that conversation with them about all things relating to retirement. And if you're just joining us for our show today, Beth is here to tell us about how global conflicts are pressuring the U.S. economy and what we can do about it to preserve the savings that we've worked so hard to put in place. Let's talk about inflation a little bit more right now, Beth. The Fed is now admitting they have been missing their 2% inflation target for 5 years straight. What does that really mean for retirees? And maybe some people weren't even aware that that was happening, kind of in the background, if you will.
2: Yeah, actually, it means that inflation is here to stay. So the Fed target for inflation has been 2% for a long time, and they do actually miss it many times. It's usually higher than 2%. So what we do when building your unique financial plan is we make sure that you can sustain your lifestyle, your income, even if we have higher than 2% inflation. Now, keep in mind, compounding inflation means that a dollar saved 5 years ago buys significantly less today. Your retirement portfolio should be explicitly engineered to outpace inflation, not to survive it.
3: Okay, how could a delay in lowering interest rates impact someone in retirement? That's something we thought we would kind of see a steady pace of, but now we're on a slowdown a little bit.
2: Yeah, so higher borrowing costs will continue to squeeze profits, keeping the stock market volatile. Anytime there's news, good news, bad news, it makes the stock market go up or down. You should shift your focus away from growth when you're transitioning from working to retirement toward reliable income. I mean, think about it. There is no retirement without income. Retirement plans are lifestyle plans. They're focused all around income. And a portfolio that's designed for growth is not the same thing as a portfolio that's designed to provide you with retirement income. You want to make sure that your plan has some growth in it for future reference to offset future inflation, but also make sure that you have an income plan in place.
3: If the Fed is being cautious about the economy, Beth, does that mean everyday investors should be cautious too? I think when our government starts to, anybody in the government starts to, or, you know, be concerned, that's got to raise our eyebrows a little bit.
2: Yeah, you want to pay attention to things like this that are going on, but ultimately it should not affect your long-term income plan. So you should stick to the plan. At Net Worth Advisors, we build plans that sustain you no matter what happens in the economy or the world. So when you get your unique financial plan from Net Worth Advisors, it's designed to be a very long-term plan. We know that these events are going to happen over the years. We want to eliminate financial guesswork on your part and on our part by developing a reliable income plan in retirement. We don't want to have to be making huge adjustments all over the place. We want a plan that has now money and emergency money and also later on money. And so the later money can afford to go up and down with the market if you're able to tolerate some up and down risk in your financial plan. Relying on generic advice also can be dangerous in an unpredictable market.
3: I'm going to call it that from now on. Now money, later on money. I like that. I like those very technical terms. How could sitting down with your team, anybody on your team, turn a vulnerable portfolio into a proactive, resilient retirement plan, really giving them more confidence moving forward?
2: Yeah, it gives you confidence and it gives you control. So we want to make sure that you understand how much risk you have in your portfolio and in those different buckets, the emergency.

0: currency money, the now money, and the later money, how an economic downturn would hurt you. 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
1: It's Amy Sharp back alongside Beth Andrews here on the Net Worth Financial Hour. Most people spend decades learning how to save for retirement. It's kind of a slow process sometimes. They max out their 401k, watching their balance grow, but there's almost no education about the next chapter, and that's turning that balance into income. We're going to spend some time really diving into this right now. Beth, why do so many people struggle with this very real transition?
0: You know, a lot of people understand that they should be saving money in their 401k, and they do that over the decades. But it's difficult to understand the difference between an accumulation portfolio and a distribution portfolio that's designed to support your lifestyle. You know, most people focus on accumulation balances. You know, oh, look at that. My account's going up over $1 million. But knowing your balance tells you nothing about how much you can spend every month for the next 30 years. Research shows nearly two-thirds of Americans fear running out of money more than they fear dying. That anxiety is real. Many retirees with plenty of savings underspend out of fear of outliving their savings. That's no good.
1: Yeah, it's a really sobering picture as you go through those statistics and just kind of the reality of how people feel. What does the problem look like in real numbers?
0: Well, underspending is no fun in retirement. So the gap calculation, We do a calculation to help people understand how much they need to spend. And surprisingly, a lot of people don't know that number. And then if their account balance is enough to cover that. Most people have never calculated that monthly income that they need. And so some people overshoot it and some people undershoot it. And then you also want to understand how long you're going to need that income. You know, you probably need inflation protection to keep up with your lifestyle, but maybe when you get into your 80s, you're not spending as much. Now, Social Security and pension probably cover a portion of your essential expenses, but many will not have predictable income to cover all of your expenses. For instance, I've got my normal living expenses, but in the next decade or so, when I finally do decide to retire, I'm going to want to continue doing the travel that I do now. That is part of my lifestyle. I'm passionate about it, and I want to keep it. The gap is what your retirement income plan needs to be designed to address. The gap between your fixed income sources, probably Social Security, maybe pension, and what you really need to cover your lifestyle, including insurance premiums or Medicare and paying your taxes. Okay, so in an example, if you've got $6,000 in monthly living expenses and $4,000 from guaranteed income sources, we need to build a plan for you that will fill that $2,000 monthly gap every single month for the rest of your life. When the gap is funded by randomly pulling from a stock portfolio, every change in the market can potentially become a personal income price crisis for you. That's no good. We can fix that.
6: Covering the essentials is the foundation, of course, but retirement isn't just about keeping the lights on. What about the trips to Italy, Beth, the grandkids' college fund, maybe the vacation home? These are all goals and dreams that a lot of people have. How does someone actually give themselves permission to enjoy what they've spent a lifetime building?
0: Yeah, you said it. How do people give themselves permission to live the lifestyle that they deserve and that they've saved for? The structure has to separate must-haves from nice-to-haves before you can spend with confidence. When must-haves are funded by income that doesn't depend on the market, a 20% decline becomes noise instead of a crisis. So if something happens in the market, you're fine. But then there's the nice to haves, making retirement worth living, but they're adjustable. The big thing is being able to see those grandchildren. That's the number one thing in retirement. And then having your lifestyle match what you want it to, not just your basic spending needs. This separation is the foundation of every other income strategy. Without it, everything else is built on sand. It's not a strong foundation. It can just crumble and wash away. Make sure that you can do the things that you really want to and deserve to in retirement. We'll help you build a plan with our help that makes sure that you can do the things that just are basic living and expenses, but also fun things like I want to do, like travel and must-haves in retirement, like seeing the grandchildren. That's not an extra. That's a necessity to many people. It's easy to call and get started. Don't procrastinate. Don't wait. Don't put this off. 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
6: I'm here today with Beth Andrews. She is the founder and president of Net Worth Advisors. And you're listening to the Net Worth Financial Hour. I'm Amy Sharp, and we are spending some time building essential retirement income. And in just in that last question that we were talking about, we know a lot of you are going through this in your mind as well. Like, this is what I really want to be doing with my money. This is what I, you know, want my money to be doing for me in retirement. Beth, for someone realizing that they've never actually mapped out their income gap or separated their must-haves from their nice-to-haves, how do you start that conversation?
0: You know, it's really easier than a lot of people think. I think that there's many people that say, oh my goodness, you know, I'm going to go talk with a financial advisor and they're going to tell me that I have to work another 10 years or I can't spend this much, when that is often not the case. making efficient use of your investment portfolio in combination with your income strategies is what makes a really good, solid retirement plan. So when you come in and sit down with one of our advisors, we're just going to have a frank conversation with you. We're going to make sure that you understand where you are right now, and we're going to make sure that we understand where you want to get to be. By having a good heart-to-heart conversation that's really well laid out. Our plan and process is very well constructed and laid out, so that's easy for you to execute and easy for you to understand. We help make sure that the transactions that need to be done and the strategies that need to be implemented get done for you. It works very well for our clients.
6: Every retirement income picture is unique. Different Social Security amounts, different account types, different timelines. How do you make the plan fit the person?
0: You know, that's a really good question, and I'm very glad that you asked that. We have advanced planning software and very, very advanced training for our advisors to make sure that that is the case. We give our clients access to their financial plans. Yes, you can look at your financial plan online any day. So once you have worked with one of our advisors to build your unique financial plan, you can now view it anytime you want. What did the market do to my income? Probably nothing, because we set it up to protect your income. You know, what did the market do to my savings? And maybe that goes up and down a little bit if you can tolerate some risk. Hopefully the ups outpace the downs, and that helps you offset inflation. So how do we make it unique to each individual person? Well, we have that heart-to-heart conversation with you. We make sure that we understand what your current income picture looks like and what it could look like on down the road over the next few decades. We also want to make sure that we understand your individual tax situation and set up a plan so that in the beginning, we set it up as tax efficiently as possible. And then year after year after year, as your plan lives with you, it's a living document, that you do Roth conversions as it's appropriate. We make sure that if you want to do some gifting to your family, that that's put into place and that it's put into place efficiently. And here's a really cool little thing that we do for our clients called qualified charitable distributions. If you are charitably inclined and over the age of 70 and a half, yes, I said that age correctly, it is 70 and a half, you can do some distributions from your tax-deferred retirement accounts and get a deduction and help out your favorite charity. If you're sitting there thinking, man, I don't have these parts of my plan in place, and, you know, I got this generic plan from this brokerage company, and it looks exactly like my neighbor's or my brother's plan. That shouldn't be the case. It should work exactly the way that you want it to work. You know, we have people that dig into all of the details, and we go through that level of planning with them. We do that for everybody, but if you only want to know the outcome, like I only want to know how to turn my car on, I don't need to know how an internal combustion
6: Amen.
0: Runs. You know, we'll go into the level of detail that you want. 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
4: 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Thanks for sticking around with us here on the Net Worth Financial Hour. 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Beth, of course, is the founder and president here with the team. She's got a great team surrounding her, and any of them are ready and willing to help you understand, not necessarily what, they don't call it your budget, they call it your lifestyle plan here in retirement. And they're going to take that lifestyle plan and the income that you've saved and make it work best for you. 800-725-2988. Before the break, we talked about one of the most important distinctions in retirement planning, and that's the difference between must-have expenses that have to be covered no matter what and the nice-to-haves that make retirement worth living. Now let's talk about how to build an income plan that funds both of those. Beth, you have a framework for doing exactly that. And you've touched on some of this already, but walk us through what this looks like.
5: Yeah. So in our conversations with our clients or people that come in and just want a second opinion, we talk about your wants and your needs. So your must-haves and your nice-to-haves. And we look at the income floor that we need to develop for and with you that covers all non-negotiable expenses. It's funded by income that does not depend on the stock market. Now, we've got different strategies that can be used to do this. Most people have Social Security benefit. A lot of people have a pension. Did you know that there are more efficient ways to take your Social Security? And if you're married, filing jointly, we want to make sure that we protect your spouse with that as well. We want to make sure that you've got flexible income, systematic portfolio withdrawals that may fund the things that make retirement enjoyable, and they can be adjustable in different circumstances throughout the years. If you just want to build a deck or redo the kitchen, we probably can send you some money from your investment portfolio. We have a growth engine as part of our portfolios. These are in long-term stock investments. They won't be touched for 7 to 10 years. That helps you keep up with inflation for 25 or 30 years in retirement. The income floor is the foundation that helps make everything else work. You got to have those strategies together.
4: See, Beth, you are talking about engines here on the show. You just, it's a different kind of engine. Okay. Yeah. You mentioned using a pension income as part of the floor, but for most people listening, a pension is something their parents had, not something that they have.
5: Yeah. Pensions are not as common anymore. My father had a pension. My grandfather had a pension. Actually, my husband had a small pension because he works for the fire department. You know, but most companies are not paying out pensions anymore. So what a pension is a monthly payment that comes to you for life after you retire, funded by the company, or the government if you happen to be working for a municipality like my husband did as a

0: firefighter, no matter how long you live. And so the private companies are funding less and less pensions for their retirees. The concept hasn't disappeared. You just have to build it yourself, and we can help you with that. So we've got income strategies that could be built through bonds, could be built through annuities, could be built through fixed investments that produce predictable, reliable income for you, and if you're married, for your spouse as well, for the rest of both of your lives. Now, this isn't depending on market performance. It's depending on a strategy through either a government bond, a fixed income strategy, or an annuity strategy. So when the income gap is filled with this type of income, the remaining portfolio may not need to produce as much income. In other words, it can be left alone to grow and compound. So the fixed income component lets the growth component grow. If you want to learn more about that, just give one of our advisors a call.
1: What about someone who's looking at their savings, Beth, and they're thinking, I'm not sure I've saved enough to fund the retirement that I had pictured in my mind. Does that mean that they have to scale back their dreams, or are there options that they may not have considered kind of as they're getting to that finish line towards that next phase called retirement?
0: Boy, that's a stressful situation. You know, we talk with lots of people who are just done with working and they just want to leave their job and retire. Well, you know, there are alternatives. So maybe we work with people that transition into part-time employment during this period of time. 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Maybe it doesn't grow as much, but it's focused on you. 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You can get started really easily by calling us at 800-725-2988. 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
1: 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Just a lot of great resources there, an opportunity to get a copy of Beth's book, find out what events they have coming up, and just learn more about the team here at Net Worth Advisors that Beth has carefully built, put into place, and really gave them the lessons that she has learned through the years as well. So reach out, 800-725-2988. For someone listening, Beth, who has most of their savings in a traditional IRA or maybe a 401k and has never heard of these, this three bucket structure, how do you help them figure out where they stand with things?
0: Well, we have a careful conversation about what you would feel comfortable with having set aside for a cash reserve and the types of vehicles that you'd be comfortable having it in. There's definitely some options in that area. And we give you guidelines just in case you don't know what those numbers should be. And then we carefully help you figure out what your income will be in retirement, what you need to sustain your lifestyle. Many people don't know what their lifestyle costs. We help you figure that out in a safe and easy manner through our meeting process. And then we help you figure out what you're going to need in the long term. So how much money do you really need and how it should be structured? You know, a lot of people feel very stressed when they either go to talk to their broker or their insurance guy and they don't get the answers that they needed or wanted. And so we make sure that we give you all of the answers to all of your questions. And if it's not something that our firm does, we make sure that we get you to the experts that can help you with that. For instance, we now do wills and estate planning inside of our office. We're not attorneys, but we work with a third party that helps us provide that for you. Members of our firm get these services at no cost. The other thing that we're not experts on is Medicare, but we know enough to get you to the Medicare professionals that we work with, and then they walk you through the process. These are all people that we work with on a regular basis, so we know that they're doing a very good job. We go step by step, and then we figure out what actions you need to take to put you in the best possible situation, and then we help you execute them.
1: And I think it's hard to end a conversation like this or a topic that we're covering here on our show today without going into the value of getting a second opinion if you feel that is needed, because there are things that can be missed. And let's spend just a little bit of time before we have to close out here. What are the things a second opinion maybe could uncover that a person's existing plan may be missing?
0: Yeah, we structure our interview process with our clients when they first come in to uncover things. And so a lot of times we uncover way more risk than you would be comfortable with. People don't realize how much risk they have. Too much in taxes, a strategy that's really not working, or maybe just no strategy. You know, you come in for a second opinion if you're working with a broker or an advisor somewhere and you don't think you're getting all the things that we mentioned on this radio show. But you can also come in for a second opinion if you are a do-it-yourselfer. 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
1: 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We like to spend this part of our show going through kind of an old school term, mailbag. I don't know if that's called, you know, that's appropriate anymore, Aidan, but I think, you know, we could call anything, you know, a text, a email, whatever. These questions have come from conversations that have taken place in some capacity here with the team at Networth Advisors, and we spend some time sharing those on our show because we really feel there's value, even though we can't share every detail. We can't say names. We can't things like that. It really gives Aidan, anybody who's doing this segment, an opportunity to show how the team here at Networth Advisors would work with you to kind of walk through these questions. And we know that a lot of our listeners, you all out there, may be experiencing the same type of thing. So, Aidan, welcome. How are you today?
6: I'm great. How are you doing, Amy?
1: Doing great. Happy to have you along for this segment of the show. It's always great to get different perspective. And I think this will be fun. We've always got great questions from our listeners and also just people that have walked into the doors here at Networth Advisors. So here is the first question for you, Aidan. This one says, I'm still quite a few years away from retirement, but I have no idea what my savings target should be. How much might I need to save so I can have a comfortable retirement? And then there's one right there. We're not giving all the details. We don't know what comfortable means to them, right? It's hard to
6: absolutely
1: answer.
6: Absolutely. Yeah. Yeah. That's absolutely correct. You know, it's really the answer is different for everybody. You know, how much might you need to save to have a comfortable retirement? I guess, you know, you kind of hit the nail on the head there. You know, first, you know, one needs to describe what is a comfortable retirement. What do you expect to do in retirement? Are you going to travel the world, or is it going to be a lot more, you know, relaxed? You know, what do you really expect to kind of, you know, live like in retirement? And, you know, there are, you know, advisors like ourselves that can certainly, you know, kind of help lay the framework for, okay, you know, we have some, you know, assumptions as to what, you know, certain things that are, you know, going to always be there no matter what period of life you're in, like taxes or what healthcare might cost at that certain point. You know, just kind of having and making sure that those items are taken care of course. But I know the question specifically is, you know, several years away from retirement, what should the savings target be? I would say in general, it's best to save as much as you are comfortable with, whether that be through a company plan or a retirement account that you control or, you know, in a savings account, really, you know, any kind of vehicle or you know, method that you would have to save as much as you're comfortable with. Obviously, you want to focus on the present too, and you don't want to, you know, spread yourself too thin. But at the end of the day, there are, you know, speaking with an advisor, they would be able to use some of their tools and calculations and, you know, kind of using some assumptions, right? Because no one knows what the future holds, you know, with the market or, you know, costs of goods or anything like that. But kind of having an idea of the retirement lifestyle that you plan to live, kind of sharing that, you know, with an advisor, they can certainly kind of give you a kind of a projection as to what it might look like if you saved one way compared to another way. But in general, I would say saving as much as you're comfortable with is certainly a good rule of thumb.
1: Yeah, certainly a lot more Saturdays in retirement to spend that money, aren't there?
6: Yes, there are.
1: For sure. Okay, next question for you, Aidan. This one says, are rental properties a good source of income for my retirement?
6: Absolutely. Yeah, that's a great question. You know, I work with many, you know, folks that, that have rental properties. And, you know, at the end of the day, it certainly can be a good source of income. I mean, there's other considerations with this as well. I mean, one thing that any person who leases property knows is that, you know, it's anything but passive, right? There's a lot of work that goes into it, a lot of time that goes into it. So really, as long as you're willing to, you know, kind of accept what kind of, you know, a commitment and energy that you have to kind of put into, you know, being a landlord or a property manager, you know, I would say that it certainly could be a viable, you know, retirement income source. There are other ways to kind of participate, you know, in that type of area as well without actually, you know, owning the physical building or you know, home, apartment, whatever it might be. But, you know, there are certainly many strategies, and these are ones that we work with, you know, with clients all the time that, you know, both have the you know, real estate that they obtain rental income from, but also just want to kind of participate in that area, maybe, you know, not physically, but kind of still have participation in that type of income in retirement. And, you know, certainly strategies, you know, that we can help take on. So, you know, really, if you are someone who maybe, you know, owns property or is trying to figure out how this fits into your retirement, you know, income picture, you know, please give us a call here at Net Worth Advisors at 800-725-2988. 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
1: 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I'm Amy Sharp. 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Here's another question for you, Aidan. This one says, I think I have a pretty good handle on our financial plan for retirement, but I'm worried that I'm missing something. Do you have some sort of retirement to-do list or checklist to help me make sure that I'm not forgetting to do anything? I love a checklist, Aidan. Please tell me you've got a checklist or something, because I think this is what a lot of people do. They just need to see, and then they can like cross it off. Like, yep, did that. Also did that. I'm good on that.
6: I love a checklist, Amy. I use them for, you know.
1: I had a feeling you did too. Yeah,
6: absolutely. Yeah, both in my you know, professional life and my personal life. Great way to keep track of information. Mm-hmm. Great way to make sure you're not forgetting something. And this is a good question too. And you know, kind of is something that many of, you know, the families that I sit with allude to. You know, they're within a few months of retirement and they're thinking, man, what am I forgetting? You know, what haven't I addressed yet? Am I, you know, buttoned up in all of these different areas that really need focus? You know, so as far as a checklist goes, I mean, there are, you know, a million different ways that you can really make a checklist, you know, as pertains to certain areas like, okay, you know, are my expenses all accounted for? Have I figured out my healthcare, you know, or Medicare situation? You know, what are some, you know, more maintenance items that need done? Do I have my will all up to date, or my beneficiaries in place? You know, these are just a few examples of things that, you know, one that is approaching retirement is going to want to focus on.
1: Next question for you. This one says, if I'm retiring in the next 5 years or so, is it more important to max out contributions to my retirement accounts, or should I focus more on building up my emergency fund? I like this question because I think a lot of times people get really nervous about, do I have enough in that emergency fund? And, you know, that of course is changing as inflation changes.
6: Absolutely. This is a great question. And of course, the emergency fund is very important. And many financial professionals will tell you that, you know, having an emergency fund in place is critical, really, you know, oftentimes before you consider many other things. You know, it would depend on the situation, of course, as it seems to be the theme here with, you know, many of these questions. There's really no black or white answer to any particular, you know, question. But, you know, just some things to think about are that, you know, one, you know, what emergency fund exists already? You know, what do you live on each month? What does your emergency fund typically look like, or what would look like an adequate emergency fund? As I stated, you know, previously in the segment to one of our different questions, you know, it's important to, you know, otherwise kind of have accounted for, you know, what your retirement lifestyle is going to be in the first place, how you plan to live. That is the first question that kind of answers what should your emergency fund be. I talk to a lot of people that ask, okay, you know, should I, you know, I have a mortgage that I'm paying down. Should I pay that down before I retire, or should I, you know, invest those funds instead? Obviously, you know, there's a lot of different, you know, metrics that might, you know, make an advisor recommend one way or the other. But, you know, at the end of the day, you know, working with a financial advisor to determine if your emergency fund is adequate and if you have the room to, you know, contribute potentially more down the stretch, you know, within these last 5 years until you retire, is certainly some critical analysis to have done. And when you get within those 5 years, That's what we call, you know, kind of like the red zone, right? You know, you think of sports, you're in the red zone, you're close to scoring points. So in this case, you know, retirement being the end zone. So at the end of the day, you know, is your emergency fund adequate? Are your contributions adequate? What decision should you make about your portfolio as you're approaching retirement? 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And, you know, for a consultation of your portfolio, we'd be happy to sit down with you here at Net Worth Advisors, LLC. 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
7: Net Worth Advisors, LLC is an independent financial services firm that utilizes a variety of investments and insurance products. Investment advisory services are offered only by registered individuals through Net Worth Advisors, a registered investment advisor. The opinions expressed by Net Worth Advisors on this show are their own and do not reflect the opinion of this station. All statements and opinions expressed are based upon information considered reliable, although it should not be relied upon as such. Any statements or opinions are subject to change without notice. Information presented is for educational purposes only and does not intend to make an offer or solicitation for the sale or purchase of any specific securities, investments, or investment strategies. Investments involve risk and, unless otherwise stated, are not guaranteed. Information expressed does not take into account your specific situation or objectives and is not intended as recommendations appropriate for any individual. Listeners are encouraged to seek advice from a qualified tax, legal, or investment advisor to determine whether any information presented may be suitable for their specific situation. Past performance is not indicative of future performance. This radio show is a paid placement.
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10: 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I've been working in Washington, D.C., defending faith, family, and freedom for years. I served all 8 years in Ronald Reagan's administration, including as his chief domestic policy advisor at the White House. President Donald Trump appointed me to serve on the U.S. Commission on International Religious Freedom in his first term. Every day at American Values, we're working hard to defend the common sense conservative values that made America great. Are you pro-life? I am. Are you concerned about religious liberty? That's one of our top priorities. Do you believe the U.S. must stand with Israel? So do I. And I'm working every day to strengthen the U.S.-Israel alliance. Our professional staff works closely with policymakers in the Trump administration, on Capitol Hill, and with our grassroots activists and allies. 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
17: With SRN News, I'm Bob Agnew in Washington. Defense Secretary Pete Hegseth says Washington remains committed to the Indo-Pacific region, but also softened some of his past rhetoric in which he described China as an imminent threat. Speaking at the Shangri-La Defense Conference in Singapore, Hegseth said U.S. policy aims to preserve a favorable balance of power in the region and to prevent any country from dominating the region. Now that primary voters have chosen Attorney General Ken Paxton as their candidate for U.S. Senate in November, Republicans in Texas are focused on getting out the vote.
18: Senate Majority Leader John Thune says it's time for Republicans in Texas to come together and put all their energy into getting Ken Paxton elected.
19: We've got to pivot and go all in to make sure that we keep Texas red, that he wins, and that we keep a far less liberal out of the United States Senate. Obviously, that seat is going to be very key to our majority, which will determine the future of this country.
18: Thune making his remarks on the Hugh Hewitt Show on the Salem Radio Network. Laura Winters reporting.
17: Rescue workers in Laos have safely evacuated four villagers trapped in a flooded cave for 10 days. Meanwhile, we now know the fate of four climbers who fell in Alaska.
20: A Latvian mountaineering expedition group says three climbers on Alaska's Mount McKinley who fell near a treacherous pass on North America's tallest peak earlier this week have died. After waiting for weather to clear, a long line from a helicopter was used because the terrain and conditions prevented the helicopter from landing. A fourth climber was later airlifted to a hospital. The National Park Service says the climbers were traversing a route known for its exposed sections when they fell near Denali Pass, which is about 18,200 feet. I'm Lisa Dwyer.
17: And this is SRN News.
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0: Americans weigh in on government and religion.
2: According to the latest poll from the Pew Research Center, 43% of the general population thinks Washington should seek to promote Christian values in the country, versus 38% who say no. 57% of white evangelicals want the government to promote Christian values, as do 55% of white Catholics and 51% of white mainline Protestants. The survey also finds that even 13% of atheists want to see Christian values promoted. Michael Harrington reporting.
0: Also at srnnews.com, Warsaw has registered its first gay marriage, implementing court rulings that require Poland to recognize same-sex unions registered abroad. Last fall, the European Union's highest court ordered the country to recognize same-sex marriages that were entered into in other EU countries, even if Polish law does not currently permit them. In March, Poland's Supreme Administrative Court cited that ruling. This is SRN News. The Justice Department is taking aim at gun laws in the state of Colorado. Here's correspondent Ken Lorimant.
22: Assistant Attorney General Harmeet Dillon is leading lawsuits against Denver and the state, arguing local gun restrictions violate the Second Amendment. The case has challenged Denver's ban on AR-15-style rifles and Colorado's limit on high-capacity magazines. Dillon says the laws unfairly target commonly used firearms. The DOJ effort is part of a broader strategy to challenge gun regulations nationwide and potentially set up a new test at the U.S. Supreme Court. Ken Lorman reporting.
0: Oregon voters may soon decide whether hunting and fishing should be criminalized. A ballot initiative there would ban hunting, fishing, certain breeding practices, and pest control. If the ballot signatures gathered are certified, the issue heads to voters in what could be a closely watched and controversial fight in November. More on these stories at srnnews.com.
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Oh, yeah. My name is Ralph Williams. I am the host of the Ralph Williams Show every Saturday morning, 8 a.m. to 9 a.m. right here on AM 1250, The Answer 92.5 on the FM dial and theanswerpgh.com. Yeah, what do you want to talk about? And let me talk to you and acknowledge me. Acknowledge me. That's right. I am the revolutionary. I am the visionary. I am Ralph Williams, and it's great to be here for the Saturday edition of the Ralph Williams Show. And don't forget tomorrow and every Sunday, 10 a.m. to 11 a.m., the Ralph Williams Show with my co-host, Tony Moreno. We got a lot to talk about, including Pat Catena and the Allegheny County Transit Council. Today, I have a special guest coming on later on, Alex from the Allegheny Institute of Public Policy. 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

0: tell us exactly what you do with the Allegheny Institute of Public Policy. Welcome to the show. You've been here before, and we've been up this road with the Pittsburgh Public Schools, but this is special. This week, Wednesday, they had a vote to close some schools. What are your thoughts on this? Go ahead.
1: Yeah, thank you very much for having me, Ralph. This is something that has been a long time coming. So this process into looking into closing schools started in really January of 2024, and so now we're in May of 2026. This has been a long time coming. But the main issue here is that over the years, Pittsburgh Public Schools enrollment has declined significantly. So in 2001 and 2002 school year, they had 37,000 students. So by 2025-26, that number has fallen to 19,211. So there's a very large drop in students. And the issue there is, well, they have a lot of excess space. So looking at their annual financial reports, they had capacity in their buildings to serve about 16,000 more students than they actually had enrolled. And so this has led to a lot of issues regarding the underutilization of space. So you have some schools that are, you know, more or less half empty and some that are, you know, maybe a bit more populated. And this leads to, from their perspective, resources being stretched thin. It's led to issues related to course offerings. When there's a lot lower student population, it's a bit more difficult to hire, you know, a specialized instructional staff and offer various course opportunities, electives, and, you know, athletic opportunities and that sort of stuff. So it's definitely a big issue, and it's something that, you know, we at the Allegheny Institute have recommended for a while now, is that quite simply they simply just have way too much space, and they're really the other issue mainly is the financial issue at Pittsburgh Public Schools. Declining enrollment is obviously an issue, but again, if you have half-empty schools and you're trying to stretch your resources off to a lot of these schools, it's going to waste a lot of money, and it's going to be very difficult to actually to accomplish that. And we have been writing about this. I think when I looked, you know, here at the Allegheny State, we started writing about this in 2001, and this is an issue that's been, as I said, it's been an issue for over 20 years now. Is that Pittsburgh Public Schools spends well above the state average on a per pupil basis. So average daily membership, which measures the amount of students that the district is financially responsible for, their expenditure per ADM has been consistently higher than the state average by a considerable margin. It's been higher than the Allegheny County average when you include all the 43 districts in the county. And, you know, there's sort of this idea of, well, the state isn't giving us enough money. Well, they're earning more than the average from the state as well. So it's just a big issue in terms of the enrollment decline and the severe financial issues. And so this is something that was somewhat of a necessity. So Wednesday, May 27th, the school board, as I said, after a long, long time and many revisions with community input, revised copies, new information, additional information, everything else, they did officially vote to approve these school closures. And so now it's going to be up to the board, I guess, and the administration to go through with this process and see how it's going to be implemented. And obviously the end goal here is that hopefully the school district is able to save some money. They're able to offer students more opportunities in terms of course offerings, athletics, et cetera, save on things like air conditioning. They have buildings that are really old and aging, and all of a sudden.
0: Yeah. I've been in a few of them.
1: Don't have to worry about them.
0: I've been in a few of them. I'm
1: exactly.
0: And it's Pittsburgh Public Schools, so I know exactly what you mean.
1: Exactly. I mean, it's costly to implement all of those things. And so, again, well, you've got half-empty buildings. I mean, trying to afford maintenance costs for all of those buildings is just going to be a lot. And so their sort of intention was, if we can consolidate these buildings, you know, keep all of our kids in a little bit more of a structured, you know, environment, and ultimately we can focus those savings from some of the buildings that maybe aren't going to stay around. We can focus those on trying to improve the educational environment. And ultimately, hopefully have a better deal for taxpayers, for parents, and the students.
0: Oh, yeah, absolutely. And, you know, the sad part about this, Alex, is that the students, the kids suffer. Parents suffer, too, because now they're stressed out on trying to figure out what they're going to do with their kid. I mean, with their child. Where are they going to put them? What are they going to do? Now they got to go into bigger classes. You know, that's been a concern. I saw some of the reports in regards to that hearing. And, I mean, a lot of parents, you know, don't know what to do now. And it's a big thing. And Wayne Walters was on, Dr. Wayne Walters, the superintendent. He was on several media outlets here in Pittsburgh, and he was going on and on.

about how this has to be done. I see it over the years, many years, going back to Linda Lane and several other superintendents. They dropped the ball on this many years ago. They still have vacant buildings that they haven't been able to sell. I've made suggestions numerous times as to what to do with some of these buildings, but I don't believe that the message has gotten through. Alex, stay tuned. We'll have you come back for another segment here. We have to go to a break. When we come back, more with Alex from the Allegheny Institute of Public Policy, Pittsburgh Public Schools, right after these words. Stay tuned.

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0: 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Tell Patty Ralph Williams sent you. Alex, let's get back to you from the Allegheny Institute of Public Policy. He's here to join us for our second segment as we are talking about Pittsburgh Public Schools. I am an alum, Alex. It's sad to see my high school is an apartment building. But before we went to the break, I spoke about how they have some of these vacant buildings that they have not been able to sell. I've made suggestions that they sell them to the city of Pittsburgh. Let them put homeless people in there. Let them retrofit them to put maybe juveniles in there or something. Do something with these buildings. Make them into community centers, not $4,000 a month apartments, which, of course, again, you know, it's like selling these buildings. What's your thoughts on these buildings that are vacant?
1: Yeah, I think that you sort of hit the nail on the head there is that, well, something has to be done with these buildings. And I know that was actually one of the things that the community and some of the board members had complained about in terms of a lack of information of where these buildings were ultimately going to end up. And so, if I remember correctly, there were a couple different proposals for them. One of the I guess, investments that they had planned into improving the educational environment as a result of some of these savings was to sort of retrofit these buildings and act as teacher development centers. So for things like professional development and coaching, which certainly if the district, you know, opts to do that, I mean, that they have buildings available that would be, you know, able to do that. But you're definitely right. They've had buildings that have been sitting for a long, long, long time. And I believe in the past, the board president mentioned that, well, part of the reason for that is it's the board that has to act. So if the board wants to do something with those buildings, or they say, hey, we don't want these extra school buildings and we need to sell them, we want to turn them into community centers or whatever, I mean, the board has to actively go out and vote on that. So there's also the issue of the fact that under state law, if they sell these buildings, they can only use the proceeds to pay for things like debt service and capital investments. So it's not like this could be covering, you know, a very large structural deficit they have in there. Yeah, so you can't pay for anything like that. So it would have to go. So one of the things that we wrote about was, well, if they're going to sell these buildings, I mean, they're already putting these investments, as I mentioned, of things like air conditioning in these other buildings. If they're doing these capital investments in other buildings, sell these buildings and then put the money to pay off that. And then that way you don't have to put any more money into that could be going to the operating budget to sort of plug these holes.
0: Exactly.
1: I think you're right. I mean, if these want to go to community centers, whatever they want to do with them, I think the trick is just make sure that it's done quickly and make sure that it's done efficiently. Buildings that just sit there that they're going to have to pay utilities on, they're going to crumble and rot or become blighted. I mean, that's just, it's not going to be a very good look, and it's going to cost more money in the long run. If they decide to do something with these buildings, they need to do it quickly and they need to have a plan.
0: I think it was Channel 2 News, I believe, but somebody did a report on that. They spend close to $400,000 a year maintaining these buildings, Alex. That's a savings if they could sell some of these buildings. And, you know, that way they won't have to worry about that. There's some of your costs right there and whatnot.
1: Yeah, absolutely.
0: What do you believe that they could do? And I know with the school closings that don't look good, what can they do to bring kids back to the schools? What can they do to entice parents to let their kids come to Pittsburgh public schools go?
1: Well, that's a bit of a loaded question, but the one thing I will say is that Pittsburgh public schools has a lot of issues, and no matter how comprehensive a school closure plan, and this one is very large, it's not going to solve all of those issues at once. There's definitely more that needs to go on. I mentioned before that, I mean, the test scores at a lot of the high schools and on Pennsylvania, the achievement exams are just well below where they really should be outside of a few outliers. And I think that certainly on the one hand, having more consolidated buildings, being able to offer more courses and having teachers that have professional development and giving those sorts of options, I think those are all good ways that can potentially help the education issue. And I think that's, to be honest, that's probably the biggest issue is Pittsburgh Public Schools is not a great look for the city, and it's sort of a deterrent because of just how poor the education outcomes are. And so I think if they can really get focused, focusing the money that they're spending, and again, they're spending a ton of money per pupil, and we're really not seeing much for it. Focusing that money on getting students more educated is going to help improve those outcomes for those students and those parents, and they're going to be more likely then to move into the city, and they're not going to look at Pittsburgh Public Schools as a deterrent. But if they can get a good education there, then that's something that would be beneficial for people moving into the city. That's going to also, theoretically, would help stop the enrollment decline, and they won't have to keep closing schools. There's just, a lot more than just, one thing. But I think really improving the educational environment, improving the educational outcomes would go a long way to really helping. And the same sort of thing on the financial side is they have to be more efficient with the money they're spending. They're getting a lot of money from the state. Keep in mind, too, that other districts in Allegheny County, they don't have the large commercial base downtown for their property taxes. So school property taxes in Pittsburgh are already pretty high. And keep in mind, they have a lot more wealth that they can tax.
0: Yes.
1: And so if they are able to spend that money efficiently, they won't need to have such a high tax, which, again, that may help people move into the city. That may help young families move into the city. That would help, again, stop the declining enrollment. And it's just a very difficult issue, but the probably the last thing that I'll mention is I think curbing the issue with chronic absenteeism is a big one. And we've written about this for years that if kids aren't in school, they're not going to be able to learn. And we've done research on, schools that have high chronic absenteeism, 70%, 68%, something like that. And they have very low test scores because if students aren't in classes, they're missing out on time, spent being educated. And they're not going to perform very well, and they're not going to get a great education. So finding ways that they can keep students in the school and they can try and curb those issues of chronic absenteeism. Because, again, if students that are consistently missing school days, that's also money from their budget that's essentially being wasted. If they can get more people, more students in the schools on a regular basis, they can focus on education and they can improve those outcomes, I think that would go a long way to helping the district at the very least being much better in terms of its educational outcomes. If the district was spending, the money that it's spending, which again is a lot per pupil, and they were having great educational outcomes, that would be one thing. But to have such poor educational outcomes with the sheer insane amount of money that they're paying is just, it's not a good look for the city, and it's really not great for the students, the parents, the taxpayers.
0: Yeah, exactly. The whole thing is a bad situation. Alex, thank you for being on the show today. To talk with us about this. We'll have you come back on again to talk more about Pittsburgh Public Schools. And I know that your institute, tell everybody a little bit about what your institute does before we let you go. Go ahead.
1: Oh, absolutely. I appreciate you having me. And thank you again for letting us on. But yeah, we are a think tank that is primarily focused on issues in Pittsburgh, the city, Allegheny County, and then the state. But we've done a lot of work on local government, local school districts. We do a lot of work with fiscal and tax policies. And right now, I mean, we just do our research, and our goal is to educate the public and try and shine a light on some of the things that the city really could be doing a lot better. It's unfortunate, but we've just had a really difficult time in terms of economic growth and population growth, job growth in the city and the county and the state. And our goal is to try and offer solutions and really try and improve that situation.
0: All right. Thank you, Alex. You have yourself a great day. And as always, I thank you for being on the show. We'll have you come back on again, talk about city and county finances, which, of course, is always something everyone wants to hear about. But thank you, Alex. Have yourself a great one. Please say hello to Eric and everybody in the office for me. I appreciate it. Thank you.
1: I will. Thank you very much for having me, Ralph.
0: Thank you. That was Alex from the Allegheny Institute of Public Policy. We come back after these words, more of the Ralph Williams Show Saturday edition. Stay tuned.
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0: Hello, Ralph Williams here from the Ralph Williams Show. I have a question for you. 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

0: All right, we're back here at the Ralph Williams Show for segment number three. I want to thank Alex from the Allegheny Institute of Public Policy for being on the program with us today. And I want to say thank you to him for that, and thank you to Alex. 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That number is area code 410-596-1681. Mike Dotson Realty, Ocean City, Maryland. 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All right. Got a lot to talk about today. We got some shame on yous here. Stupid never takes a vacation, and a whole lot more. And I have a, of course, you know, I do this all the time. I have a, you know, a thing to play, because I want to tell you the continuance of this nonsense down in downtown Pittsburgh with Market Square has just continued and continued and continued. And it don't seem like it's going to stop. Okay. It has become a serious situation, and I'm going to say this once, and I'll say it again, and I have my fellow media colleagues saying the exact same thing that I'm saying right now. Corey O'Connor, mayor of the city of Pittsburgh, listen closely. No matter what you do, nothing's going to work until you fix downtown and public safety. You got it? Downtown and public safety has to be fixed before you can do anything. And I'm talking about anything. Okay? That's exactly what you're going to have to do. If you don't do it, nothing that you bring into this city, nothing that you do in this city is going to work. The magic of the NFL draft has already gone away. There's already issues going on. Okay? There's already a ton of juveniles causing problems down at Market Square. All right? Now, here's a report about this gentleman who was attacked by a group of teens. And guess where? Market Square. Here it is. Here's the report.
1: Man says he was attacked in downtown Pittsburgh by half a dozen teenagers. Now, before heading to breaking news, Channel 11's Lauren Talata spoke to the victim and has his message to the teens who beat him.
2: I've lived here for 10 years, and this is the least safe I've ever felt.
3: These images taken by a bystander show the moments a man who didn't want to be identified tried to escape from a group of teenagers who attacked him.
2: How are we going to fix this problem in America? How are we going to allow this to happen and be terrorized by teens?
3: The man told us he was in the 7-Eleven on Penn Avenue Saturday afternoon when the group walked into the store.
2: I noticed that they were all going to the back, and they started stuffing stuff in their pants. And I said, hey, stop that. So, like, put it back.
3: That's when the victim says the teens surrounded him, punching, kicking, and threatening him.
2: I ran across the street and got pushed to the ground, and they started raining fists and feet and shoes all over my head.
3: He was able to get away and call 911, then took himself to the hospital.
2: I went to the ER to get a CAT scan because they were kicking me in the head, and thankfully there was no brain bleeding or traumatic injury, but you know, I don't think that's an excuse. I don't think the fact that I didn't die means any less.
3: He has since filed a police report and hopes the teens are held accountable sharing this message for his attackers.
2: I do forgive them, but I think that the judge should instill harsh penalties.
0: Are we talking about Tiffany Sizemore?
1: Pittsburgh police say they are still working to identify the four juveniles who assaulted the man.
0: All right, there we go. It's continuing downtown, Mayor O'Connor. It's continuing downtown. And despite the fact that I'm friends of you, you and I are friends to a prominent family in this city, I have told you many times, Ed Gainey knows it, Bill Peduto knows it, everybody knows it, that I will tell you the way I see it and the way I look at it. And right now, downtown needs to be fixed. Downtown Pittsburgh is bad. Juveniles everywhere. Police presence nowhere to be found. CVS getting robbed. Target number one in the nation for theft in the entire nation. And they're about to close it up. The Dollar General down there on Wood Street, down by the old McDonald's. And now you just heard this gentleman say about how the juveniles were literally stealing the 7-Eleven on Penn Avenue at 6th. Mayor O'Connor, drop everything you're doing and focus. Number one thing is public safety. And that's exactly what you're going to need to do here, Mayor O'Connor, because I will continue this crusade until it's fixed. And in order for you to get anybody to come into the city, live in the city, work in the city, and come down for entertainment in the city, look at over the years of the 4th of July celebration, and I'll put a dollar to a dime that this year's 4th of July celebration, there will not be as many people as there normally used to be, because you know why? Because of the safety concerns. And that park, that new park that you put up down there at 8th and Fort Duquesne that you and Sarah Amorato are so proud of putting up down there, that has become a serious issue. Drug dealing, all kind of prostitution, all kinds of stuff going on downtown. Fix it, Corey O'Connor, because if you don't, it nothing, I repeat, nothing will work until you fix public safety. I'm leading this crusade. My fellow media people are now starting to repeat my sentiments here as to what I've been saying for many, many months on this program, and that is that you need to fix this, Corey O'Connor, because if you don't fix it, it's nothing's going to work. I'm telling you right now. All right. A few weeks back, a month or so ago, I had a gentleman on here named Bill. Bill and I, he's reached out to me several times. He's taken pictures. He's filmed videos. The continuance of juveniles and their continuance at the Fort Worth and Murray BP and that Starbucks there is unacceptable to me. And guess whose district that's in? Barb Warwick's. Okay, here we are again. We're back to this now. This is a continuance. Now, school is about to be over unless they're there for summer programs. All right. I'm tired of hearing these parents crying on TV and everything else that we need things for juveniles to do. There are things to do. Why don't you get them something to do? Why don't you go to Dave and Buster's with them? Why don't you go to a movie with them? Why don't you go take them somewhere and go with them? That is the biggest problem. You're letting these juveniles go run all over the place no matter where they go, okay? And you're not doing your job as a parent. And that's unacceptable to me, all right? And I'm tired of people who are saying to me, and I got this email here, and this is from Ellen. And Ellen says, Ralph, you have ignorance. Your ignorance is unacceptable. My ignorance. Let me tell you something, Ellen. My ignorance is not unacceptable. I tell it like I see it, and I tell the truth. If you don't like it, that's too bad. That is what goes on here on the Ralph Williams Show. It will go on every single week. It'll go on every single time. My ignorance, that's right. The way I've been treated in this town by my other media colleagues and by our pro teams and everything else here is another reason why I have the ignorance that I have. As a handicapped person, there are people that should be ashamed of themselves for parking next to my van and I can't get my ramp out. Shame on you for that. Okay? Shame on you for the fact that I lived in a public housing building and my wife got assaulted 2 times. There was a shooting and a fire, and the gentleman who runs, who's the CEO, Castor Binion, of the Housing Authority, City of Pittsburgh, is still employed. Okay? PCTV went bye-byes. Do you know I gave an example of a youth that I worked with at my church who said, and I quote, if it wasn't for PCTV, I would be in jail. Because PCTV rescued him from the streets and had him working at PCTV doing something. So what if it's just, even if it's cleaning toilets, at least you're out of the way of the streets and you're doing something. He learned how to work production at PCTV. They had a youth program there. Nothing has been done about PCTV. They've been closed for 2 years now. I fought the fight. Tony Moreno fought the fight. My friends have fought the fight. My fellow producers of PCTV fought the fight. Nobody cared. And where's PCTV gone now? They're still not around. And where are these juveniles now? They're still running all over the place. Yeah, you're right. Maybe you are right. Maybe there's not enough programs for juveniles. Maybe there's not enough things to do. But I think it's time for you parents to step up and start either working with your child or doing something, because this is out of control. And since the city don't have the cojones, okay, two, if you don't know what cojones means, look it up, because I'm not going to tell you what it means. You should know what it means. Don't have the cojones to arrest these juveniles, put them in jail, put the parents in jail, and start hauling them to the carpet. Nothing will ever get fixed, Corey O'Connor. And that's my message to you today. All right, next, let's talk about Allegheny County Council. They have a new president. All right, she's got like four names, so I'm not going to mention. I know her one name, last name is Chakis, okay? I think it's Maroney or something, Sabroni or something like that. I will be able to, all right, here we go. I'm going to check this out and find out exactly who it is, because I can't pronounce her last name. I know it's Nacaroni or Macaroni Chakis or something like that. Yeah. The very first woman president of County Council, Allegheny County Council, Nacaroni Chakis. All right. And you know what? That's fine. I watched the meeting this week and, you know, just like anybody else, I'm a guy who ran meetings for the Allegheny County Transit Council. People spoke down there. Some spoke against the fact that, you know, and I got this comment to make here today, and I don't care if I get in trouble with the LTBG community. I really don't. You guys got your victory. Take the inch, forget the mile. You understand? Do you know what I'm talking about now? You got Pat Catena to step away. Now you're going down there to the county council meeting, and you now want him to step off of council completely. All right? You went down there and you made fools of yourselves by going down there screaming and hollering about Pat Catena should step down as president of the Allegheny County Council. Some of his council people wanted him to step down anyway, or wanted to vote him out as president. They did. In fact, Pat Catena even said Nacaroni Chakis. Okay? Now you got your first woman county executive in Sarah Almorado, and now you got your first woman county council president. Good for this county. All right. But the bad news is, will anything get accomplished? All right. Again, we have a problem with juveniles doing things, and we're worried about planners at Schumann Center. We only have 12 beds there. It's a joke. Again, Sarah, drop everything you're doing and fix it. Either that, fire Adelphoi, start some other way, because you're wasting your time and money with Adelphoi, who is not able to do much more than tie their hands to put these juveniles up there at Schumann Center. Or, I'm sorry, the youth facility at Highland Drive or whatever the fancy name they gave it up there. Okay, which is a joke as well. All right? And the sad part about this whole thing is that will the county council, as long as Big Mouth Bethany Hallam's on that council, probably won't do anything about it. All right? And you got Tiffany Sizemore, who's the judge that keeps letting all these juveniles out on home detention and no bail. She's to blame for this problem as well as the parents. All right? But I want to say congratulations to Nacaroni Chakis. All right? If I pronounced your name right. I hope that maybe you can come on a show here and talk with me, because Pat Catena blew me off. I called numerous times to try to get him on here, and he blew me off. And when you do that to me, that's when I get angry. And I come on here, and I will haul you to the carpet. All right. This disrespect of me and my show because you don't want to come on here because you're afraid I'm going to ask tough questions. All right. This afternoon, we on the Sports Corner radio show, we have a guest, Jimmy Birchfield, who is a former boxing promoter and scout that works with Claudio Rosano, who is about to be inducted into the Italian Sports Hall of Fame, along with Smoke and Jim Frazier, Luther Dupree, and myself, and Claudio Rosano. And that's this afternoon, 2 to 3 p.m., and every Saturday, Sports Corner radio show. Also, tomorrow, the Ralph Williams Show with Tony Moreno, every Sunday, 10 a.m. to 11 a.m., and we have a lot to talk about. All right? All right, let's get into some emails. This is our final week, so I will be dedicating most of the show today to the emails. But I wanted to give you my opinion. In the LTPG community, you won. You got your victory. All right? You got your victory. But here's the problem I have with you. You can't take this inch. You got to have a mile. Take what you can get. You got your victory. You got Pat Catena to step down as president of the Allegheny County Transit Council. You can take it, and now you can eat it. All right? Because you know why? You went ahead. You made all this noise. You went down to county council meeting. And then you had the audacity to come back down and ask and order him off of council completely. You want him off? Vote him out. That's as simple as that. Because there's no other way to get him off the council. Okay? And I'm glad. I'm glad that there's no other way to get him off. Pat Catena is a good guy. He expressed his opinion the way he wanted to. And he got crucified for nothing. All right? That's fine. You got Nacaroni Chakas as your president now, Allegheny County Council. Question is, can everybody work together enough for the good of the county? And I don't want to hear no more Sarah Almirado that we're building an Allegheny County for all. I'm part of that all, Sarah. And I called you out on TV and you did nothing to help me. So I want to know where the all of that is. And that's why I moved out. That's why I moved out of Allegheny County, because I had enough. And I'm going to continue to fight, even though I don't live in the city of Pittsburgh and Allegheny County anymore. I'm going to continue to fight on behalf of the people who I'm the voice of the people of the voiceless. Okay. That's why I'm the revolutionary. That's why I'm the visionary. That's why I'm Ralph Williams. Okay. And this voice is not going anywhere for now. All right. All right. If you're interested in any sponsorship advertising for RW Media Productions, you get all my radio shows, plus you get a spot on my website, www.rwmediaproductions.com. And please don't forget to tune in on my YouTube channel, Ralph Williams, RW Media. And please like and subscribe. Call your friend, call your cousin, call somebody. Get them here every Saturday morning listening to the Ralph Williams Show. All right. All right, well, let's get in our emails here. Let's see here. We have Kevin. Kevin lives in Oakland. He says, Ralph, he says, your attitude is foul. The LPTBG community has, a right to speak. I never said you didn't have a right to speak, okay? It's that simple. I gave you my opinion as to what I thought of you, all right? I don't care what you do. I don't care how you do it. I don't care what your organization does. But I have a problem when you crucified the man who you got angry with because he put a simple fire out because you went ahead and you and that Bloom woman went ahead and you ran and you beat him because of that flyer, maybe. I don't know. Okay? But, of course, the progressives, hey, I got to give you credit. You guys went ahead and you went out there and you did what you had to do to win. All right? And I hope that you're happy there, district in the 45th district, because I'm going to tell you what's going to happen. Your area is going to go, you know why it's going to go? Because you're a progressives. So you want to just continue with progressives, that's fine. If you want them out, you want to get some things done, and you want development, you want better policing, public safety, where somebody won't steal your car or some juvenile won't be running all over the place, everything else, get them out of there. Get them out now, because if you don't, you're going to have major issues. All right. All right, next we have, let's see here, we have our usuals, Diane from Brookline. We have Steve from South Park, Joe from Bethel Park. We also have the two Roberts from Beaver County. We also have Eddie, Linda, Bill from Ambridge. We also have Rodney from Baden. Thank you for tuning in, as always, my steady listeners. We also have Chop Chop from the South Hills. Thank you. We also have Robert, also Robert from the South Hills. Thank you. And also, I'm working on getting Anthony Coghill on, by the way. Speaking of all you folks living in the South Hills, Anthony Coghill, this week in City Council, put in a resolution bill. He wants to charge an additional fee for any establishment that has darts, pool tables, I believe, and skill games. He wants to charge an extra fee, I believe, of $100 or something like that. And he's trying to do this just like the drink tax that they did when they went to do the Allegheny County drink tax to help Port Authority. This is to help the city of Pittsburgh and to try to stop some of this overflow of taxes that they continue to charge because they can't get development in here because of the progressives. Because Corey O'Connor doesn't understand that you got to have good public safety. Okay? It all works. It's pieces of the puzzle. And in order to get that puzzle together, you got to have all the pieces. And right now, Pittsburgh does not have all the pieces of the puzzle together. Okay? All right. Some more emails here. Let's get to this one. It's from Jesse. Let's see where we are. Jesse says, lives in Hazelwood. He said, Ralph, he says, you and Tony criticized the situation with Central Catholic's field. Central Catholic needed that field. They deserve that field because they need a place to play football. They've been playing in different stadiums all across the area. Shame on you for picking on Central Catholic. Well, Jesse, I never picked on Central Catholic. I just expressed my opinion of the fact that I didn't like the idea that the city gave money for Central Catholic to have a new field in the Hazelwood Green. I feel that that development should be used for other purposes. Central Catholic makes a lot of money. They have a lot of good donors. They have a lot of good people who have gone to Central Catholic that have a lot of money and can throw in money to build your own stadium. And that's like now in the United States, if you're not aware, a lot of cities now are not letting these professional teams bully them into paying for their stadiums. And you got the Kansas City Chiefs possibly moving out. You got Chicago Bears moving out. You got Cleveland going into the outskirts because they're given tax breaks by their counties. And the city said, screw you. Okay? Jacksonville, the Kahn family, is putting money in to help build their new stadium or renovate what they have. But it's a collaborative effort. This was supposed to be a collaborative effort. Good, I'm glad. But we have a public works problem. We don't have enough police. We don't have enough fire in the city of Pittsburgh, and we're worried about Central Catholic. Okay? That's the problem I have, Jesse. No problem with Central Catholic. I got friends who have kids that go to Central Catholic. No problems. My problem is you could have took that money and used it for again, public safety. Again. All right? But we're not doing it that way. Thank you, Jesse, for your email. All right, here we go. Let me see here. This is Philip, and Philip lives in Garfield. Ralph, great show as always. Listen to you both Saturday and Sunday. Love the show. I wish you would you could be on better things. I get that. Thank you, Philip. Appreciate that. All right. Wow, you know what? Time flies when you're having fun. We only got a few minutes left in the show, so let's do my stupid never takes a vacation, and let's get into shame on you. As I spent most of the third segment, I want to thank Alex from the Allegheny Institute of Public Policy for being on the show today as well. All right. All right. I want to talk about this ICE. Shame on you people up in the Hill District. It was an ICE incident this week, and some people were messing with the ICE agents who were trying to do their job up on Clarissa Street up in the Hill District. Shame on you. All right, shame on you for that. And stupid never takes a vacation, because if you're arrested, that is federal charges. That is why we have stupid never takes a vacation right there with that. Don't mess with ICE agents. They're there to do a job. Leave them alone. Okay? All right? All right. Shame on you, the management of the Wood Tower in Wilkinsburg. All right, shame on you for not letting them. Highmark donated food, and I'm trying to get somebody from the Wood Tower on here over in Wood Street Tower or Wood Tower, whatever it's called. I've passed the building many times in Wilkinsburg. Okay? They had food donated to them by Highmark. It was Memorial Day for a picnic, and the manager and her infinite wisdom or his infinite wisdom or whoever's infinite wisdom decided to take the food and put it into the community room and lock it up, and they couldn't get to it, and then they had the audacity to throw it away. Shame on you for doing that. Stupid never takes a vacation. Why would you even try and do that? And why would you screw those residents who were expecting that Memorial Day food, who really needed it, who really wanted it, and who really wanted to have a picnic? You know, you talk about in these buildings, and when I was at Caligiuri Plaza, they talked about unity and treating people with respect and dignity. Here we go. Wood Tower in Wilkinsburg, same problem. I think that manager should be fired. All right? I'm going to work on getting somebody on here from that building to talk about what happened, because to me that's unacceptable. And I have a guy coming on in the next couple of weeks. He worked at the Carrick Shop and Save. He's going to tell us about exactly what happened with that, the closing of that. That was a bad idea, closing up that store. And it's sitting vacant now, and they don't have a store. Shame on you for closing that store up. And stupid never takes a vacation, all right? Also, the gentleman who stole a bunch of money from a volunteer fire department in Clairton. You know, Clairton's already a depressed area. It's been like that for many, many years. It's starting to come around now with Nippon Steel. It's a slow process. I'm going to use a saying from somebody who I can't stand, but I'm not going to mention his name. But he did say something. Rome wasn't built in a day, okay? Nothing was built in a day. It's going to take some time, but Clairton's coming around and will be coming around with the money coming from Nippon Steel, all right? Shame on you for stealing this money from this volunteer fire department. Stupid never takes a vacation. You knew you were going to get caught. And then on top of that, let me guess, it was a gambling problem. Let me guess, you had credit card problems. Let me guess. It's the same old story every time with someone who steals like that. Shame on you, stupid never takes a vacation. All right, this has been the Ralph Williams Show. I want to thank you for being part of it today. I'll be back next Saturday here. And every Saturday, 8 a.m. to 9 a.m. right here on AM 1250, The Answer, 92.5 on the FM dial. I am the revolutionary. I am the visionary. I am Ralph Williams. Until next Saturday, have yourself a great one. And I want to thank Alex from the Allegheny Institute of Public Policy for being on the show. Please, by all means, until next week, be safe. Thank you.

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1: Time by Agnew in Washington. A key inflation gauge accelerated in April to the highest level in 3 years, the latest sign that spiking gas prices and higher food costs are squeezing Americans' personal finances. There's another drop in the nation's smoking rate.
2: A CDC survey finds that the cigarette smoking rate among U.S. adults dropped to another all-time low last year, with only 1 in 11 adults saying they are current smokers. The rate has been gradually dropping for decades due to cigarette taxes, tobacco price hikes, smoking bans, public education, and changes in the social acceptability of lighting up in public. Cigarette smoking is a risk factor for lung cancer, heart disease, and stroke, and it's long been considered the leading cause of preventable death. I'm Lisa Dwyer.
1: Stock indexes closed higher on Wall Street on Friday, adding to the all-time highs they had set just a day earlier. The Dow Jones Industrial Average was up by 363 points, the Nasdaq up by 55. New data suggests artificial intelligence may be doing more to create new jobs than it is cutting them.
3: A chart highlighted by President Trump's AI advisor David Sachs shows hiring is actually rising in software engineering, the field most aggressively using AI. Sachs says that's because AI has slashed the cost of writing code, allowing more companies to build custom software. That surge in demand is driving a hiring boom. The trend challenges concerns that AI will cause widespread job losses, instead pointing to a growing need for skilled developers. Ken Lorman reporting.
1: The National Park Service says three climbers on Alaska's Mount McKinley have died as a result of their fall near a treacherous pass on what is North America's tallest peak. This is SRN News.
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4: Two things that hit a family budget the hardest, the price of gas and of groceries. 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
8: Everyone, Cassie here, and welcome to Health and Wellness with Dr. Ed. And here he is now, Dr. Edmund Sulkowski. Cheerio.
9: From Dr. Ed's Health and Wellness Studio, this is Dr. Ed's show. I'm Dr. Edmund Sulkowski. You know, on this show, we don't treat. We don't diagnose, but we hope to educate and inform to empower you to be in charge of your own health and wellness. And we're absolutely at the apex of all of that. You know, everybody wants to look at treating a symptom. We want to get down to the root cause. And there's a lot of things that impact that root cause in life. Stress, poor diet, bad habits, smoking, taking illicit drugs, all of these things. Eating poor food is a big one. Drinking toxic water, being over-medicated. But, you know, there's a good side to life also. You know, we fight it. We want to stay healthy. We want to be happy. Well, there's often a time where somebody has met the love of their life and they're going to get married, and all of a sudden there's all this wedding planning that's going on, and there's a lot of stress involved in that. And so though I know they have professional wedding planners, that probably takes a lot of stress off of planning a wedding. But you have to really be involved. And one of the things that you have to be involved is picking someone who can give you the appropriate music that you want played at your wedding. Because, you know, the world would be a better place if we just set it to the music. So I thought it would be fun today to have actually my now past producer, Gary Winner, and you've been listening to Gary talk for 7 years, and he's moving on and focusing on his DJ business, and we're going to talk about what that entails, how it's changed, and what you need to do when you're planning your own wedding. Gary, welcome to the Dr. Ed Show.
10: Thank you very much, Dr. Ed.
9: That's the first time I've ever said that in all these years, Gary.
10: I know, right?
9: Yeah.
10: This has been nothing but weird this morning.
9: It seems strange to have you on this side of that window.
10: Yeah, because I'm usually the voice in your ear. Now I'm the voice in front of you.
9: Yeah.
10: So, and this is going to be fun, though. I'm looking forward to it.
9: Yeah. You know, Gary, COVID-19 or what I officially call Fauci-19 changed so much. And that great experiment that they put on us to socially engineer us, it's, you know, part of their program to subdue us and control us and eliminate us. We all know that by now. At least, hopefully, we know that by now. And it did impact a lot of things. It impacted real estate, it impacted banking, it impacted businesses, it impacted food. It was just incredibly what the impact was. And they used it to see how people reacted, being under authority, being lied to, being eliminated, because it certainly did that to a number of people. But it impacted the wedding industry as well.
10: Oh, did it ever. Shut it down.
9: Yeah.
10: Shut it down.
9: And, you know, when you couldn't hug grandma and you couldn't go to visit someone in the hospital, you couldn't even have a funeral, you couldn't seek medical care, you couldn't have a wedding either.
10: Nope. With all the weddings I did that year, most of them, almost all of them, were in these big tents at the client's home.
9: With everybody wearing masks.
10: You know what? It was hit and miss. You know, I remember having conversations with my clients, and I said, as far as the masks go, I said, I'm happy to wear one if that's what you require, but that's your call. And a lot of them were like, we don't care.
9: So let's talk about the impact of that. When they shut everything down for only 2 weeks, which was what, almost 2 years?
10: Mm-hmm.
9: What initially happened with you and your business? Now, you have the Great Day Entertainment, which
10: yes.
9: is what you do is the music for weddings.
10: Yeah. It's now, most of my business is for weddings. I would say probably like 90%. Of my business are weddings. I mean, I also do parties, fundraisers,

0: all hit, you know, everything got shut. Hall venues were shut down. Weddings were either postponed or canceled. And that year, I think I only had six events the entire season. Now, and for those that don't know, wedding season typically goes from April to the end of October.
1: And usually on the weekends.
0: Yes, usually on the weekends. Although I will tell you, in that time and since, there's now weeknight weddings.
1: Because it became hard to get, even find a venue, because when it started to get active again, everything was being booked up.
0: When everything was opened back up, I was always cautioning people. When you're looking for a DJ, venue, florist, photographer, anything, I wouldn't wait, because now you're not only competing with 2020 brides, you're competing with 2021 brides, and even those who are scheduling, you know, 2 years out, 2022. So I said, you have much more competition for that vendor. So I would say to them, if you find somebody you like, don't wait. Put that deposit down and get them booked. The sooner the better. And now, you know, all vendors were getting, you know, they were getting booked up fast. You know, there'd be, I'd get calls, you know, for a particular date, and it's long booked up. And they would say, well, you know, we're having trouble, and, you know, nobody seems to be available. And I said, well, that's what's going on.
1: Because you have to find a venue, then you have to find the food,
0: yes,
1: menus, all of those things,
0: yep,
1: photographer,
0: mm-hmm,
1: all that has to be coordinated. And then it suddenly became impossible because this business wasn't available, or that part of this,
0: yep,
1: aspect wasn't available.
0: And the first building block of vendors is you want to get the venue locked up. Get that booked, because then that makes everything else easier. Then you can, all right, we have a date at this venue. All right, I need a DJ for this date. I need a photographer for this date. It's just a lot easier to do it that way, as opposed to just getting everybody else in place and then finding out you can't get the venue, you can't get a venue at your date, and you got to move everything. And then some, you know, some guys aren't available on the date you move it to. It's just much harder. Book the venue first. But yeah, you know, to your point, that wasn't happening. So now there was, all right, what's plan B? Well, I think in a lot of cases, you know, the parents would rent this big tent and have it pitched in their backyard or their front yard or whatever, and that's where it was. And they, you know, street parking. You're doing weddings in a commercial neighborhood, in a residential neighborhood. I mean, so you've got all this parking to deal with, and you know, hopefully your neighbors are going to be good about it and be cooperative, and you know, it made it harder. But you know, it's do the wedding or not. Some others who didn't do it then would just postpone it, and they would move it to the next year or even 2 years out. And it was quite a time in 2020 trying to do weddings and events, because they were, you know, like I said, everything was shut down.
1: So has that kind of eased up a bit?
0: Yes, yeah, we're kind of back to, well, quote unquote normal now. You know, now it's a year out or whatever it is. I always encourage anyone I talk to, I said, you want to get your main vendors in place 6 months, minimum 6 months out. I get a lot of them that are like, well, they're, you know, 6 weeks, or in some cases 2 weeks, and you're scrambling.
1: They're going to plan a wedding in 2 weeks.
0: Uh-huh. And I always tell them, I can do it. It can be done. But I'm thinking, oh, what are you doing? There's just so many details to go through. You know, you got, you know, photographers, you got food, you've got, you know, relatives coming in from out of town, you know, the dress, the tuxes, there's just
1: booking hotel rooms.
0: There's so many things.
1: Yeah.
0: You can't do that in 2 weeks, I don't think. And then a lot, you know, I'll get a couple that's like, you know what, we're going to push this out. Good call.
1: Gary, we're at our first break. We'll be back.
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3: This is the Dr. Ed Show. Welcome back. 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All you need to do is say, hey, you know, I heard it on the Dr. Ed Show. And if they don't have it, they can get it for you. That's Jeffrey's Drugstore in Cannonsburg. I also want to give a shout out to Dr. Joe Pereca, Speedy Recover Dr. Joe. I hadn't mentioned this before, but Dr. Joe went in for some surgery, and that was last week. And to me, all surgeries are scary. I can relate to the surgery he had because I had something similar 30 years ago. And he sounds real good. I spoke with him yesterday. He sounds strong. He's laughing and on the road to recovery. So just wanted to let everybody know that might have heard, you know, through other people that he was in the hospital, but he is doing well. So continue to do that, Dr. Joe. We're here with my past producer of 7 years.
4: That's weird, Dr. Ed. It's weird.
3: Yeah, it does feel weird that you're sitting there.
4: Yeah.
3: But that's great to have you here. And I thought it would be interesting just to give our audience just a different topic.
4: Yep.
3: You know, sometimes I get a little thick and heavy on the medicine side of things and the health and stuff like that. And every once in a while, it's good to have a good little break here on something that's a little lighter, a little more fun. And Gary has Great Day Entertainment, and so you're basically a DJ.
4: Correct.
3: So let's say I'm planning a wedding or a big party, whatever, and I want music at my party.
4: Okay. Well, the first thing we're going to do is we're going to schedule a consultation.
3: So is that a consultation that I pay for, or is it complimentary?
4: That's free. And, you know, we'll do a Zoom call. I'll create a meeting, and I'll send you a Zoom link, and then we'll get together. And then at that point, it's just going to be, you know, I'm going to lay out for you what I'm about, what I do.
3: Okay. Gary, I'm having a party in October. A family get together. And I'm interested in having some music. So let's go through the scenario here.
4: All right. Okay. So I know you have a lot of questions here, and that's something that I'm available to do it. I'm open on that date. I know you have a lot of questions, and I want to run through all of them. But let me first go through, kind of give you a brief snapshot of what I do, what I'm about. What my style is, and all that stuff, so you kind of know what you're getting yourself into. So I'll get into that. I'll say, you know, I've been at this almost 30 years. I come to this with many years in broadcasting, and that's important because of attention to detail. Everything down to name pronunciations is hugely important. And all those little details add up to an amazing evening. And then you will communicate to me what your vision is, what you want this to look like. And then at that point, it's just a lot of collaboration, a lot of idea sharing.
3: So, I think a lot of weddings, Gary, are themed. Am I right?
4: Yeah, it's a color theme. It's a vibe theme. I would think that's a fair statement.
3: So you're asking what type of music that I like?
4: Yes. I'm interested in what your wants and needs are.
3: Okay. So what if I have a variety of people? Like, you know, I certainly don't like 99.9% of rap.
4: Right.
3: And probably 99.1% of country music.
4: Right.
3: And I don't like, this may sound bizarre, but I don't even like Frank Sinatra's music. All right?
4: Okay.
3: But I have guests that probably do.
4: Mm-hmm.
3: So how do you incorporate all that?
4: A lot of it is I have, not necessarily on paper, but in my head, a number of songs that I know will work in terms of, you know, being entertained, compelled to dance, that type of thing. And in terms of the heavier stuff, I don't play anything that has objectionable lyrics. Just
3: you
4: because
3: mean like swearing, or
4: right, exactly,
3: or I'm going to kill somebody,
4: exactly,
3: or shoot my landlord,
4: yep,
3: thing.
4: As I tell my clients, there's a time and a place for that music, and your wedding is neither. Because if I'm busting that stuff out and I'm playing it, you know, Aunt Martha and Uncle Harry are going to hear it, and they're going to go talk to somebody about it, and they're not going to come talk to the bride and groom. They're going to talk to the guy who's playing it, and that's me. And that's a complication I don't need. It's just not appropriate. And there's many other songs that you can play that are appropriate, that will work for everybody. It's not about my personal ethics or moral standard. My personal tastes really have nothing to do with what it is I do. Nothing at all. There's a lot of music that, you know, that I'll play that maybe I don't personally care for, but I know works, and people like it, and it helps with the vibe, and it keeps the party going.
3: So like, generally speaking, somebody that's getting married in their 20s has a different like of music than somebody getting married in their 30s or somebody getting married in their 50s.
4: Sure. Oh, yeah, absolutely.
3: So you have a bank of music that you can pull from all of that?
4: My hard drive, and yeah, we're kind of modernized now. I have everything on an external hard drive. I am carrying about 500,000 songs.
3: Oh.
4: I know that the number sounds crazy. And to be fair, there are, you know, a few thousand of those are probably duplicates. But even so, that's a lot. Now, I always tell them, I don't have every song ever recorded. Though, maybe it's a goal. Maybe it's a hobby. But the chances are I'm going to have the stuff that you're looking for.
3: So if I give you, let's say there's the couple has a favorite song,
4: mm-hmm,
3: and it's their song,
4: yeah,
3: let's call it,
4: yeah,
3: then you can access that and play that at any particular
4: Absolutely,
3: time.
4: Absolutely, yes. What I have them do is they will send me a playlist of stuff that you just would like me to play during general dancing. And then also I would like some songs, you know, for your special events. And we'll go through what those are. First dance, father-daughter dance, mother-son dance, anniversary dance, cake cutting, introductions, everything. Specialized songs. Let me know what those are. If you can't think of one, like say you can't come up with a first dance song, not a problem. I have a list that I can send you with some suggestions. And I have such a list for virtually every wedding event you can think of. And that, you know, hey, Gary, can you help us out? Here it is. I'll email it to him. And maybe an inspirational strike, and usually it does.
3: So the average wedding party, the party itself, what do you call it?
4: The
3: reception.
4: Yeah, the reception.
3: The reception lasts about how long?
4: Your typical wedding reception, and this is not counting your wedding ceremony or anything, is usually 5 hours, and that is from the start of cocktail, what's called cocktail hour, to your last dance. A typical wedding ceremony or wedding reception goes like this. Your first hour is cocktails, and then you get into the pre-dinner stuff. Wedding party introductions. The trend now is to get to do most or all of the dances before dinner as opposed to after. So you might have your first dance.
3: Why is that?
4: It's just what couples are preferring now. Wedding trends have changed over time. It used to be when I first broke into this, we were doing the bouquet toss and garter toss. That virtually is gone now. I can't remember the last time. No. I think some brides are just like, it's old, it's outdated. We don't need it. We don't need it anymore. Wedding trends change, and now, it used to be cake cutting was after dinner. Now a lot of times it's before dinner, because the venues will encourage them to cut it before dinner. So while dinner is being served and they're having dinner, they can be in the back cutting the cake up to serve at the end of dinner. Stuff like that. And just wedding events. There used to be like a wedding party dance. That's gone. About all we do for wedding events now would be your first dance and your parent dances, and then probably your anniversary dance. Now, for anniversary dances, for those who don't know, I gather all of the married couples on the dance floor, regardless of anything, married couples. And then I will play a song, and I will start to eliminate couples based on how long they've been married. Like, I'll generally start with the bride and groom. Anyone who's married today, please step off. Anyone who's married 5 years or less, please step off, and so on and so on, until we get to the last couple or couples on the dance floor are the ones who've been married the longest. Like 50 years, 60 years, 75 years. It's usually grandparents or maybe an aunt and uncle or something like that. And you celebrate them for a little bit. All right, there you go. That's your mark. Hey, bride and groom, start here.
3: So then you consult and pick a particular song to go with all of that.
4: And I have songs that I use for that. And it can be really anything, mostly of a slower variety. I have a list that I'll send them if they can't pick one. Or a lot of times they just don't want to deal with it and said, would you mind? Just pick one. I said, all right, I can do that.
3: It's so involved because, I listen to music all day long.
4: Sure.
3: And I pick music according to, basically how I feel that day. If I'm a little agitated, a little hyper, I want music to calm me down.
4: Right.
3: If I'm feeling a little too quiet, I want music to stir me up. If I'm riding my mountain bike, I listen to a particular type of music. I mean, music does impact your emotion.
4: It absolutely does.
3: And I think it's really critical to have the proper song for a particular period.
4: Yep, for your first dance. Or even when you get into the open dancing part of it, you want to have, there's that vibe you're looking for. It can be anything. It can be the aforementioned country. It can be older songs. Like, everybody loves Motown. I don't care how old you are or how young you are. Everybody loves Motown. And then you get into your 80s stuff, 70s, 80s, and then some of the current hits, the ones that are, the radio, the ones that are on the radio now, and a good mix of those. 90s is also another one that I hear a lot. Said that, give me some 90s music. So, I'm digging out the Backstreet Boys and NSYNC and all the boy bands and all that stuff.
3: Yeah, I know. Actually, right? They had some good sound.
4: They did.
3: Okay, we're at our mid-break. We'll be back after a word for the wonderful people that put the Dr. Ed Show on the air.
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3: This is Dr. Ed's show, Dr. Edmund Slukowski, and we're here with Gary Winter talking about music at your wedding or your party. Yeah, I do want to remind everybody about Jeffrey's Drugstore. Jeffrey's Drugstore is located in Canonsburg on Central Avenue, and they're just an incredible locally owned, family owned pharmacy. 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And they have a variety of things in there. I mean, you can get knee braces, you can there's one it's called Incrediwear. I get it from them. I use them when I ride my bike. And they support your knees. Very, very incredible stuff, actually. It's a perfect name for it. But I've been using that as for probably 5-6 years. But what I like most about Jeffrey's Pharmacy is when I, as a provider, have a question about a medication, I can't call those big box stores. You know, I can go online, I can read about it, but there's issues with that as well. I call Jeffrey's Drugstore, and even though maybe they're not even filling my prescription for my patient, they're advising me about it. 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You know, drugs are necessary. I prescribe them every day to patients. But that's for acute situations. You don't want to have to live on drugs your whole life. How do you avoid that? Well, you stop insulting. Stop doing things your body can't handle that create inflammation in your body. But you support it with nutrients. Food is a nutrient. You know about Uncle Bill Gates and what he's doing with our food supply, wanting us to eat bugs and fake meat and glyphosate stuff that they put in all our food and all that that's destroying everything. You need to circumvent all that with nutraceuticals. Substances that support your body. You can get those at Jeffrey's Drugstore. With some products at 20% off, some at 10% off, depending on what it is. And you need to say you heard it on Dr. Ed's show. Our number here, 844-302-1250. You know, Gary, I absolutely love music. I grew up, I mean, my father listened to music all the time, played the clarinet. I started the clarinet. I went and learned to play the piano. Theme song to this show I composed and played. Probably should change it. I had one that I did record and then I lost it. And then I haven't had time to sit down and do another one. But I actually, and people are going to find this maybe bizarre, but when I was 5 or 6 years old, and those were the days where you could walk the streets and not have to be worried that you weren't coming back home. And Bobby Vinton's grandmother lived about 3 streets up from me, about you know, 5-minute walk, 10-minute walk. And Bobby Vinton used to play at his grandmother's house. She had a porch where there was a sub porch where the basement was, mm-hmm. And he would sit there and play. And I was 5 or 6 years old, and I would come up there listen to him play and sing. And just music was always a part of my life. To this day, I absolutely love it. I wish I could sing. I can't. I don't have a singing voice. But that's something I wish I had. Because the world, it would be a better place if we could set it to music.
4: Oh, absolutely. Of course, I learned very early on that my calling was going to be playing the music and not performing it as well. So I feel you on that one.
3: So how do you get a understanding of what your clients want?
4: A lot of Q&A. I mean, you want to talk about your wedding. Of course you do. So, and I'll start off like, let's talk about your wedding. Let me hear about it. Tell me what you're thinking. What are your vision? What are your thoughts? What do you want it to look like?
3: Does the time of year that the wedding's being held influence the type of music?
4: It can. I don't have a noticeable trend, but it can. I suppose it can. It could be any one of a number of things.
3: Is there a difference between somebody holding a wedding outside as opposed to inside in the type of music you play?
4: No, not really. They're looking for a vibe. And whatever that vibe is, it really doesn't have any bearing on where it actually is being held. It could be in a tent outside. It can be in a nice venue, a barn or a hotel, or really anywhere.
3: So I have this event that I'm planning. I call Gary up. We do this consultation over the phone that's complimentary.
4: Mm-hmm.
3: What's my next step?
4: The next step is we'll go through the Q&A, and then you'll ask me a bunch of questions that you probably researched somewhere. You go online, because that's where everybody goes. Got to go online and see if you can find, what questions should I ask a DJ? And they'll ask me those questions, and they'll ask me a couple. And then, when they're done, I said, all right, now we're going to go over the questions you didn't ask me, things that you need to know. What was my experience? Do I take requests?
3: I was going to ask you that question. If somebody that's a guest at the event, whatever it is, walks up to you and says, I'd love to hear, can you accommodate them?
4: Absolutely. I am a request-driven DJ. If a DJ tells you he doesn't take requests, I would tell these brides, don't hire him. I don't care how much they charge you. I don't care what else they offer you. Don't hire him, because they are now, they're committed to themselves. They think that they're smarter than you, and they think you have no idea what it is you want, but they do. No, give them what they want. It's not a hard concept. Give them what they want. Now, for those that aren't really sure, and there are some, you help them out. You send them lists. You talk about different songs. You can get the basic information out of them and then figure it out from there. And then a lot of times for them, they'll think of this song or they'll think of that song. Or a lot of them, they already have Spotify playlists. Send me the link. Let me take a look at it. I put the onus on them, but I will guide them if they need it.
3: Okay, so we've gone through and we've decided, I'm going to hire Gary. What happens next?
4: Well, okay, I'm going to send you a contract. You're going to put down a deposit, and it's, for me, it's a $200 non-refundable deposit, and that secures the date. So in case there's a cancellation or whatever, it's a booking fee, whatever you want to call it. All event professionals, not just DJs, they're going to charge you a deposit. And then you'll send me, you'll pay it however you pay it. You can send me a check. I'm in the 21st century now. I take Venmo or Zelle or all those fancy apps. And then from there, once you're booked, then I tell them my phone number and my email. Blow it up. If you have things, if you think of a bunch of songs, go ahead and put it in the email and send it to me. And then 2 to 4 weeks out from your event, from your wedding, we'll sit down again. We'll do another Zoom meeting, and we'll talk about the timeline. We'll set your timeline. At this time, we're going to do this. At this time, we're going to do this, and so on and so on and so forth. And then as far as songs or, for your wedding party, names, I said, I'm going to want the names, pairings, phonetic pronunciations, all of that stuff. That'll be your homework assignment.
3: Well, it, it, you can have a name spelled the same way,
4: mm-hmm.
3: and three different pronunciations of that name.
4: That's correct. It matters. It's absolutely. That's a huge pet peeve of mine. Are name pronunciations. I was telling you before we went on here. I did a wedding once. It was a ceremony, and the officiant he's going through all of it, and he's wrapping up. And he says, "All right, you are now husband and wife." Kiss the bride. And said, turns him around and said, I will present to you now for the first time as husband and wife," and totally butchers the name. And I'm watching this young lady come up the aisle, and I could see smoke coming out of her ears. She was really mad. And I pulled her aside. I said, "Listen, we've got this. That's not going to happen here. Because I have too many safeguards to prevent that from happening. I have them send me phonetic pronunciations. And then as I'm lining them up, I run through their names."
3: Yeah, well, I think you have to. I'll cite an example. I have three patients. The name is spelled STEPHAN. I have a cousin with that spelling. My cousin pronounced it, and my one patient pronounced it Stephen. Another patient, Stefan.
4: Mm-hmm.
3: Another patient, Stefan.
4: Mm-hmm.
3: And, you know, I always noticed Stephen, because it was my cousin, but everybody has a different pronunciation, same spelling. And, you know, I ask. I learned over the years to ask my patients how they pronounce their name.
4: Mm-hmm.
3: You know, and I've had that. My name is Edmund, E-D-M-U-N-D. Well, I never get that, you know, for some reason. You get everything else but that. But you need to ask, how do you pronounce your name? And that's the first name, let alone the last name.
4: Well, with my last name, I mean, you would be surprised of the name, of the attempts at my last.
3: Wiener, Wire.
4: Yeah, exactly. I get Winter. Do you see a T in there? I don't. But the point is, that stuff's important. And when you're hiring a DJ at MC, you know, you have a responsibility to get those little details correct. That you have to. There are certain things that just cannot happen. Mispronouncing names is one of them. Don't do it. Figure it out. Get it worked out and get it correct the first time.
3: So, wedding starts at noon, the reception.
4: Okay.
3: When does Gary get there?
4: I am there as long as I feel is necessary to be set up and ready to go on time. It's one of those things where I want free and easy. I don't want stress. I don't want to have to rush. I want to just be able to just take my time, relax, and set up and be ready to go.
3: So what are you setting up?
4: Depending on the wedding, which is generally ceremony and reception, I have a smaller set for the ceremony because it's usually outdoors or in a different area. I'll set that up.
3: So you're talking speakers?
4: Speaker, laptop, mixing board, all that stuff.
3: And you're off to the side somewhere.
4: And yeah, I'm always out of camera shots because I do not want to ruin a camera shot with me in it. Pictures at weddings will be a lot better if I'm not in them. So we'll do that. And then the reception, which is usually a separate setup, is indoors or in a tent, wherever they have
3: it. And that's generally bigger stuff?
4: Yes, yes. I have a bigger mixing board. I got my speakers and all that. I'm my main laptop, microphones. I have a wireless handheld microphone for speeches and whatnot. So, and then I'm ready to go. And I usually give myself about an hour and a half, which doesn't take that long to do it, but I like to have that because I know I'll be ready in plenty of time.
3: Yeah, because have you ever had a circumstance where the equipment failed?
4: Yeah, that's why we have backups.
3: You have backups all the time.
4: It's like the American Express card. You don't leave home without it.
3: Yeah.
4: I mean, it's just that. You have to have backup. I have a backup laptop. I have a backup hard drive. Quick story about that.
3: Let's save that for after
4: break.
3: All right,
4: very good.
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3: Welcome back to Dr. Ed's show. 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They used to be plentiful. And then somehow everybody's getting it online, and frankly, you don't know what you're getting online. So my suggestion is, if you can pick it up in person, if it costs a couple dollars more, to me it's worth it. But you know, Jeffrey's Drugstore really doesn't, because they give our listeners a 20% discount, or 10 depending on the product. And depending whether or not you say you heard it on the Dr. Ed show. And, you know, I was in there twice this week because I didn't make a list. I picked up a bunch of nutraceuticals and then had to go back and get a few more because I forgot about them. But anyway, that's where I go for a majority of my nutraceuticals. Jeffrey's Drugstore in Cannonsburg. So, Gary, tell us about that saver. So
4: my quick story. I had a wedding a few years ago. The bride was talking about her first dance. Well, or her father-daughter dance. Well, her father had unfortunately passed away a few months prior to the wedding. Well, there was a video of a dance with her father at another event or something. And she wanted to have this played while that dance was going on. She was going to dance with her mother. So she puts the video in the venue's player. Won't work. Nothing's happening. So now, you know, panic is setting in. So Brian's mother walks over to me and was explaining to me the situation. I said, can you help? So I thought for a second. I reached in my bag. I pulled out my backup laptop, and I plugged it into their TV. Thinking, all right, let's see what happens. Put the video in. Poof, it played. It played, no issues, no problems. So now bride and mom are in tears because now, you know, day's been saved. And I walked away thinking, this is why we have backup equipment, because you just never know. A moment like that wouldn't have happened if I didn't have it.
3: Yeah, right.
4: And it's not that, you know, this is not, hey, look at me, look what I did, but that stuff matters. Everything does. That's going to be the most important day of their lives.
3: So I signed my contract with you, Gary, and the big event's coming up. And do we have a meet before?
4: Yes. We're going to talk about 2 to 4 weeks out about your day. We're going to set your timeline. We're going to go over all the details, you know, what events we're going to do, when we're going to do them, talk about songs and all that other stuff. And then there's things I'm going to want from you, like your particular songs for your first dance and all the events. Request songs, anything like that. Names of your wedding party and then the pairings or groupings you want, you have them in, phonetic pronunciations, and I will have you send all that to me. That'll be your homework assignment, and I will want that in my hands by the week before. And then at that point, I can just, I'm sitting in the lab in my office, putting things together, pulling songs, typing a script, all of those things, getting that together. And then once the timeline is done, I've got everything plugged into it, I'll turn it, send it back to them, say, all right, I need you to look this over for me. Is everything where it needs to be? Is this correct? And then if they give me the okie dokie, then we have ourselves a game plan. And then I'll reach out to the venue and tell them, "Hey, I'm going to be doing the wedding this weekend. I'm going to be arriving at this time. You know, I'll need a table or you know, to tell them what my needs are. And if there's anything you guys need from me, please let me know."
3: So, when does your payment come? Before the event or after?
4: The deposit is due upon booking, and then the remaining balance is due upon my arrival the day of. Although I tell them, if you want to pay in advance, and a lot of couples do, because they don't want to be dealing with that on the day of right. a wedding, you know, you're certainly allowed to do that, and I'm not gonna say no. So they can do whatever they want to do. I said just communicate to me what you plan on doing.
3: And so it's a pretty simple process.
4: Oh yeah, because they're already weighted down with a lot of different things, from caterers, from venues, from photographers. All of that stuff. I try to make my part as easy as possible.
3: So you want to be in the background with the background music.
4: That is correct. Yeah. Because it's not about me. It's about them.
3: Yeah. Yeah. So what do you think is the most important choice you could make in selecting someone to play the music for you, to be your DJ?
4: Someone who I think will give you what you want. Someone who is going to, you know, act appropriately, and correctly, and someone who has attention to detail. I mean, I think that's the biggest thing.
3: Detail is important.
4: Oh, absolutely. I think that's the most important thing. You know, because you hear stories. Because, you know, DJs are the, how can I say this? We're the bastard children of the industry. And the reason for that is there are many. But I will have, generally, I will meet with other wedding pros that they'll come in, like the photographer will come in and say, "Hey, let me tell you about the bad DJ I worked with 2 weeks ago." Or, you know, a wedding guest will be like, "Yeah, the DJ at my, you know, at my niece's wedding was just terrible, and here's what happened." I get the stories all the time.
3: So how do you judge how loud the music is?
4: Based on feel. You know, I tell people I want to be heard, but I don't want to make Aunt Martha deaf. We don't need to do that. We'll figure out what that level is and we'll work with it. You know, and if what my determination is too little or too much, we'll back it down or push it up based on what the situation calls for. You know, I'm working with the bride and groom. I'm working with them. You know, you tell me what you want, and I'll tell you what I think, and we'll go from there. But you have the final decision. I mean, you are free to overrule me on anything, because this is your night, not mine.
3: Right. And you have a website?
4: I do. It's greatdaydjs.com. That's greatdaydjs.com.
3: So someone goes to your website, what are they going to see on there?
4: Well, they're going to get a little bit about me, what I do, what I offer. And I had mentioned that there's questions to ask DJs. Well, I created my own list, and that's what I work from. That's available on the webpage. So you can kind of do you'll be doing homework before you even talk to me.
3: And then, how far out do you go from your locality?
4: I serve Western Pennsylvania, Northeast Ohio, and then also West Virginia. But I will travel outside of that for a fee. I've done weddings as far away as Michigan, so it's not an issue for me to travel. I did a wedding in Dayton once. Not an issue for me. I get paid to play music. It's not a bad racket.
3: It's not a bad racket. No. So you're pretty much booked a year in advance.
4: I'm booked out now. I have a couple of booked for next year. Generally, this far out, I think a lot of people are a bit reluctant to book that far out. There are the occasional few. I mean, I've had weddings. I had a wedding once. I was booked 3 years out. That's unusual, but it has happened. So, but if anyone has questions, feel free to reach out. You can go to my website, greatdaydjs.com, or call me. My number is 412-926-9297. That's 412-926-9297. And if you mention you heard me on the Dr. Ed show, I will give you 10% off.
3: Boy, that's really nice. I didn't even ask for that.
4: It's the power of the Dr. Ed show.
3: The power of the Dr. Ed show. Well, you know, we've been doing this show. Well, you and I have been doing this show together for a long time.
4: 7 years together.
3: And we're in October. Dr. Ed show have been on the air 9 years.
4: Wow.
3: Which I agree to do 3 months. That's what I initially said. I'll do three months.
4: That's how all the long runs start. I'll do it here or whatever. Yeah.
3: Yeah.
4: I know.
3: You know, but I think we're having fun, and I enjoyed doing the show with you today, Gary. And I think
4: this
3: it's important
4: fun.
3: Because you got to have fun throughout life.
4: Yep.
3: And setting everything to music, I think, helps that.
4: I'm going to miss this.
3: Remember, a healthy pet is a happy pet. When you're healthy, you're happy as well. God bless. We'll talk to you next time.

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0: 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So what do you think, folks? This is pretty interesting, isn't it? Pain obviously is something that is a huge epidemic in this country. I don't think there's many of us, or any of us for that matter, that has not experienced pain from time to time, or maybe it's more serious, more chronic. And looking for a real solution here, understanding that perhaps the pharmaceutical approach is not the best approach at this point because there are so many side effects associated with these drugs out there.
1: That's right.
0: But looking at it from a natural standpoint, and Dr. Janet's glucosamine cream maybe makes some sense here. I mean, this is again putting back into your body. We do seem to discover time and time again that when you give your body what it needs, it knows what to do with it.
1: It
0: knows how to fix the problem. It's only if it doesn't get those things
1: right. That
0: you continue to have the problem. And again, we've been talking about Dr. Janet's glucosamine cream, and this is a number of ingredients that you put together.
1: Right.
0: And is this good for any type of pain?
1: If you have pain of any kind, it's going to make a difference. I mean, I don't care how extreme it is, mm-hmm. and how minimal it is, it's going to give you relief. Now, if it's more extreme, of course, it may take a little longer. Mm-hmm. If you can take your pain from a 10 to a 5 and on
0: right.
1: down the line with continued use,
0: mm-hmm.
1: well, I'm telling you, that's very doable.
0: Yeah.
1: So this is really exciting to be able to share this with you.
0: Yeah. Again, I think one of the things that is important for people to understand, because mm-hmm. it's very unique, this is a cream.
1: Yes.
0: This is not a supplement. Yeah,
1: no.
0: There are lots of supplements out there.
1: Uh-huh.
0: And what do you tell someone that comes into your office and says, well, mm-hmm. Dr. Janet, you know, I've tried this, I've tried that, I've tried this, I've tried all of
1: right.
0: these things, and it did not
1: right.
0: work. So therefore, the natural approach doesn't work.
1: First of all, for glucosamine, or MSM for that matter, it takes 90 days for them to notice something, if in fact they're going to notice anything, because they may not be breaking down and absorbing
0: this
1: and utilizing
0: if
1: you're taking it orally.
0: Mm-hmm.
1: And after 3 months, people give up. People in pain, they want relief and they want it now.
0: Right.
1: And that's
0: right.
1: why I developed this cream. Again, 15 minutes, and I am telling you, you'll notice that it's going to the good.
0: Mm-hmm.
1: And so I just give you a challenge, you know, try it. You have nothing to lose.
0: Okay, again, we're talking about Dr. Janet's glucosamine cream here. And Dr. Janet, I mean, somebody calls today, gets your cream, and tries it. What should they expect, realistically?
1: Within the first 15 minutes, as you use the cream, you'll notice the pain diminishes. And just as slowly as you got out of life,
0: mm-hmm.
1: you'll start to see yourself come back into life, and you'll see you'll want to call people again. You'll want to talk on the phone. You know, you'll want to go see your neighbors. You'll
0: mm-hmm.
1: want to go
0: mm-hmm.
1: take your kids to the park. You'll want to walk your dog again.
0: Yeah.
1: You'll want to do all these things.
0: I think
1: it's
0: just simple things. You'll wash the car.
1: The things other people take for granted.
0: Right, right.
1: You'll be
0: right.
1: able to do.
0: Right. But on the other hand, people want to know that mm-hmm. This is not just you saying this. They want to know that other people out there have been in their situations and
1: right.
0: have gotten results.
1: Well, I have letters and emails from people all over the country. Does my heart good,
0: yeah.
1: you know, to hear back. I have an email from Kay from New York. She says, I have arthritis in too many places and recently broke my right wrist. All these aches and pains are lessened within a few minutes of using the glucosamine cream. Your dispenser is easy to use and was especially appreciated when my wrist wasn't working very well. I will not be without this product.
0: Hmm.
1: Here's one more. I've lost the pain in my knees and I can walk without any problems, climb stairs, sleep at night without pain. I'm so glad I heard about the cream. It makes me want to wake up in the morning. And that's exactly what we were just talking about.
0: That's interesting. Makes me want to wake up in the morning.
1: You see what I mean?
0: All right, folks. 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You can see for yourself how well this works. The number to call is 1-800-212-4787, and I'll give that to you again. It's 1-800-212-4787. Okay, well, this has been really, really enlightening. We've been talking about pain, which unfortunately is a difficult subject for so many people. And we've been talking about Dr. Janet's glucosamine cream, which contains proven pain-fighting ingredients that not only help to reduce or even eliminate your pain, but also mm-hmm. help to rebuild. And
1: that's
0: I think
1: right.
0: that's so important. There is an opportunity here to get on a path back to ultimate health.
1: You know, with pain, you have this what-if thinking. What if this isn't going to get better? Am I going to wind up in a wheelchair?
0: Yeah.
1: What do I have? Is
0: right.
1: this terminal? Is this
0: right.
1: going to take me out? What's going to happen to my family?
0: Right.
1: What's going to happen to my job? So this is what America is going through. And the stress only perpetuates the pain syndrome.
0: Mm-hmm.
1: And so I'm here to tell you that help is on its way. It's time to take charge. Be proactive. Pick up the phone and try this.
0: So your glucosamine cream is all natural.
1: All natural.
0: And you just rub this right in the area
1: of
0: pain.
1: Put it right where it hurts.
0: Doesn't stink.
1: No
0: smell. Doesn't, and it's,
1: not,
0: and it's not
1: greasy.
0: Not greasy.
1: Won't ruin your clothes.
0: And this is safe. You don't have to worry about interactions.
1: No,
0: nothing
1: not
0: to be
1: at
0: concerned
1: all.
0: About there. I meant to ask you, is this something that you can continue to use or should continue to use after, you know, let's say that you don't have pain anymore, but
1: keep
0: you still
1: replenishing.
0: Keep, yeah.
1: If it happened once, it can happen again.
0: Yeah.
1: So you want to keep replenishing all those building blocks that help us remain flexible.
0: Right.
1: So
0: right.
1: there you have it. It works. It works. I'm living proof. So.
0: And what should you notice when you start using it?
1: More flexibility, less pain. You'll have more mobility. You're going to sleep better.
0: Mm-hmm.
1: You're going to get back into life.
0: Mm-hmm.
1: You know, it's funny. I have people tell me the first and second day they use it, they go, you know, I have a feeling for the first time that my well-being's returning.
0: Mm-hmm.
1: I'm going to be all right.
0: Yeah. And there are literally thousands of people that have benefited already.
1: Absolutely. We know that for a fact. The letters don't stop coming in. So
0: well, can you share a few more with us?
1: Sure. Let's see. I brought some more with me here. We've got Pam from Douglasville, Georgia. She says, my finger swelled and my doctor said it was carpal tunnel syndrome. And I couldn't get any relief, so I rubbed a glucosamine cream on my fingers and hand, and the pain was instantly gone. I keep this by my bed, in my purse, and at my workstation. Thank you, Dr. Janet. And Agnes sent this letter. I knit for hours at a time. It takes all the oil from my skin, and my hands were so bad that they were cracked, bleeding, and very itchy. Plus, my hands hurt a lot, too, sometimes waking me up at night. I would use your glucosamine cream on my hands, and I'd have to tell you that it's better than any hand cream or lotions. Plus, the aching and pain have faded, and my hands have never been so smooth. Emu oil also is an incredible skin conditioner, so that's a side benefit, too.
0: Yeah.
1: So, you know, there's just all kinds of things as the testimonies keep pouring in.
0: Yeah.
1: So.
0: Well, Dr. Janet, unfortunately, we're about out of time here. Any final words of encouragement you want to leave with our listeners today?
1: Yes, absolutely, Chris. You know, pain, it can be your friend because it alerts you to take action. But pain becomes your enemy when you fail to take action. And that's what the show is all about. I want to encourage you to become proactive and go to the root cause of your pain. And I've offered you a real proven solution that's helped hundreds of thousands of people just like you across America over the past 10 years find relief. Now you can be one of them. True healthcare reform begins with you. Try my glucosamine cream. You have nothing to lose except your pain. And remember this, it works, it works, it works.
0: 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I'm Chris McKay. 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
5: With SRN News, I'm Bob Agnew in Washington. Republicans in Texas are focused now on getting the vote out in November. That's now that primary voters this week chose Attorney General Ken Paxton as their candidate for U.S. Senate rather than incumbent John Cornyn. Senate Majority Leader John Thune says it's time for all Republicans in Texas to pull together and put all their energy into, in his words, keeping the state red. Defense Secretary Pete Hegseth says Washington remains committed to the Indo-Pacific region, but also softened some of his past rhetoric in which he described China as an imminent threat. Speaking at the Shangri-La Defense Conference for Asia in Singapore, Hegseth said that U.S. policy aims to preserve a favorable balance of power in the region and prevent any one country from total domination. New data suggests artificial intelligence is creating jobs, not cutting them. A chart highlighted by President Trump's AI advisor this week shows hiring is actually rising.
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10: 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I'm Bruce Steinbrock. 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Reach out today, 412-801-7233. That's 412-801-SAFE. Michael, welcome to today's show, and I know we have a very special guest joining us on the show today.
11: Yeah, Bruce, how you doing? Yeah, we do. I'm excited about it, and I'm really glad that he was able to join us, and he's pretty famous, and we're happy to have him, Tom Hegna.
10: Yeah, no doubt. World-renowned economist, also the author, and we've promoted the book and given away a lot of books, Don't Worry, Retire Happy, among the many books, Tom, that you've authored, and welcome to the show.
12: Yeah, it's great to be with you. I'm coming to you live from Flagstaff, Arizona today.
10: You betcha.
11: Is it nice and hot out there, Tom?
12: Well, Flagstaff is about 30 degrees cooler than Phoenix, so I still needed a sweatshirt this morning here, but I'm going to head down to the valley for a day, and it's over 100 down there.
11: Oh wow. That's how it feels in Pittsburgh today. It's almost 100.
10: First, we want to start with the foundations of income planning. So, Michael, let's begin with some perspective. You've helped hundreds and hundreds of retirees right here in Pittsburgh. Well, really is into the thousand now because, of course, it started with your dad. Let's talk about the income plan and why it's so core to the process that you put together with folks.
11: Yeah, it really is. And it really, you know, kind of bounces off everything that Tom's done. We really learned so much from him. You know, income planning really is the core of our process here at Pittsburgh Wealth Management Group because, you know, ultimately, hey, retirement isn't really about how much money you've saved. It's about how much income, you know, that you can generate from that savings for the rest of your life. So, you know, I know Tom has said many times, you know, people don't retire on assets, they retire on income. And our clients, hey, they want predictability, security. So we really try and focus on building a retirement income strategy that not only covers, you know, essential expenses, but also gives them the freedom to enjoy life without constantly worrying about, you know, market swings or running out of money.
10: And Tom, that would be the number one fear of retirees is my money going to last? Will I run out what I've saved? And it's a concept you've really talked through over the last decades.
12: Yeah, because retirement really is about income. And the Hartford says those who plan for retirement are three times more likely to be confident they will have sufficient income retirement as compared to those who've not planned. So really, you know, the nice thing about Don't Worry, Retire Happy is there's seven simple steps to a secure retirement. And the first step is having a plan and working with a financial professional like Michael. You know, I know this stuff inside and out, and I work with two or three financial professionals. You might say, well, why would you need somebody? Well, because there's thousands of products out there. And Michael, as you know, they change every week or two. Some are better for men. Some are better for women. Some are better if you're older. Some are better if you're younger. Some are better if you want income. Some are better if you want growth. And that's why I don't think this is a do-it-yourself project. People who try to retire on their own have a lot of blind spots. You know, what happens if they need long-term care? What happens if they live a long time? What happens if the market crashes and stays down for 10 years? I don't think the average person has thought out all the different things that can happen. What if inflation gets rampant again? What happens if they double your taxes in retirement? All of these things need to be thought about and planned if you want to have a happy and successful retirement.
11: That's an excellent point. It really hits the nail on the head there, Bruce.
10: Boy, I'm telling you, Tom, I felt like you were delivering haymakers. What if taxes go up? What if this? What if that? People, and let's face it, when you don't have a plan in retirement, it can feel like a haymaker or two or five.
12: The other thing is a lot of people never fully enjoy their retirements. And you all know people like this. Might even be your own parents. It could be people in their 60s and 70s. They actually have enough money, but they don't touch it. And, you know, when I was an advisor 30 years ago, I'd say, wait a minute now. You told me when you retired, you're going to join a country club. You're going to buy a new boat. You're going to go see the world. Have you done that? And they say, oh, no, the market's too volatile. And so what happens is they don't touch their money. They don't touch their money. They don't touch their money. Then they die. What happens to money? Goes to the kids. What do the kids do with it? Oh, they join a country club, they buy a new boat, they go see the world. And I tell people, look, I want you to join the country club. I want you to see the world. I do not want you to live a just-in-case retirement. And that's what I call that, is a just-in-case. Well, whatever, I better hold my money, just in case. And I just think there are better ways to get some paychecks and playchecks to you so that you can actually go out and enjoy your money.
10: In fact, Michael, let's give them an opportunity to get the book, Don't Worry, Retire Happy, that you worked a little bit on with Tom Hegna. You can call 412-801-7233. In fact, you can also text the word book, B-O-O-K, to 412-801-7233 to get a copy of Don't Worry, Retire Happy with Tom Hegna and Michael Battaglini. And it lays out, that book, Michael, lays out the framework and how important is the paycheck for life.
11: Yeah, it really does. It's a great book, and we're really happy to be a little bit of a part of it, and really appreciative to Tom for that opportunity. But, you know, to your point, hey, you know, paychecks for life, hey, they're absolutely essential to a successful retirement. And that's a concept that Tom really emphasizes heavily in the book. You know, hey, the idea is simple. People are living longer than ever. And the biggest risk in retirement isn't really the stock market, it's longevity. You know, if you're living 30 years into retirement, you need that income to last and make sure it lasts that long. So, you know, that's why we focus on creating guaranteed income streams. Tom calls it retirement paychecks, which I think is a great term for it. And, you know, the retirement paychecks are there to cover the core living expenses for life. You know, whether it's through Social Security, pensions, we like fixed indexed annuities, but all those, you know, together are building those lifetime paychecks to take the fear out of retirement and allow people, like Tom was mentioning, to actually enjoy their freedom and enjoy their retirement that they worked so hard for so many years.
10: And Tom, you know, Michael mentions some of those sources that people, you know, consider lifetime sources. Well, Social Security, as long as you're drawing breath, and government does its job, we'll have a Social Security to draw from. If your company is, you know, done solvent things, you'll have a pension if you participated in that while you're working years. But for people who don't have, let's say, a pension, they have that 401k or IRA, but they want something that is lifetime income. How do you help them create a pension of their own, if you will, so that they know that that money's going to last throughout retirement?
12: Yeah, well, that's what an income annuity does, you know. And, you know, people say, are you trying to sell annuities? No, I don't sell any annuities. I don't sell any financial products. I own them. I own 13 annuities. And I've got some that kick in at age 60, some that kick in at age 65, some that kick in at age 70. Most of them will kick in whenever I want them to. But I'm guaranteed to have increasing income for the rest of my life. And most of those, by the way, are inside of Roth IRAs. So it's going to be increasing tax-free income for the rest of my life. And since I structured it, you know, a few years ago, my payout rate is right at about 9%. I mean, for the rest of my life. And I don't know where you can get that where it's guaranteed out there in the marketplace. You know, I mean, you just can't get that. And for people who don't believe in annuities, I just got a few things for you, because I always tell people, you know, if you don't believe in annuities, I can't change your mind. But let me share with you some research so maybe you can change your own mind. There's a new white paper out, came out from the Alliance for Lifetime Income, and it was written by Dr. David Blanchett, Dr. Michael Finke, two of the smartest PhDs in the world on retirement. And it hit me because I'm a saver. See, there's two types of people, spenders and savers. I'm a saver. So my whole career, I've saved 30 to 40% of my income. Well, the problem is when you get to retirement, retirement's all about spending money. And it's hard for savers to turn themselves into spenders. And so what I did was I got the 13 annuities. I got all these checks coming in, these paychecks and playchecks. So now I got plenty of money to go out and spend, and I don't have to dip into my savings. And that's what this white paper says. Here, I'll read you a couple quotes. Retirees who are behaviorally resistant to spending down savings may better achieve their lifestyle goals by increasing the share of their wealth allocated to annuitized income. Essentially, annuities give retirees a psychological license to spend their savings in retirement. Surveys reveal a clear preference among retirees to live off income, and many don't feel comfortable spending down assets to fund a lifestyle. That's me. And then, you know, Dr. Michael Finke, Dr. Wade Fowle, the reason you save for retirement was to provide a secure lifestyle. There's no more efficient way to create lifetime income than through an annuity. Now, let me go to BlackRock for a minute, because BlackRock doesn't sell any annuities. BlackRock has $9 trillion in the stock market. They have more money in the stock market than Vanguard, more money in the market than Fidelity. Here's what BlackRock, but they have a lot of smart people, and here's what they say. Adding guaranteed lifetime income combined with a more aggressive asset allocation generates 29% more annual spending ability from one's retirement savings and reduces downside risk by 33%. You know, U.S. News & World Report says the reason you buy an annuity is because it does something that no other investment product in the world can do, provide you with guaranteed income for the rest of your life, no matter how long you live. The Center for Retirement Research at Boston College, they don't sell any annuities. Lifetime income products are a cornerstone of retirement planning. BlackRock, the case for fixed index annuities in accumulation is not just retirement. Dr. Roger Ibbotson did a whole white paper where he compared bonds versus fixed index annuities, and he found that fixed index annuities have outperformed bonds for the last 40 years and are likely to do so for the next 40 years. Barclays sells no annuities. They're an investment bank. They say you should buy fixed index annuities instead of bonds. The Wall Street Journal, the case for replacing some bonds with annuities. I'm not making this stuff up. Ernst & Young, one of the top accounting firms in the world, they sell no annuities, but they said they put AI and their smart people together and they try to find the perfect portfolio. You know what it consisted of? 30% income annuity, 30% cash value life insurance, 40% investments. I'm not making it up. And if you looked at my personal investment portfolio for retirement, it would look very, very close to those numbers.
10: That's a lot to unpack.
11: It really is, but great stuff. I mean, he hits it again on right now on the head there. You know, I think annuities really are misunderstood, and they're not all created equal. And there's some really great products that he had mentioned, fixed index annuities that can really give you, you know, a guaranteed lifetime income stream, protect your principal, and some of them you have some nice upfront bonuses. There's some really nice products out there that do all the things that Tom mentioned there.
10: Yeah, and we're going to address fixed indexed annuities a little deeper when we return. If you want to reach out, if you want a copy of Tom's book, don't worry, retire happy. You can just call 412-801-7233 or text the word book, B-O-O-K, to 412-801-7233. 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
10: 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It's our retirement roundtable today with Tom Hegna, world-renowned economist and author, including the book, Don't Worry, Retire Happy. We know so many of you have already called in and taken advantage. Michael would love to give you a copy of Tom's book, 412-801-7233. You can call and request. Lynn will make sure that you get that copy within the next business week. And you can also text the word book, B-O-O-K, to 412-801-SAFE. Michael, as we dive in here and kind of wind down with Tom Hegna today, the retirement income blueprint. Now, we look at, different things, and let's talk about when a client comes in, and we'll address this in a minute, but there are certain, risks. Everybody wants to know, what's the risk, and how do you help them address that? And obviously, Tom will sound off as well.
11: Yeah, hey, we offer a free consultation, so really it's risk-free. You can come in, get a second set of eyes to take a look at your portfolio and your retirement plan. You know, are you doing any income planning? That's really our specialty. So we feel like it's a great service that we offer, and we encourage people to give us a call and then come on in and get the free consultation.
10: And Tom, everybody, again, we all want to know what risks lie within my portfolio. Well, during our working career, we don't really know the risk of fees that are laying in that portfolio a lot of times.
12: Right. But I mean, there's some key risks in retirement that guaranteed income can help. First of all, longevity risk. They're talking about putting AI into medical stuff.
10: Right.
12: And they're going to be curing cancer, diabetes, heart disease, all these things. They're going to be able to manufacture a new hand, a new wrist, a new arm, And so I think people are going to live a lot longer than what they're planning. And so you want to have income that lasts your entire life. And that's what those income annuity do. Also, if there's a depression or recession, people think that there could be bad times coming. Well, it's the best thing to own in a deflationary environment because you're getting a paycheck and things are going down in prices. That's the best time to own an annuity. There's no market risk. Markets can and do go down for long periods of time. The Japanese stock market was down for over 30 years. The European stock market was down for over 20 years. We had the lost decade here in the United States. People forget about that. There's no market risk in an income annuity. Withdrawal rate risk. Sometimes people think they can take out more. Well, the market's average 12%, so maybe I can take out 6. No, you can't. You're supposed to take out 3.5 or 4, Sequence of returns risk. That if you're taking money out of a portfolio when the market is going down, that's a recipe for total failure in retirement. If you're not going to use an annuity, at least have a buffer asset. A buffer asset is an asset that doesn't go down. It could be a money market fund. It could be a life insurance policy. And so you take money out of the portfolio if the market's up or flat. But if the market's down, you do not take money out of that portfolio. You take it out of your buffer asset. That could save you from that sequence of returns risk. You might need long-term care. No retirement plan is complete without a plan for long-term care. I made my parents buy long-term care insurance 18 years ago. They didn't want to. It's too expensive. We'll never need it. It's an insurance company ripoff. My dad said all those words to me. I made them buy it. They were both in assisted living, $10,000 a month. They were teachers in small towns in Minnesota. They didn't make $10,000 a year sometimes. So people don't understand the huge cost of long-term care. You can die. Inflation could continue. The government can change the rules in the middle of the game. They can raise your taxes, and I'm pretty sure they're going to. And so I have positioned myself to get as much tax-free income, increasing tax-free income as possible, And I would encourage your listeners to do the same.
10: Well, that's ear-popping, Michael. $10,000 a month, Tom said, his folks, you know, in a long-term care facility. That's $120,000 a year. You could exhaust your retirement. I mean, you say $500,000, and you're in there two and a half, three years. Boom. Right. 50 to 60% of what you saved is gone.
11: Absolutely. And, you know, something we've been talking about, fixed indexed annuities, some of them, and most of them really have a long-term care benefit now. Some of them, for example, will even double your income for up to 5 years, you know, to help you cover some of those costs. But nothing beats a good long-term care policy. But just to mention that a lot of the products that we're talking about come with some added benefits that are really nice that you don't really pay for. They just come with the product.
10: Yeah, and we talked a little bit at the end of the last segment, Tom, about life insurance. And people do, you know, I mean, again, you tend to roll your eyes, oh, talking to me about life insurance, and I'm, you know, whatever. But life insurance, I mean, there are so many, it's such a better product today than it was. I mean, when I started my work career in the mid-80s, it was a different product than it is now. I mean, you think 40 years of you know, evolving, life insurance has got so much better, and the writing effect that you can put on it. There's just so many options with life insurance.
12: Yeah, I have a friend, Ron Paulsen. He's a big producer out in Kansas, and he calls life insurance a bond with a bump, because it's going to give you a bond-like return. You know, a good permanent policy is going to earn somewhere between, you know, 5% and 8%, probably. Some can do more, some will do less, but it's going to be a bond-like return. It's a safe place, but then you can take money out tax-free. And when you die, there's this big tax-free death benefit that goes to your family. And so, you know, I say the annuities are for me. They're not for my kids. The annuities are for me and my wife. The life insurance is for the kids, okay? And so that's how we do it. And it's the most efficient way. What you want to do is you want to get the most value out of every dollar you have. And most people aren't getting anywhere near the value they should. They're sitting in some bank account somewhere, sitting in some, you know, investment account is doing nothing for them. They're just sitting there. They're looking at their statement every month. You should be enjoying that. And you can do that if you work with a financial professional who puts together a plan so that you can actually have a happy and successful retirement. And by the way, all the stuff I'm sharing with you is based in math and science. I'm not making this stuff up. I can prove to you mathematically and scientifically that everything I've said today is correct. And so I just don't understand how people can argue with that.
10: Yeah, and Michael, this is what you do. It's what Tom has done for his career, and that is help people understand. I mean, the reason you're doing this radio show, the reason you've done, you know, different educational events, you know, help Tom with the book Don't Worry, Retire Happy, is to educate people and give them the power of knowledge so that they can build a strategy with you.
11: Absolutely, Bruce. And it really, we feel like, hey, when they come in to see us, it really starts with a conversation, you know, not with products or account balances, really, but with, hey, their goals, their concerns, and their vision for retirement. You know, we want to understand, what does your retirement look like? What are you worried about? What are your income? What income sources do you have now? What's your lifestyle like? It's about getting the full picture. And from there, we try and assess three key areas: your income needs, your risk exposure, and your tax situation. And then we try and design a retirement income plan that ensures, you know, their essential expenses are covered with guaranteed income, things like Social Security, pensions, and annuities that we've been talking about. And then we build in flexibility for discretionary spending and legacy goals, you know, for the life insurance that we talked about. So it's really a step-by-step process that takes people from uncertainty to clarity, and we walk alongside them, you know, through that whole process.
10: And when they're done with that, Michael, it's what you call your retirement income blueprint. You're able to hand, I mean, again, if they become a client of Pittsburgh Wealth Management Group, you hand them that retirement income blueprint, and that's the basis what they're going to work with you on, not just right for now, but all throughout their retirement, because you're going to come back to the plan and say, where do we need to tweak it for this phase of your life?
11: Absolutely. That's our process. We really feel strongly about it, and it's been working well for us for years, and people seem to really like it.
10: And Tom, yeah, I mean, you obviously share with Michael so much of what he's done and what his father did with folks here in the Pittsburgh area for all these decades. And it is just helping people understand, educate, strategize. And if you've built up considerable wealth, you probably ought to spend more than 5 minutes thinking about your retirement.
12: Yeah, I mean, but it's about turning that wealth into, you know, again, I'll say paychecks and playchecks, yeah, so you can actually enjoy your life. And, you know, I just wrote my latest book is Who Wants to Be a Millionaire? It's for younger people. So I'm showing young people how simple it is to become a millionaire in America today. And the one quote I'll take out of the book, the only person who will take care of your older self is your younger self. So, and the younger listeners out there, the only person who'll take care of your older self is your younger self. And I'm just so proud of my younger self that chose to take good care of me.
10: So that's called what again, Tom?
12: Who Wants to Be a Millionaire?
10: It's on Amazon. Are you Regis Philbin?
12: Well, it's Tom Hegness who wants to be a millionaire.
11: So that's right.
10: But again, that's what's so, I think, beautiful about what you've done in your life's passion, Tom, is you've never stood still. I mean, yeah, you could have been satisfied with Don't Worry, Retire Happy, but you've written more books since then. And this one, Who Wants to Be a Millionaire, I love the fact that you're engaging that younger self person. I mean, we have to start. The school system doesn't seem to want to educate people about money problems and situations. So we have people like Tom Hegna doing it.
11: That's right.
12: Well, I had a big producer down in Florida. He had me come in, and he had his clients come in with their adult children. Mm-hmm. And so I did a Don't Worry, Retire Happy for 45 minutes, and I did 15 minutes of Who Wants to Be a Millionaire, and they were pretty, pretty happy with
10: that. Oh, I love that.
12: You know, because wealthy parents want their children to be successful too, but children don't always listen to their parents. Mm-hmm. You know? They just spend their money on dumb stuff, and that's what I'm trying to show people. My favorite slide in here is turn your car payment into $1 million, and I show a $250 car payment, a $500 car payment, and a $1,000 car payment, and all of them reach millions of dollars in retirement if they just turn their car payment around and invested it. And the $1,000 a month car payment, I know couples where they each have $1,000 a month car payments. Oof. They would have $10.8 million if they invested that money. But they're driving these fancy cars, and it's crazy.
10: Got to keep up with the Joneses. I'm guessing, though, you've taught your son well, and that's why he's playing golf with you now.
12: I got four kids, but, they don't always listen to me either. But what I've found is, when the parents bring the kids in, they tend to listen to me, because I really back all this stuff up with research and math and science. I'm not making this stuff up, and it makes when you listen to it all in a row, it makes complete sense. You can say, oh, I don't like that, or I don't like that. But when you hear the whole thing, you can't say that's dumb. You can't say that's stupid. It's based in math and science.
10: So. Yeah. Michael, anything you want to wrap up with Tom?
11: Well, I just want to say, Tom, I really appreciate you being with us today. It's great stuff, and you really always bring the facts and really put it in an easy, understandable way. And we couldn't be more appreciative of you coming on the show and for all the other stuff that you've done with us. We're really grateful, and you've been great. Thanks so much.
12: All right. Thank you. Thank you, guys.
10: You bet. That's going to wind down today's Safe Retirement Radio with Michael Battaglini and our special guest, Tom Hegna. Again, if you want the book, Don't Worry, Retire Happy, just call 412-801-7233 to request your copy, or you can text the word book to that same number. For Tom Hegna, for Michael Battaglini, I'm Bruce Steinbrock. We'll see you next week on Safe Retirement Radio. 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
5: With SRN News, I'm Bob Agnew in Washington. Defense Secretary Pete Hegseth says Washington remains committed to the Indo-Pacific region. He's also softening some of his previous rhetoric when it comes to China. Speaking at the Shangri-La Defense Conference for Asian Security in Singapore, Hegseth said U.S. policy aims to preserve a favorable balance of power in the region. Republicans in Texas are focused on getting the vote out in November now that primary voters have chosen Attorney General Ken Paxton as their candidate for the U.S. Senate. Senate Majority Leader John Thune says it's time for Republicans in Texas to come together and focus on getting Paxton elected over James Tallarico. New data suggests artificial intelligence may be creating jobs, not causing more to be eliminated. A new chart highlighted by President Trump's AI advisor David Sachs shows hiring is actually on the rise in software engineering. This is SRN News.
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21: Good morning and welcome to The Flatline. I'm your host, Rick Hughes, and for the next few minutes, please stay with me, please. It won't be long, just about 30 minutes of motivation, some inspiration, and a lot of motivation, but no manipulation. No manipulation at all, because we're not going to try to con you. We're not going to try to sell you anything. 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FLOT, F-L-O-T, is the name of the show. But we don't con people. We don't try to sell you anything. We just want to offer you some information. Hopefully, this information will help you identify God's plan for your life, and you can orient and adjust to the plan if you like to. We're not a political show. This is not about politics. This is about your life before the Lord Jesus Christ and what He would have you to do with your life. I hope you'll be challenged. I hope you'll listen. I hope you'll come back. If you ever want to get in touch with us, you always can by going to our website, rickhughesministries.org. rickhughesministries.org. 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Heck, I even have folks listening in Australia and in Europe as well. We also are coming out with a new book called The Family, Your Enduring Legacy. 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If you haven't signed up for one, give us a call, 800-831-0718, and request your copy of The Family, Your Enduring Legacy. Again, just like all other books, it's free, no charge. Now, last week I finished up talking about the dynamic duo If you don't remember that or you didn't hear that show, what is the dynamic duo? Well, they consist of two things, the filling of the Holy Spirit, which is your power option, and the Scriptures, the Holy Bible, which is your understanding, insight, understanding, wisdom option. So the principle that I gave you is no Christian, regardless of who they may be, can glorify God without using these two divine resources. So if you wish to bring God glory, you must not allow the enemy, and there are at least three of them, the world, the flesh, and the devil, to deceive you into thinking you're doing things correctly. Deception leads to discouragement, and discouragement always leads to defeat. So no Christian can afford to be deceived and discouraged and defeated in his spiritual life. So this is what we'll make it plain to you. You're going to be pretty hard with this morning, pretty spot on. But the enemy wants to deceive you into thinking you're doing the right thing, and you may not be doing the right thing. Now, deception requires a lure, and I'm a lifelong bass angler. I love bass fishing. I did when I could do it, and getting kind of old now and can't go like I used to. But, you know, when you're fishing, you have to use deception. It's a way you trick the fish into thinking that lure that you're presenting is a real thing. We didn't fish with live bait. We didn't fish with minnows or crickets or worms. We fish with artificial baits. And bass are always hungry. If you can tease them into thinking that lure you're presenting to them is a real thing, they will want to ingest it as food. Thank goodness I always released the fish I caught so they could go about their merry way. We didn't keep them. We let them all go in these tournaments we fished. But listen to Paul's instructions about Christians being deceived. And this is in 2 Corinthians chapter 11, verses 13 through 15. He's talking about the deceitful teachers of the word. Here it is. Listen carefully. For such are false apostles. Note that. Deceitful workers. Note that. Transforming themselves into the apostles of Christ. And it's no wonder they do that, for Satan himself can transform himself into an angel of light. Therefore, it's no great thing if his ministers, there's something else you need to note, his ministers refers to the false apostles and the deceitful workers. It's no great thing if his ministers also transform themselves into ministers of righteousness, whose end will be according to their works. Here's the trouble. If you're sitting under one of these false apostles, one of these deceitful workers, one of his ministers, how would you know it? How would you know if they're telling you something that's wrong or whether what they're telling you is right? So we have a serious warning about the ability of Satan to deceive Christians. Did you know Satan has his own clergy? Did you know that? In Matthew 7:15, listen carefully to what the Lord Jesus Christ said. Beware of false prophets who come to you in sheep's clothing, but inwardly they are ravenous wolves. False prophets, that's Satan's clergy. I once heard these type of preachers described as the canine clergy, because they devour you and they devour your resources, and when they're finished with you, they leave nothing but bones. So what are we talking about when Paul said, look out for the false apostles? That's some preacher who claims to have a commission from God. You should know that the gift of apostleship is no longer active today due to the fact that an apostle had to have seen the resurrected Jesus Christ. There are no apostles running around today. So if you're sitting under the ministry of someone who claims to be an apostle, I encourage you to get out and get out now. And he goes on to say, deceitful workers. Here's the interesting thing about that word, deceitful. It's the Greek word dolios, D-O-L-L-E-O-S, dolios. Why would I tell you that? Because it's the English word is deceitful, but the Greek word is dolios, and it wasn't written in English, it was written in Greek. So what did dolios mean? Well, it's an obsolete verb that means a decoy or a bait used to trick. Does it sound like fishing? Like I was talking about using the decoys to trick? These things, these guys, they look real. They sound real, but they are not the real deal. They look real. They sound real, but they are not the real deal. These types were masquerading as apostles with a commission from the Messiah. So how would you spot a false preacher? Well, one man suggested this: take away their financial gain. Ask them to preach for nothing. Ask them to preach for no pay. Ask them to pay their own expenses by working to pay for what they do. Paul said this in 1 Corinthians 9:18. What then is my reward? Just this, that in preaching the gospel I may offer it, here it comes, listen, free of charge, so as not to make full use of my rights as a preacher of the gospel. The preacher of the gospel has a right to get a salary. There's nothing wrong with that. But when you start manipulating people to raise money, you're out of line. So Paul said, look out for that. And you want to spot a false preacher? Ask him not to take any pay. I've spoken in various places where they wanted to take a love offering for me, and I said, no, I'm not going to take it. And the administration or the pastor would say, why not?

0: One nation under God. Here's Franklin Graham.
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2: If you're around an individual or a minister who runs down others, avoid them. Stay away from them. Why? Because God can handle his own business. He doesn't need me or you to help him. Isaiah 5:20. Woe to those who call evil good and good evil, who put darkness for light and light for darkness, who put bitter for sweet and sweet for bitter. So they have to be very careful here. So who are these ministers of righteousness that Paul is speaking about? Transform themselves into ministers of righteousness whose end will be according to their works. Well, they are the ministers that oppose salvation by faith alone in Christ alone to start with. They usually insist on baptism as proof of salvation or to complete your salvation. Next, they may promote legalism as a form of spirituality. So they may push, you know, something like don't drink, don't dance, don't smoke, don't go to any movies unless they're G-rated. Don't go to that store down there because they sell porno stuff behind the counter. Don't do this, don't do that. A lot of what they're saying Christians should avoid because it'll take control of your life. But a legalistic lifestyle is not the Christian lifestyle. The moral lifestyle is not the Christian life. It's true Christians should be moral people. Yes, that's true. But the spiritual life is much, much more than just being morality. Spiritual growth is required in order for each of us to bring maximum glorification to God. When Peter wrote the words that I'm about to show you, I want to ask you, what do you think he was referring to? Listen to these words and tell me, what was he referring to? What was he talking about? When he said these words in 2 Peter 3:18, but grow in the grace and the knowledge of our Lord and Savior Jesus Christ. What was he referring to? Well, the word grow is a verb, and that verb requires action. Again, going back to the original Greek language, it's the word auxano, A-U-X-A-N-O, auxano. And it means to increase or to become greater. So that verb auxano is what we know as a present active imperative verb, which means this is a command, not a request. The active voice implies that you and me, we're the ones that need to grow. And the present tense implies it's something we do in actual time. So why would you think that God, the Holy Spirit, gave the command through the Apostle Peter to write these words, grow in the grace and knowledge of your Lord and Savior, Jesus Christ? Well, I'll tell you why. If you back up two verses, you'll see it. In 2 Peter 3:16 and 17, not the one I read to you, which was 18, he wrote these words, and also, as also in all of his epistles, now he's talking about Paul the Apostle here, speaking in them of these things, in which are some things hard to understand, which untaught, key in on that word right there, untaught, unstable people, another word to key in on, untaught and unstable, they twist his message to their own destruction, as they do the rest of the Bible as well. So could this be the deceitful workers that Paul mentioned in 2 Corinthians 13? Untaught, unstable people who twist the Bible to make it mean what they want it to mean. You therefore, verse 17 of 2 Peter 3, since you know this beforehand, beware lest you also fall from your own steadfastness, being led away with the error of the wicked. So if they have an agenda, their agenda is to keep you from ever becoming a mature spiritual Christian. I wish you would order our book, The Christian Spiritual Life. It explains what the mature spiritual Christian is. Because sometimes I'll ask people, how's your spiritual life going? And they just look at me like, what are you talking about? So these types, in order to avoid these types of people,

0: You have to grow in the grace and knowledge of our Lord and Savior Jesus Christ and be able to recognize Him, to be able to see what the untaught and unstable people are twisting. And if you recognize it, you'll know false doctrine when you hear it. I've heard it taught before from people that I admire and people that I believed in, and all of a sudden they changed their point of view and began to twist it around to something different. And then when you hear that, it's time to leave, time to go, time to get out. So being led away with the error of the wicked, Paul said in verse 17, that's what happens to you if you fall under their own deception. So you got to understand, grow in the grace and the knowledge of our Lord and Savior Jesus Christ so that you are not impacted or affected by the untaught, unstable people who twist the Bible to their own destruction. And they will lead you away with their error. You know, Paul had written about the depth of teaching coming from Peter wrote about the depth of teaching coming from the Apostle Paul. And he wrote in this passage how untaught and unstable people twist the scriptures. That word untaught is the word amathes, A-M-A-T-H-E-S. And it's what we call a descriptive adjective. Ignorant Christians or non-Christians can be unstable and untaught. Unstable is another descriptive adjective. It means they're unanchored, unsteady. So there's two descriptive adjectives explaining who these false apostles are, who these ministers of unrighteousness are. They are people that are unstable and untaught. So, principle, the most dangerous preacher that you could come under the influence of is the uneducated preacher. The most dangerous preacher you could come under the influence of is the uneducated preacher. However, make a note of this one. A seminary degree does not necessarily mean they understand God's plan. I know many men in the ministry that have a seminary degree from a legitimate seminary, and they still don't understand the plan of God. In the book of Acts, you find a great communicator from a place called Alexandria, and he was a great communicator. His name was Apollos. Some people even think he could have written the book of Hebrews. But he had a great education, but he lacked complete understanding of Jesus, since he only knew about the baptism of John, meaning he lacked knowledge of the full gospel message, including Christ's death, burial, and resurrection. He understood that Jesus was actually the Messiah, but he only knew the things that John taught. This is disclosed in Acts 18:24-26. It says, now a certain Jew named Apollos, born at Alexandria, an eloquent man and mighty in the scriptures. There it is, eloquent. He was very well versed in words and mighty in the scriptures. He could quote many scriptures. He came to Ephesus, and this man had been instructed in the way of the Lord, and being fervent in his spirit, he spoke and taught accurately the things of the Lord, although he only knew of the baptism of John. And so God had to send somebody to correct him, to help him get it squared away so he'd understand the rest of the story. And he went around to the synagogues preaching boldly in different synagogues. And listen to this one. When Aquila and Priscilla heard him, they took him aside and explained to him the way of God more accurately. So he had to get the rest of the story. Eloquence and zeal. No matter how eloquent they are, no matter how zealous they are, it does not imply accuracy in teaching the scriptures. Here's where the trouble comes in. Many young converts, many of them, get enthusiasm and a desire to speak and share and teach, but the simple truth is they'd be better off staying quiet until they understood completely the doctrines of God. Unfortunately, modern internet platforms give these well-meaning individuals a platform for their message. And they're anxious to develop content. They call it content, making content. And then they'll post it on social media like TikTok or Facebook or Instagram. And they want to develop a following or sometimes a funding. Bible doctrines like soteriology, eschatology, Christology, pneumatology, all represent a system of theology that's critical that the communicator of the Bible must understand. If you don't understand those things, you don't need to be preaching. You need to understand what they stand for and what they represent. My own pastor said these words years ago. Listen to this. Whether learning music, or learning medicine, or learning how to cook, or learning chemistry, or learning architecture, or learning art, you find a specialized vocabulary for every field. And it's true in the bass fishing field as well. I told you I used to bass fish a lot, so we had terms that we used. If you didn't understand them, you wouldn't know what we're talking about. But biblical theology and the spiritual life of the Christian are not exceptions to the rule. There is words you must learn and understand. There are doctrines that they must understand so that they don't mess it up, so that they are not untaught and unstable. If they are untaught, they will be unstable. Imagine turning a jet airliner over to an individual who does not understand lift or thrust or global positioning, but they have a zeal for flying. Well, you know as well as I know, they're never going to get off the ground. The devil, a.k.a. Satan, understands this. And thus he has his own doctrines that he uses to distract and defeat curious Christians. In 1 Timothy 4:1, now the Spirit expressly says that in the latter times some will depart from the faith, giving heed to deceiving spirits and the doctrines of demons. You know, I don't like to interpret biblical prophecy in light of current events, but I can tell you right now, due to the internet, there is false doctrine going all around the world, because you'll find on the internet most of it is false doctrine. Most of it is weird performing, preachers that love to perform. You know, a pastor is not a performer, he's a communicator. If you're sitting on the ministry of a performer, how would you know it? Well, he looks like he's on stage. He dresses the part, acts the part. He's like an actor up there teaching the Bible, and he may be getting it right. I hope he does. But he loves to perform. Satan understands this. And he will take some of these performers, and they have their own doctrine they'll teach you. And it's called the doctrine of demons. And then some of that would be like, you're not once saved, always saved, or that you could lose it if you do some bad sin, you're not saved anymore, or some other sort of ritual or realistic thing that they teach in the local church. It's not true. And it goes on all the time. The word is deceiving spirits, giving heed to deceiving spirits. Now the Spirit says expressly, in the latter times some will depart from the faith, giving heed to deceiving spirits. Who are those people? Well, that refers to fallen angels. Fallen angels. The sole purpose of these fallen angels, and we call them demons, is to derail your spiritual life so that you do not become an effective witness for the Lord Jesus Christ. That's their sole purpose, by getting you into this weird stuff. So 1 John 4:1, John wrote about this and said, "Beloved, don't believe every spirit, but test the spirits whether they are of God, because many false prophets have gone out into the world." Well, when he says test the spirits, how do you do that? Fallen angels preaching false gospel, how do you test the spirits to identify that? Well, the plain truth is, if you don't have a solid biblical background, you will not know. You will not know what to look for. And you will base your decision based on their personality or on their appeal. And that's what the narcissist will do. He will try to play on your emotion and get you to like him. You'll be his best friend. You'll trust him. And he can be sincerely wrong and can be teaching you false doctrine. He can be taking you down the road that's not true. If you buy into who he is, and not what he says, that's where you get in trouble. What a shock you're going to have in heaven, some of us will have. Listen to 2 Timothy 2:15. "Be diligent to present yourself approved to God, a workman that does not need to be ashamed, but rightly dividing the word of truth." What a shock we'll have in heaven when we discover the preacher we trusted actually misled us for his own benefit. The biggest mistake a communicator of Scripture can make is to misrepresent God concerning the gospel or concerning the spiritual life. It's a very, very, very dangerous thing to presume to represent God. Anybody that gets in that pulpit on Sunday morning is saying, I am representing God. I'm speaking for God. Revelation 22:18 says, For I testify to everyone who hears the words of this prophecy of this book. If anyone adds to these things, God will add to him the plagues that are written in this book. And if anyone takes away from the words of this book or this prophecy, God will take away his part from the book of life and from the holy city and from the things which are written in this book. So in closing, let me give you a few key indicators that you may be in a church or you may be in an organization that's misrepresenting God. First thing they'll misrepresent is salvation. What must I do to be saved? The Bible says in Acts 16:31, Believe in the Lord Jesus Christ, and thou shalt be saved. Over and out, period. Number two, they'll misrepresent the spiritual life. So watch out for the prosperity gospel crowd. Is there a push for you to give money, to plant the seed so your money tree can grow in your backyard? Number three, are you required to go forward and make your decision public? Do they push you to do that? Come up here and kneel at the altar and make your decision public. Let us pray for you. Number four, is the pastor prepared and is he a professional or is he just a performer? How can you tell? Well, if he's all up and down the stage, out in the audience, and back in circles, round and round he goes, he's usually performing. It's his message the same thing every Sunday, just a different way of looking at it. And are you growing spiritually? Are you growing spiritually? After going to your church for a few years, are you growing spiritually? Can you tell it? Here's something that gives it away. Do you hear more singing than teaching? If you do, you need to get out. And are they placing unrealistic demands on your time and on your finances? If any of these things are obvious to you, my suggestion is to get out and get out now. Get out quietly. Get out quickly. Don't make an issue out of it. Find another church where the Word of God is being taught and honored, where you don't have a performer, but you have a pastor teacher who's actually teaching you the Scripture so that you can grow in the grace and the knowledge of your Lord and Savior, Jesus Christ. And if you need help doing that, contact me. We'll help you find a well-qualified pastor that will direct you to the right person. Thanks for listening. See you next week, same time, same place. Until then, this is your host, Rick Hughes, saying thank you for listening to The Flatline.
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6: 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I'm Bruce Steinbrock. 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Reach out today, 412-801-7233. That's 412-801-7233. 801 safe. Michael, welcome to today's show, and I know we have a very special guest joining us on the show today.
7: Yeah, Bruce, how you doing? Yeah, we do. I'm excited about it, and I'm really glad that he was able to join us, and he's pretty famous, and we're happy to have him, Tom Hegna.
6: Yeah, no doubt. World-renowned economist, also the author, and we've promoted the book and given away a lot of books. Don't Worry, Retire Happy, among the many books, Tom, that you've authored, and welcome to the show.
8: Yeah, it's great to be with you. I'm coming to you live from Flagstaff, Arizona today.
6: You betcha.
7: Is it nice and hot out there, Tom?
8: Well, Flagstaff is about 30 degrees cooler than Phoenix, so I still needed a sweatshirt this morning here, but I'm going to head down to the valley for a day, and it's over 100 down there.
7: Oh wow. That's how it feels in Pittsburgh today. It's almost 100.
6: First, we want to start with the foundations of income planning. So, Michael, let's begin with some perspective. You've helped hundreds and hundreds of retirees right here in Pittsburgh. Well, really is into the thousands now because, of course, it started with your dad. Let's talk about the income plan and why it's so core to the process that you put together with folks.
7: Yeah, it really is. And it really, you know, kind of bounces off everything that Tom's done. We really learned so much from him. You know, income planning really is the core of our process here at Pittsburgh Wealth Management Group because, you know, ultimately, hey, retirement isn't really about how much money you've saved. It's about how much income, you know, that you can generate from that savings for the rest of your life. So, you know, I know Tom has said many times, you know, people don't retire on assets, they retire on income. And our clients, hey, they want predictability, security. So we really try and focus on building a retirement income strategy that not only covers, you know, essential expenses, but also gives them the freedom to enjoy life without constantly worrying about, you know, market swings or running out of money.
6: And Tom, that would be the number one fear of retirees is my money going to last? Will I run out what I've saved? And it's a concept you've really talked through over the last decades.
8: Yeah, because retirement really is about income. And the Hartford says those who plan for retirement are three times more likely to be confident they will have sufficient income retirement as compared to those who've not planned. So really, you know, the nice thing about Don't Worry, Retire Happy is there's seven simple steps to a secure retirement. And the first step is having a plan and working with a financial professional like Michael. You know, I know this stuff inside and out, and I work with two or three financial professionals. You might say, well, why would you need somebody? Well, because there's thousands of products out there. And Michael, as you know, they change every week or two. Some are better for men. Some are better for women. Some are better if you're older. Some are better if you're younger. Some are better if you want income. Some are better if you want growth. And that's why I don't think this is a do-it-yourself project. People who try to retire on their own have a lot of blind spots. You know, what happens if they need long-term care? What happens if they live a long time? What happens if the market crashes and stays down for 10 years? I don't think the average person has thought out all the different things that can happen. What if inflation gets rampant again? What happens if they double your taxes in retirement? All of these things need to be thought about and planned if you want to have a happy and successful retirement.
7: That's an excellent point. It really hits the nail on the head there, Bruce.
6: Boy, I'm telling you, Tom, I felt like you were delivering haymakers. What if taxes go up? What if this? What if that? People, and let's face it, when you don't have a plan in retirement, it can feel like a haymaker or two or five.
8: The other thing is a lot of people never fully enjoy their retirements. And you all know people like this. It might even be your own parents. It could be people in their 60s and 70s. They actually have enough money, but they don't touch it. And, you know, when I was an advisor 30 years ago, I'd say, wait a minute now. You told me when you retired, you're going to join a country club. You're going to buy a new boat. You're going to go see the world. Have you done that? And they say, oh, no, the market's too volatile. And so what happens is they don't touch their money. They don't touch their money. They don't touch their money. Then they die. What happens to money? Goes to the kids. What do the kids do with it? Oh, they join a country club. They buy a new boat. They go see the world. And I tell people, look, I want you to join the country club. I want you to see the world. I do not want you to live a just-in-case retirement. And that's what I call that, is a just-in-case. Well, whatever, I better hold my money just in case. And I just think there are better ways to get some paychecks and playchecks to you so that you can actually go out and enjoy your money.
6: In fact, Michael, let's give them an opportunity to get the book, Don't Worry, Retire Happy, that you worked a little bit on with Tom Hegna. You can call 412-801-7233. In fact, you can also text the word book, B-O-O-K, to 412-801-7233 to get a copy of Don't Worry, Retire Happy with Tom Hegna and Michael Badalini. And it lays out, that book, Michael, lays out the framework and how important is the paycheck for life.
7: Yeah, it really does. It's a great book, and we're really happy to be a little bit of a part of it, and really appreciative to Tom for that opportunity. But, you know, to your point, hey, you know, paychecks for life, hey, they're absolutely essential to a successful retirement. And that's a concept that Tom really emphasizes heavily in the book. You know, hey, the idea is simple. People are living longer than ever, and the biggest risk in retirement isn't really the stock market, it's longevity. You know, if you're living 30 years into retirement, you need that income to last and make sure it lasts that long. So, you know, that's why we focus on creating guaranteed income streams. Tom calls it retirement paychecks, which I think is a great term for it. And, you know, the retirement paychecks are there to cover the core living expenses for life. You know, whether it's through Social Security, pensions, we like fixed indexed annuities, but all those, you know, together are building those lifetime paychecks to take the fear out of retirement and allow people, like Tom was mentioning, to actually enjoy their freedom and enjoy their retirement that they worked so hard for so many years.
6: And Tom, you know, Michael mentions some of those sources that people, you know, consider lifetime sources. Well, Social Security, as long as you're drawing breath and government does its job, we'll have a Social Security to draw from. If your company is, you know, done solvent things, you'll have a pension if you participated in that while you're working years. But for people who don't have, let's say, a pension, they have that 401k or IRA, but they want something that is lifetime income, how do you help them create a pension of their own, if you will, so that they know that that money's going to last throughout retirement?
8: Yeah, well, that's what an income annuity does, you know. And, you know, people say, are you trying to sell annuities? No, I don't sell any annuities. I don't sell any financial products. I own them. I own 13 annuities. And I've got some that kick in at age 60, some that kick in at age 65, some that kick in at age 70. Most of them will kick in whenever I want them to. But I'm guaranteed to have increasing income for the rest of my life. And most of those, by the way, are inside of Roth IRAs. So it's going to be increasing tax-free income for the rest of my life. And since I structured it, you know, a few years ago, my payout rate is right at about 9%. I mean, for the rest of my life. And I don't know where you can get that where it's guaranteed out there in the marketplace. You know, I mean, you just can't get that. And for people who don't believe in annuities, I just got a few things for you, because I always tell people, you know, if you don't believe in annuities, I can't change your mind. But let me share with you some research so maybe you can change your own mind. There's a new white paper out, came out from the Alliance for Lifetime Income, and it was written by Dr. David Blanchett, Dr. Michael Finke, two of the smartest PhDs in the world on retirement. And it hit me because I'm a saver. See, there's two types of people, spenders and savers. I'm a saver. So my whole career, I've saved 30 to 40% of my income. Well, the problem is when you get to retirement, retirement's all about spending money. And it's hard for savers to turn themselves into spenders. And so what I did was I got the 13 annuities. I got all these checks coming in, these paychecks and playchecks. So now I got plenty of money to go out and spend, and I don't have to dip into my savings. And that's what this white paper says. Here, I'll read you a couple quotes. Retirees who are behaviorally resistant to spending down savings may better achieve their lifestyle goals by increasing the share of their wealth allocated to annuitized income. Essentially, annuities give retirees a psychological license to spend their savings in retirement. Surveys reveal a clear preference among retirees to live off income, and many don't feel comfortable spending down assets to fund a lifestyle. That's me. And then, you know, Dr. Michael Finke, Dr. Wade Fowle, the reason you save for retirement was to provide a secure lifestyle. There's no more efficient way to create lifetime income than through an annuity. Now, let me go to BlackRock for a minute, because BlackRock doesn't sell any annuities. BlackRock has $9 trillion in the stock market. They have more money in the stock market than Vanguard, more money in the market than Fidelity. Here's what BlackRock, but they have a lot of smart people, and here's what they say. Adding guaranteed lifetime income combined with a more aggressive asset allocation generates 29% more annual spending ability from one's retirement savings and reduces downside risk by 33%. You know, U.S. News & World Report says the reason you buy an annuity is because it does something that no other investment product in the world can do, provide you with guaranteed income for the rest of your life, no matter how long you live. The Center for Retirement Research at Boston College, they don't sell any annuities. Lifetime income products are a cornerstone of retirement planning. BlackRock, the case for a fixed index annuities in accumulation is not just retirement. Dr. Roger Ibbotson did a whole white paper where he compared bonds versus fixed index annuities. And he found that fixed index annuities have outperformed bonds for the last 40 years and are likely to do so for the next 40 years. Barclays sells no annuities. They're an investment bank. They say you should buy fixed index annuities instead of bonds. The Wall Street Journal, the case for replacing some bonds with annuities. I'm not making this stuff up. Ernst & Young, one of the top accounting firms in the world. They sell no annuities, but they said they put AI and their smart people together and they try to find the perfect portfolio. You know what it consisted of? 30% income annuity, 30% cash value life insurance, 40% investments. I'm not making it up. And if you looked at my personal investment portfolio for retirement, it would look very, very close to those numbers.
6: That's a lot to unpack.
7: It really is, but great stuff. I mean, he hits it again on right nail on the head there. You know, I think annuities really are misunderstood, and they're not all created equal. And there's some really great products that he had mentioned, fixed index annuities that can really give you, you know, a guaranteed lifetime income stream, protect your principal, and some of them have some nice upfront bonuses. There's some really nice products out there that do all the things that Tom mentioned there.
6: Yeah, and we're going to address fixed indexed annuities a little deeper when we return. If you want to reach out, if you want a copy of Tom's book, don't worry, retire happy. You can just call 412-801-7233 or text the word book, B-O-O-K, to 412-801-7233. 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
6: 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It's our retirement roundtable today with Tom Hegna, world-renowned economist and author, including the book Don't Worry, Retire Happy. We know so many of you have already called in and taken advantage. Michael would love to give you a copy of Tom's book, 412-801-7233. You can call and request. Lynn will make sure that you get that copy within the next business week. And you can also text the word book, B-O-O-K, to 412-801-SAFE. Michael, as we dive in here and kind of wind down with Tom Hegna today, the retirement income blueprint. Now, we look at, you know, different things, and let's talk about when a client comes in, and we'll address this in a minute, but there are certain, you know, risks. Everybody wants to know what's the risk, and how do you help them address that? And obviously, Tom will sound off as well.
7: Yeah, hey, we offer a free consultation, so really it's risk-free. You can come in, get a second set of eyes to take a look at your portfolio and your retirement plan. You know, are you doing any income planning? That's really our specialty. So We feel like it's a great service that we offer, and we encourage people to give us a call and then come on in and get the free consultation.
6: And Tom, everybody, again, we all want to know what risks lie within my portfolio. Well, during our working career, we don't really know the risk of fees that are laying in that portfolio a lot of times.
8: Right. But I mean, there's some key risks in retirement that guaranteed income can help. First of all, longevity risk. You know, they're talking about putting AI into medical stuff.
6: Right.
8: And they're going to be curing cancer, diabetes, heart disease, all these things. They're going to be able to manufacture a new hand, a new wrist, a new arm, you know. And so I think people are going to live a lot longer than what they're planning. And so you want to have income that lasts your entire life. And that's what those income annuities do. Also, if there's a depression or recession, people think that there could be bad times coming. Well, it's the best thing to own in a deflationary environment because you're getting a paycheck and things are going down in prices. That's the best time to own an annuity. There's no market risk. You know, markets can and do go down for long periods of time. The Japanese stock market was down for over 30 years. The European stock market was down for over 20 years. We had the lost decade here in the United States. People forget about that. There's no market risk in an income annuity. Withdrawal rate risk. Sometimes people think they can take out more. You know, well, the market's average 12%, so maybe I can take out 6. No, you can't. You're supposed to take out 3.5 or 4, you know. Sequence of returns risk. That if you're taking money out of a portfolio when the market is going down, that's a recipe for total failure in retirement. If you're not going to use an annuity, at least have a buffer asset. A buffer asset is an asset that doesn't go down. It could be a money market fund. It could be a life insurance policy. And so you take money out of the portfolio if the market's up or flat. But if the market's down, you do not take money out of that portfolio. You take it out of your buffer asset. That could save you from that sequence of returns risk. You might need long-term care. No retirement plan is complete without a plan for long-term care. I made my parents buy long-term care insurance 18 years ago. They didn't want to. It's too expensive. We'll never need it. It's an insurance company ripoff. My dad said all those words to me. I made them buy it. They were both in assisted living, $10,000 a month. They were teachers in small towns in Minnesota. They didn't make $10,000 a year sometimes. So people don't understand the huge cost of long-term care. You can die. Inflation could continue. The government can change the rules in the middle of the game. They can raise your taxes, and I'm pretty sure they're going to. And so I have positioned myself to get as much tax-free income, increasing tax-free income as possible, and I would encourage your listeners to do the same.
6: Well, that's ear-popping, Michael. $10,000 a month, Tom said, his folks, you know, in a long-term care facility, that's $120,000 a year. You could exhaust your retirement. I mean, you say $500,000, and you're in there two and a half, three years, boom.
7: That's right.
6: 50 to 60% of what you saved is gone.
7: Absolutely. And, you know, something we've been talking about, fixed indexed annuities. Some of them, or most of them, really have a long-term care benefit now. Some of them, for example, will even double your income for up to 5 years, you know, to help you cover some of those costs. But nothing beats a good long-term care policy. But just to mention that a lot of the products that we're talking about come with some added benefits that are really nice that you don't really pay for. They just come with the product.
6: Yeah, we talked a little bit at the end of the last segment, Tom, about life insurance. And people do, you know, I mean, again, you tend to roll your eyes, oh, talking to me about life insurance, and I'm, you know, whatever. But life insurance, I mean, there are so many, it's such a better product today than it was. I mean, when I started my work career in the mid-80s, it was a different product than it is now. I mean, you think 40 years of you know, evolving, life insurance has got so much better, and the writing effect that you can put on it. There's just so many options with life insurance.
8: Yeah, I have a friend, Ron Paulsen. He's a big producer out in Kansas, and he calls life insurance a bond with a bump, because it's going to give you a bond-like return. You know, a good permanent policy is going to earn somewhere between, you know, 5% and 8%, probably. Some can do more, some will do less, but it's going to be a bond-like return. It's a safe place, but then you can take money out tax-free, and when you die, there's this big tax-free death benefit that goes to your family. And so, you know, I say the annuities are for me. They're not for my kids. The annuities are for me and my wife. The life insurance is for the kids, okay? And so that's how we do it. And it's the most efficient way. What you want to do is you want to get the most value out of every dollar you have. And most people aren't getting anywhere near the value they should. They're sitting in some bank account somewhere, sitting in some, you know, investment account. It's doing nothing for them. They're just sitting there. They're looking at their statement every month. You should be enjoying that. And you can do that if you work with a financial professional who puts together a plan so that you can actually have a happy and successful retirement. And by the way, all the stuff I'm sharing with you is based in math and science. I'm not making this stuff up. I can prove to you mathematically and scientifically that everything I've said today is correct. And so I just don't understand how people can argue with that.
6: Yeah, and Michael, this is what you do. It's what Tom has done for his career, and that is help people understand. I mean, the reason you're doing this radio show, the way, reason you've done, you know, different educational events, you know, help Tom with the book Don't Worry, Retire Happy, is to educate people and give them the power of knowledge so that they can build a strategy with you.
7: Absolutely, Bruce. And it really, we feel like, hey, when they come in to see us, it really starts with a conversation, you know, not with products or account balances, really, but with, hey, their goals, their concerns, and their vision for retirement. You know, we want to understand, what does your retirement look like? What are you worried about? What are your income? What income sources do you have now? What's your lifestyle like? It's about getting the full picture. And from there, we try and assess three key areas: your income needs, your risk exposure, and your tax situation. And then we try and design a retirement income plan that ensures, you know, their essential expenses are covered with guaranteed income, things like Social Security, pensions, and annuities that we've been talking about. And then we build in flexibility for discretionary spending and legacy goals, you know, for the life insurance that we talked about. So it's really a step-by-step process that takes people from uncertainty to clarity, and we walk alongside them, you know, through that whole process.
6: And when they're done with that, Michael, it's what you call your retirement income blueprint. You're able to hand, if they become a client of Pittsburgh Wealth Management Group, you hand them that retirement income blueprint, and that's the basis what they're going to work with you on, not just right for now, but all throughout their retirement, because you're going to come back to the plan and say, where do we need to tweak it for this phase of your life?
7: Absolutely. That's our process. We really feel strongly about it, and it's been working well for us for years, and people seem to really like it.
6: And Tom, yeah, I mean, you obviously share with Michael so much of what he's done and what his father did with folks here in the Pittsburgh area for all these decades. And it is just helping people understand, educate, strategize. And if you've built up considerable wealth, you probably ought to spend more than 5 minutes thinking about your retirement.
8: Yeah, I mean, it's about turning that wealth into, you know, again, I'll say paychecks and playchecks. Yeah. So you can actually enjoy your life. And, you know, I just wrote my latest book is Who Wants to Be a Millionaire? It's for younger people. So I'm showing young people how simple it is to become a millionaire in America today. And the one quote I'll take out of the book: the only person who will take care of your older self is your younger self. So, and the younger listeners out there, the only person who will take care of your older self is your younger self. And I'm just so proud of my younger self that chose to take good care of me.
6: So that's called what again, Tom?
8: Who Wants to Be a Millionaire?
6: It's on Amazon. Are you Regis Philbin?
8: Well, it's Tom Hegness who wants to be a millionaire.
7: So that's right.
6: But again, that's what's so, I think, beautiful about what you've done in your life's passion, Tom, is you've never stood still. I mean, yeah, you could have been satisfied with Don't Worry, Retire Happy, but you've written more books since then. And this one, Who Wants to Be a Millionaire, I love the fact that you're engaging that younger self person. I mean, we have to start. The school system doesn't seem to want to educate people about money problems and situations. So we have people like Tom Hegna doing it.
7: That's right.
8: Well, I had a big producer down in Florida. He had me come in, and he had his clients come in with their adult children. Mm-hmm. And so I did a Don't Worry, Retire Happy for 45 minutes, and I did 15 minutes of Who Wants to Be a Millionaire, and they were pretty, pretty happy with that.
6: Oh, I love that.
8: You know, because wealthy parents want their children to be successful too, but children don't always listen to their parents. They just spend their money on dumb stuff, and that's what I'm trying to show people. My favorite slide in here is turn your car payment into $1 million, and I show a $250 car payment, a $500 car payment, and a $1,000 car payment, and all of them reach millions of dollars in retirement if they just turn their car payment around and invested it. And the $1,000 a month car payment, I know couples where they each have $1,000 a month car payments. They would have $10.8 million if they invested that money. But they're driving these fancy cars, and it's crazy.
6: Got to keep up with the Joneses. I'm guessing, yeah, though, right, you've taught your son well, and that's why he's playing golf with you now.
8: I got four kids, but they don't always listen to me either. But I, you know what I've found is, when the parents bring the kids in, tend to listen to me,
6: yeah.
8: You know, because I really back all this stuff up with research and math and science. I'm not making this stuff up, you know, and it makes when you listen to it all in a row, it makes complete sense. You can say, oh, I don't like that, or I don't like that. But when you hear the whole thing, you can't say that's dumb. You can't say that's stupid. It's based in math and science.
6: So. Yeah. Michael, anything you want to wrap up with Tom?
7: Well, I just want to say, Tom, I really appreciate you being with us today. It's great stuff, and you really always bring the facts and really put it in an easy, understandable way. And we couldn't be more appreciative of you coming on the show and for all the other stuff that you've done with us. We're really grateful, and you've been great. Thanks so much.
8: All right. Thank you. Thank you, guys.
6: You bet. That's going to wind down today's Safe Retirement Radio with Michael Badalini and our special guest, Tom Hegna. Again, if you want the book, Don't Worry, Retire Happy, just call 412-801-7233 to request your copy, or you can text the word book to that same number. 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
21: News. I'm Bob Agnew in Washington.
0: Defense Secretary Pete Hegseth says Washington remains committed to the Indo-Pacific region. Speaking to a group of world leaders, diplomats, and top security officials at the Shangri-La Defense Conference in Singapore, he said China won't be allowed to dominate the region.
21: When we look across the region today, there is rightful alarm regarding China's historic military buildup and the expansion of its military activities in the region and beyond. We share a clear-eyed assessment of that security environment and a mutual understanding that a Pacific dominated by any hegemon would unravel the regional balance of power and undermine the equilibrium we all seek to preserve.
0: Israel's air force and artillery have struck areas near a strategic mountain in South Lebanon. The attacks took place today as fighting continued near the city of Nabata. Israel continued to try and crack down on the Hezbollah terrorists who've been firing rockets at Israeli civilians. Now that primary voters have chosen Attorney General Ken Paxton as their candidate for U.S. Senate, Republicans in Texas are now focused on getting out to vote in November. Here's correspondent Laura Winters.
22: Senate Majority Leader John Thune says it's time for Republicans in Texas to come together and put all their energy into getting Ken Paxton elected.
23: We got to pivot and go all in to make sure that we keep Texas red, that he wins, and that we keep a far left liberal out of the United States Senate. Obviously, that seat is going to be very key to our majority, which will determine the future of this country.
22: Thune making his remarks on the Hugh Hewitt Show on the Salem Radio Network. Laura Winters reporting.
0: The National Park Service says three climbers on Alaska's Mount McKinley have died as a result of their fall near a treacherous pass on what is North America's tallest peak. A fourth climber was rescued. The climbers were traversing a route known for its exposed sections when they fell Wednesday. This is SRN.
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26: It's Wednesday, folks. It's great to be back here, and I certainly feel very blessed. I have good friend Marilyn, president of Christian Media International, and has been serving with Dr. Jack Turney. Marilyn, your dad and you for over 38 years serving the Christian audio and video industry and promoting the cause of Christ around the world. How are you, my dear friend?
27: Oh, doing wonderful this great day.
26: Wonderful. And so I'm so grateful that you're joining us and you wanted to share a little bit about when we connected and talked a little bit about your financial goals. Can you share a little bit about that?
27: Absolutely. I've been listening to you for quite some time on WTLN and had wanted to give you a call. The Lord had just spoken to me in my spirit and had always wanted to connect with you. And so I had wanted to talk to you about getting out of debt. That was my financial goal. And so I was so glad that I finally did. And so anyhow, so yes, that was it was a wonderful day in my life when I finally picked up the phone and made that call. Listen to the prompting of the Lord and made that call.
26: And Marilyn, I'm just happy that you're able to share with our listeners, as we have listeners throughout the country. You know, we air in Massachusetts and Florida, and you heard me on WTLN Florida. And, you know, we connected, we chatted a lot about openness and faith, and that is really the importance of finding solutions. You know, you refinanced your home, you had some things you needed to take care of, and you were very open with me, and so I really appreciate that.
27: I think that's important because I really didn't have a lot of people to talk to because I'm single. It was just me, so there wasn't anyone that I could really confide in. And so if there's things that, you know, when it comes to debt, that's not pretty. That's not something you really want to share a lot of. And you're wondering, how did I get into this? And so it's not something that you're really talking to many people about. But so you were very easy to talk to. You weren't judgmental about things. And I found you very easy to open up with it, with what was going on, how I got there, what I needed to do to get out of it, and where I needed to go. And all of it just came together miraculously, and you you did everything you said you were going to do, and the Lord worked wonders through you. Thank you.
26: Well, I think that we talked, you know, you're a friend of mine. We laughed a lot. We also, you know, had some very somber moments together about debt to kind of find solutions, which was easy to do. We refinanced your mortgage and you had some things that you wanted to take care of. And again, you know, Marilyn, you're the president of Christian Media International. You have this great story and you're doing some great work. You have this great legacy from your family, from Dr. Jack Turney, your dad, 38-year legacy, and your missionary efforts in India, which have helped thousands to faith in Christ and Bible-believing churches. These are things that, you know, your focus needed to be there versus you're not the expert in finances, nor should you be. If we can, you know, redirect you to your focus, right, versus worrying, right?
27: Yes. But my mom would say, why worry when you can pray? Well, I did a lot of praying, and that's why I think the Lord led me to you. Also, you know, when you have a ministry and there's a legacy with a ministry and, you know, you want to make sure that you're being obedient to what the Lord has gifted you with and where the Lord is leading you. And debt is certainly not a legacy that you want and where you know that the Lord is leading you. So I knew that that wasn't where I needed to be. So you just were such a tremendous help and just were so gentle and so wise in a lot of the suggestions you made, because the way you get into debt is so slow and subtle. That's how the devil works. And, you know, it was over time taking care of my mother and father and in their elder years and the ministry. And you just sort of do things on credit cards that you know you shouldn't, but yet you're doing because it's a good thing, and not taking care of other things that you should be. And it's subtle how it happens. And then all of a sudden you go, oh, my. But you just helped me turn it around, and it was just so amazing because it was such a weight on my shoulders, and it didn't seem like such a weight for you to get me out of it, and everything just turned out better than I could have imagined, and I was just so thrilled that the Lord had led me to call you. And as you know, it took me several attempts. We had connected, probably a year ago, and then I disappeared on you and then surfaced about 6 months or so later and then disappeared and then surfaced again. And so I guess it was the Lord's timing, but nonetheless, the Lord just kept tapping me on the shoulder saying, call Sarah. So I'm so glad that he had me call you.
26: Well, and folks, call us at 1-800-662-9550 on any questions you have. But here's the thing, Marilyn, like what was really lovely about it all, it's all about God's great plan, right? So one of the things that I think that when we had conversations, when we did the refinance and we, you know, paid off some debt and you had some goals that you wanted to achieve, was that I said to you, don't be so hard on yourself, because the reason we came together, and this is God's plan, was because you could redirect your focus on doing the work that you do, this great work, your missionary efforts, you know, serving Christians throughout, you know, globally. And let me do what I do, which was simply figure out a way to, you know, do the refinance and get rid of some of that negative debt. And that's really what I do. So when people are hard on themselves, we get so busy being hard on ourselves, yet we need to also look at ourselves and say, oh, well, look, we've been successful in these areas of our lives. We've done and impacted so many different people in our life, whether you're a mother, your sister, an aunt, you volunteered. We need to just be gentle and say, okay, well, our finances are a little off. What are we going to do about it? And that's when you and I started talking, and when you were ready, because you were busy working, you know, you had a lot.

0: God, and mm-hmm. 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
1: Okay. 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
0: Amen.
1: Amen. And, you know, folks, with that, stay well.
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0: Great to be back here again, folks, and all about asking the question and keeping it simple savings, right, Pete?
11: 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Really robust, lots of full of information, great information too for you on that website, so don't want to pass that up. Sarah, you want to talk a little bit about retirement and budgeting? How exciting is that?
0: Yes, well, it is. It's exciting. And a couple of things you and I were talking earlier about, I wanted to actually send out a congratulations to some of our amazing youth. One is

0: Morgan Stickney. She's actually someone that I've known for many years. I'm on a separate segment with Kevin Stevens, former NHL hockey player, on addiction issues. Morgan was on about 3 years ago, and she's an amazing swimmer, and she's heading to Japan for the Paralympic swimming competition there.
1: Oh,
0: so
1: wonderful.
0: She's exciting as an Olympian, so I just wanted to send congratulations to her.
1: Oh, what an honor.
0: Yes, so it's exciting. And then to Lamine, who is with Special Olympics in Massachusetts, we do support them and throughout the country. Special Olympics has done some great things for our kids. Lamine is going to be participating in the USAA Games of 2022. She was actually on Good Morning America, and she was on our Mosin program a few years ago. So, you know, sending much love to her and to Morgan. Quite exciting time for not only for a lot of folks who are looking also towards retiring or trying to figure out how they can actually be in a position to save more, even with some of the setbacks that we've had from last year. So I also encourage folks, when it comes to financial wellness, it is about having that level of satisfaction and joy of being not only a place where you have joy in the everyday, but also have the means to retire comfortably. And I think one of the things when we talk, you and I, Pete, the key elements of retirement really is you get into a fixed income, and we definitely can give you some options on refinancing or even a reverse mortgage, where if you are looking as a homeowner, you may not have to pay that mortgage payment based on the reverse mortgage, which is a non-recourse loan. And there is a course that is tied into getting accepted into the reverse mortgage, which I really think is very important to look at and ask questions by reaching out to us. You can do so at www.mmcmtg.com. And a reverse mortgage simply means that anyone 62 years of age and above does not have to make a mortgage payment. If they have enough equity in the property, we pay for the appraisal, and it's a non-recourse loan, which means you never, ever lose a home. So education's key. One of the things is we're not in sales. We're not commissions-based. We have been on air, TV, radio for many years talking about being in a place where you are financially free to do the things that are important. And as I've said, Pete, for us, investing in faith, investing in your family, and making sure that you're in a place where you don't have to be worried, you know, that gratitude factor every day and having that joy in the everyday. So reach out to us, have those conversations. We are available 24/7.
1: Absolutely. Don't forget the number, 800-662-9550. You're listening to the Mosin program, and that number right to Mosin Mortgage. And Sarah and her team love to be able to get you guys connected together. So think about that. Make sure you do that as soon as you can. Sarah, you want to talk a little bit about 401ks today?
0: Mm-hmm.
1: What's going on with the 401k? I love mine. Like, everyone's loving their 401k these days.
0: Well, having a 401k, if you do have one, let's say, or if you aren't aware of the matching funds, because a lot of folks out there may not realize that where you are working, your employer can match funds based on how much you put in. There used to be a time where a lot of employers would put matching funds, so dollar for dollar. And now you see people putting in, let's say, if you put a dollar, your employer will put 25 cents or 50 cents on that dollar. That's free money. So the big thing really is rate reduction. So homeowners who may be in a position now, who may have actually bought a home, and it may have been 3 months ago or 6 months ago or 5 years ago, they may have actually paid too much on that mortgage based on the interest rate. So you may be what we call cost-burdened homeowners. You could do a rate reduction where you reduce the interest rate on your mortgage and skip two mortgage payments, and potentially, if there is equity in the property, take some money out. When you do that, you don't get any type of negative effect on you refinancing, whether it's from 3 months ago or 6 months ago. It is a benefit to the borrower. It does, in many cases, increase your credit score as well.
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0: Great to be back here again, folks, and all about keeping it simple savings, right, Pete?
1: Absolutely. And listeners, so glad you're here today. We've got great information for you on the way. 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Welcome to the Mosin program. Sarah, home ownership and how not to be house poor. We were just talking about that, and we've all been there. We've all been there, but
0: we have, yes. Yeah. Struggles, challenges, it's part of life. Certainly I think that we have to look at a couple of things. So I've always said this when it comes to home ownership, understanding the differences between investing in a single family, a townhome, or a condo. So one of the things that if you are purchasing a home right now, if you want to see a higher return on investment, what you're going to have to really look at is, okay, single family will give you the highest return on investment. That's where you see property values go up much more, just like the townhomes versus the condominiums. So if you are looking to buy a condominium, understand the terms. Understand that there is HOA, plus there is also repairs for the entire building. And it can be an investment that you may be unaware of. That's going to be a negative because of the fact that at some point when there are repairs to that building, if, let's say, the homeowners association does not have reserves or they have, and they're only really, you know, have a stipulation of literally 10,000, in some cases not even 10,000 in reserves, then each unit owner is responsible for repairs, which could be significant. So I really want people to have the education and understand where their money is going. We're not in sales. We're not in. We are financing properties. We provide you the information. We are in the numbers field. So one of the things that we always say is if you are buying a home, slow down. Be patient. Understand the facts and make that money work for you. So one of the key elements is you can put 20% down, 3% or 3.5% down, and a relative can gift that amount. But we are not in the business of pushing you along to purchase a property, especially when you look at the many factors where you might become overburdened. So in a lot of cases where we see in the last year or so, I believe we had over 60% of millennials who are unhappy with the fact that they purchased a home, because the key parts of it is expense, the down payment, location. Now a lot of people are having to go back to work, so there's the commute factor. So I've really looked at this from all sides, and I've always said it's very interesting in respect to what we do because we're in banking. So essentially when people contact us, we do the numbers. We look at your debt to income, we look at your budget, and then we give you the facts. And I've always said, slow down. Because there is no reason to rush into a purchase as large as this. It's exciting, and it's something that is going to be a very big investment. Whichever state you live in, whether we're in Pennsylvania, Massachusetts, California, Virginia, whether it's $100,000 or a multi-million or billion-dollar purchase. We will walk you through that process, and we will do it privately so that you can confidentially. But we are not in any rush for you to buy a property until you are certain that you can afford that mortgage. And I think that's one of the things, Pete. Patience is a virtue, and you know, we don't want to be in a position where we're overburdened.
1: Absolutely not. I would agree with that. Been there, done that, didn't like it. And so don't get yourself in there. But I tell you, the good folks at Mosin Mortgage, they're going to watch out for that for you. 800-662-9550. 800-662-9550. And the website, lots of information there, mmcmtg.com. Well, it's time for that discussion on HELOCs. Sarah, you always like to talk about them. What's the latest?
0: I think with HELOCs, which are home equity lines of credit, a lot of them are just very dated. Like in the 1990s, what's interesting is that was when equity lines became very popular, because they were typically adjustable rates. Some were fixed, but they were much lower than fixed mortgage rates, which were, you know, 8, 9, 10, 12%. So that was attractive during that time. And so obviously, I've been in lending for many years, and I really look at what is the benefit to you. So a lot of folks don't even understand what a HELOC is, and they weren't really given that opportunity to understand that it is a second mortgage, which is how it should be identified, because an equity line of credit is a lien against your property. It is a mortgage. It can adjust. In some cases, it's a balloon. You have to pay it off in 10 years. So typically, if you have a mortgage and you have an equity line of credit, that's actually holding two mortgages. So you want to have one mortgage payment, consolidate, get rid of the HELOC, and create a fixed rate so that you don't get a penalty on having, you know, an adjustable rate where your payment could double, or if you pay it early, you get a penalty for that. So that means you would have to pay money for paying it off earlier. We definitely look forward to those conversations.
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3: 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What happened while you slept? Larry knows the answer.
4: We need comprehensive immigration reform. No, we've got the laws. It's just time to enforce the laws.
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5: SRN News, I'm Bob Agnew in Washington. Defense Secretary Pete Hegseth says Washington remains committed to the Indo-Pacific region. Speaking to a group of world leaders, diplomats, and top security officials at the Shangri-La Defense Conference in Singapore, he said China won't be allowed to dominate the region.
6: When we look across the region today, there is rightful alarm regarding China's historic military buildup and the expansion of its military activities in the region and beyond. We share a clear-eyed assessment of that security environment and a mutual understanding that a Pacific dominated by any hegemon would unravel the regional balance of power and undermine the equilibrium we all seek to preserve.
5: Israel's Air Force and artillery have struck areas near a strategic mountain in South Lebanon. The attacks took place today as fighting continued near the city of Nabata. Israel continued to try and crack down on the Hezbollah terrorists who've been firing rockets at Israeli civilians. Now that primary voters have chosen Attorney General Ken Paxton as their candidate for U.S. Senate, Republicans in Texas are now focused on getting out to vote in November. Here's correspondent Laura Winters.
7: Senate Majority Leader John Thune says it's time for Republicans in Texas to come together and put all their energy into getting Ken Paxton elected.
8: We got to pivot and go all in to make sure that we keep Texas red, that he wins, and that we keep a far-left liberal out of the United States Senate. Obviously, that seat is going to be very key to our majority, which will determine the future of this country.
7: Thune making his remarks on the Hugh Hewitt Show on the Salem Radio Network. Laura Winters reporting.
5: The National Park Service says three climbers on Alaska's Mount McKinley have died as a result of their fall near a treacherous pass on what is North America's tallest peak. A fourth climber was rescued. The climbers were traversing a route known for its exposed sections when they fell Wednesday. This is SRN.
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11: 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It's Big Wave Dave, David James, along with Todd, Dignity Freedom Network. You know, we read the headlines, we watch the news, we see everything happening around us. There's so much that we just can't solve. I mean, and honestly, if we're really honest about the psychology of all the events happening, they weigh us down. They say, God, there's nothing I can do about any of this. And then we see in our own life what's going on, and there's problems in our own life that we wish we could solve. And we say, Lord God, what am I going to do? Well, that's where the God of the universe comes in and will say, hey, I've got you, brother and sister, I've got you. And over the next 25 minutes, there are little boys and girls around the globe that are crying out and praying. They may not know the one true God yet, but they will when you and I invest in their life through Dignity Freedom Network, preventing vulnerable women and children from being exploited. And my friend Todd joins us with Dignity Freedom Network. Brother, it is powerful what DFN does to rescue these girls out of the evil and care for them in that safe house. Three meals a day, medicine, trauma counseling, schooling, healing. And that's what we're fueling over the next few minutes, right?
12: Yeah, and we're talking about children that live in various parts of India. Dignity Freedom Network operates in four different states within the country of India. The largest country in the world now, bigger than China, 1.3 billion with a B. People live in India, and it's a country with multiple deities, multiple religions, but it's a country that does not have a whole lot of and actually increasingly less access to people hearing about Jesus, about the one true God. So I love the fact that Dignity Freedom Network is not only meeting material needs and rescuing these women and children in profound ways from the bondage that they're trapped in, and we'll tell you more about that, but also doing so in the name of Christ. And so if you can wrap your heart around that, I'm so glad you're here. We've got some incredible stories we'll be sharing with you over the next few minutes of children. They're going to share their stories about where they came from, and we'll tell you where they're going as you give your generous gift to Dignity Freedom Network to make sure they end up in one of our safe houses where they can, number one, be pulled from the danger zone they're living in, where they are either already or soon will be bought and sold multiple times a day. But they will be pulled out of that and set into a place where they can grow and thrive and reach their full God-given potential. And you are going to be blown away when I'm just going to tell you, I'm not going to waste any time. We don't have a whole lot of time. For $6.16 a day, you can provide safety, care, shelter, education, transformative care for these precious women and these children in the name of Jesus. And so if you want to give a month, that's going to roll up to a gift of $185. A week would be $43. So you can understand for what for many of us is, you know, especially that $43, you know, for a couple weeks or for a week of care. A lot of us burn that kind of money on stuff that we don't even know what we bought. But man, you give that through Dignity Freedom Network, that will be a life changed, a life saved here on earth and into eternity. 855-522-3799 is the number you can call to join this very vital life-saving effort. 855-522-3799. 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And again, click on that Dignity Freedom Network banner. But Dave, I'd love to just start our time together hearing from from one of these precious children, and listen to what these kids are enduring. This is a little, well, a young lady, really, 15 years of age. Her name is Divya.
13: My mother has been in the trade all her life. At least twice a week, she'd make me go with her. I would get abused so bad and be so hurt at the end of the day. We did this to make ends meet, but we'd still only eat once a day. It was so painful. It was so hard watching other kids get to go to school. I would beg my mom, please let me go, but she wouldn't. I had no hope I'd ever get out of this life. But I've been so happy ever since I've been placed in this safe house. Having three meals a day is amazing, and I feel so safe knowing I won't be hurt anymore. I love finally going to school, and now I know I want to be a doctor when I grow up. I entered this safe house with 0% hope. But after learning about God and reading the Bible, I have 100% hope. And now I'm trusting Him fully.
14: Her name is Divya. It's Big Wave Dave, David James, along with Todd Chapman with Dignity Freedom Network. And Todd, this is generational cycles being broken. She talked about both her mom and herself and the evil of being bought and sold and that $185, that month of safety, rescue, and care. And look what's happened to her. She's gone from utter darkness to now she knows not only that she wants to be a doctor, but she now loves Jesus. She's our return on investment. 855-522-3799, the DFN Network banner, wordfm.com, wpitradio.com, or the answer, pgh.com. What a return on investment, Todd.
12: Yeah, it really is. And man, what really, a lot of things in that story grabbed me. But I mean, she said it herself. I went from 0% hope to 100% hope, right? And that happens because, well, number one, you know, she discovered a God who loves her and has a beautiful plan for her life, just like He promises to, for all of us in Jeremiah 29:11. I know the plans I have for you, says the Lord, plans to prosper you, not to harm you, to give you hope and a future. But these kids, where they're at right now, that 0% hope situation that Divya was talking about, they can't see that future. They can't see that. Well, the only future they can see, and she talked about that, was, look, I'm going to end up just like my mom if someone doesn't do something to help me escape. And here's the thing, brothers, sisters, they cannot get out of this on their own. It's going to take someone like you funding their rescue, working through Dignity Freedom Network that is on the ground in these parts of India, building relationships with these moms, building relationships with these children, and telling them, look, there is a place where you can go. If you don't want this life for you, you don't want this life for your daughter, we can get you out. And so many people step into freedom once they hear that invitation. Sometimes it takes a little while for them to wrap their mind around it because, candidly, this is all that Divya's mom had ever known.
14: Right.
12: And, you know, it's really a matter of survival. I mean, India is, it has desperate poverty. And it's that poverty that drives, you know, these people to have to do desperate things, or they get abducted and trafficked into those situations. But the hope comes when God's people, right here across the greater Pittsburgh area, we step in and we say, you know what? I want to be a part of changing the life and the future and the eternal future of a little girl like Divya. So will you join with us and do this? If we could hear from three people in the next couple of minutes, at whatever level you're able to give, every gift is going to make a difference. $6.16 is a day of food, shelter, safety, education, trauma counseling. These kids need trauma counseling, man. They've seen some stuff no child, no human actually should ever see, but at a young age, they've been wounded by that. They need to heal from that. And all of that happens in a safe, Christ-centered, nurturing environment at our Dignity Freedom Network safe houses, where, by the way, once they're in, we get this question a lot, so I want to address this right off the bat. People say, well, if I give my gift of $185 and give a month of safety, shelter, and care and all that, well, what happens when my gift runs out? Well, there's always other donors that are stepping in, and once these kids are in, unless they say, hey, I don't want to do this, I want out, we're not going to keep anybody hostage, but they can stay in these safe houses until they're 18 years of age. Plenty of time to heal, to become everything that God has intended them, created them to be. And you fund that life change when you give right now. So how about three people stepping forward? What if you, three people, $185 for that month of safety, care, and shelter? That'd be 3 months of care for one of these precious children.
14: $555 would be the entire 3 months. But like Todd mentioned, how about three of us opting our best gift, $185 for that month of safety, rescue, and care, and that shelter, 855-522-3799. Remember, these are girls as young as 7, 8, 9, 10, 11, 12 years old being brought to the safe house. No longer the evil in their life, giving them care and the trauma counseling. So your best gift. Now, we have about 15 minutes left in the program, 855-522-3799. It would be super great, Todd, in these three gifts to see an entire year of safety, rescue, and care for one of the 12 girls that we're looking to get into the Dignity Freedom Network safe house. That's a $2,248 gift. 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And Todd, what a return on investment this is in Western Pennsylvania. We, through a phone call and click of a mouse, rescue a girl like Krithana. Do you want to tell us about Krithana, Todd?
12: Yeah, boy, we talk about a tragic story. So tortured by her father and her mother both, not award-winning parents there. It's heartbreaking. She would only get one meal a day, and it got so bad. Precious Krithana, 14 years old, she even thought, well, I can't take it anymore. And she thought about taking her own life. But listen to the difference that her coming to a safe house, thanks to someone just like you, made in her life.
13: My father drank a lot and would torture me and my mother. It became just me after my mother died. Because of this, all our clothes were torn up and we had nothing. And we'd only eat once a day. One day, I even attempted to take my own life. But now, in this safe house, my mind feels so free. So free that I won't be hurt, and that I know I can go to school, be with my friends, and not be hungry when I go to bed. I used to have no hope, but now I know God has given me more than I ever thought I could have.
14: The abuse, Todd, that she was having at 14 years young, and wanting to take her own life. The abuse was so traumatic and evil in her life. But because someone like us stepped in, she's now talking about a future and a hope that she has. And that happened because someone called 855-522-3799, that $185 month safety, rescue, and care. 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But your click and your gift, friends, is literally life-changing.
12: Yeah, it's just absolutely horrendous. You hear these stories, but the beauty comes when you hear about the transformation that occurs in Krithana. You heard it from her own voice. I mean, you think about what God delivered her out of, and look, he does that because someone like you steps forward in a moment like this and recognizes the incredible opportunity that we have as followers of Jesus to give a little bit of gift, a little bit of money, right now. And it happens when we, as followers of Jesus, give a little bit of money from right here in Western Pennsylvania, and it goes all the way to the other side of the world and completely, thanks to the power of the Lord, transforms a life. And their life is going to be changed forever because it's all done in the name of Jesus. So please join with us. We're about halfway through our program now, and in the next 10, 12 minutes, we'd love to hear from enough people to rescue at least one, if not two children. $2,248 will provide an entire year of safety, care, shelter, healing, education, food, clean, safe drinking water, medical care. Things these children do not have access to, and their lives, they're suffering because they don't have access to these things. You can make sure that you check all of those boxes and change their life. 855-522-3799. 855-522-3799. We have operators standing by. Will not take you long to make a gift, but man, a couple minutes, a little bit of money here. Think about the eternal impact that you can have right now. 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I was thinking about, there's a verse in Proverbs, Dave, I can't put my finger on where it is, but basically it says that we are called to rescue those who are being led away to death. And, I think that's really apropos to what we're talking about, because here's the thing. You think about the abuse, whether it be being beaten by a parent or being bought and sold daily. You think about the abuse these children are suffering. Their life is going to be cut short. And what life they have is going to be filled with misery and suffering. And it's our calling to stop that to the extent that we have the ability to do that. And that's what you can do right now when you give.
14: 855-522-3799. That's Proverbs 24:11 you were quoting there, Todd. And our gift, ladies and gentlemen, men, I want to encourage you. 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I want to challenge men. Listen to this next story. Men, if there was not a demand, supply would dry up. Think about that. If there was not a demand, supply would dry up. Men, the abuse happening in these ladies and these girls' lives, mostly men. Now, there are some women. But listen to Musalama, 15 years young, and say, Lord, I get to be part of the solution.
13: I lived in a very unsafe area where men would abuse me multiple times a week. I felt horrible and so hurt. Because I was scared to go outside, and because my parents didn't encourage me to, I didn't go to school. But after finding out about the safe house, my parents moved me here, and I'm very happy. Plus, being able to eat three times a day is amazing, and the food is so good. Back at my old home, I'd only eat once a day. But my biggest change is my belief in God. Because of what happened to me when I was younger, I didn't trust Him. But after learning who He really is, now I do. And after being surrounded by people who now encourage me and inspire me with school, now I have so much hope that I can achieve anything I want to do.
14: Musalama, Todd, specifically targeting how the men abused her in her life. and she didn't trust. That's why I'm challenging three men right now to take you up on three calls, three clicks of a mouse, 855-522-3799. The Dignity Freedom Network banner, wordfm.com, wpitradio.com, theanswerpgh.com, $185 a month over the next year as a girl. We have 6 minutes left in the broadcast, Todd, and there she was calling out the evil that was happening, and it was men mm-hmm. she was talking to.
12: Would you step in and be a part of the rescue and the transformation of children like Musa Lama? Oh, man, think about the difference you can make. Whether your best gift is $43, that's a week of safety, protection, care, shelter, food. You know, she pointed out food. I only used to get one meal a day. Yes. Now I get three meals a day. Mm-hmm. That education, which is so transformative. Can you give a week, $43? How about a couple people stepping forward and doing that? It's going to take a team effort here to rescue the couple of girls we want to take care of here in the next 5 minutes or so. So your best gift, maybe you can cover 6 months of that care. That would be $1,110. I know there's someone listening right now. You have the capacity. More importantly, you have the heart.
14: Yes.
12: As you hear these stories, your heart is just breaking. And you're like, I can't imagine if it were my daughter, my granddaughter, I would do anything to make sure that that suffering, that pain, that abuse ended. Well, just because this is a precious soul in another country, on the other side of the world, please don't let that stop you from responding to the Holy Spirit's prodding to be an angel of mercy in these children's life. 855-522-3799, wordfm.com, or WPITradio.com if you're listening on WPIT. So grateful for these station partners that are giving us this platform to talk about something that, honestly, you are never going to hear about this in on the news here in America. You're just not. I mean, this is something that we don't talk about. But let me tell you how the scope of this problem. In India alone, if you look at all the people globally that are in some sort of bondage, whether that's sexual exploitation or forced labor, child labor, whatever, Dave, this is a staggering number. 25% of the people on the planet that are in some sort of bondage are in India. You know, when the Bible talks about the fields are wide unto harvest, but the laborers are few. We need laborers that don't have to go to India, but you can reach into those fields and you can bring people out of that nightmare existence where they are completely devalued as human beings. And you can let them know that they do have worth, that there's a God that loves them, and that this is not his plan for their life. And you can help them step into the plan that he does have for their life. And so would you step into this calling right now and be a part of it? Let's hear another story. We have enough time, I think, for one more. How about Sarita? Her dad dies. She's 17 years old. Her mom had to do all sorts of stuff, unspeakable work, just to make ends meet, desperation. And Sarita, she's trapped. She's not able to go to school. But thankfully, thanks to someone like you, she was able to come to a Dignity Freedom Network safe house. And now her life has changed so incredibly. Listen to this.
15: My father died when I was 6 because he was attacked. I was devastated because he and I were very close. Then it became my mother and me doing the abusive work together just to make ends meet, which we barely did. I would get so jealous watching all these other kids go to school while I'm trapped here doing this. I thought this would be my life forever, and I didn't have any hope for my future. But when I got to the safe house, everybody welcomed me, and I immediately felt so safe. Before I entered the safe house, I thought, why should I believe in God after all that's happened to me? But after learning more about him and seeing all that's been provided for me here, like the food and the staff to talk about my past with, I'm all in and fully believing in him now.
12: Mm. That is, man, what an incredible story. And you can be a part of a story just like Sarita's with your gift right now at 855-522-3799. 855-522-3799. In the final moments that we have here together, would you step in and be a part of writing another beautiful story of redemption? 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I wanted to share one more biblical encouragement for you. Galatians 5:1. It is for freedom that Christ has set us free. Stand firm then, and do not let yourselves be burdened again by a yoke of slavery. So Christ came and died and was resurrected so we could be set free from our bondage to sin. But out of gratitude for what he did for us, Dave, we're supposed to extend that freedom to other people, not just spiritual freedom, but physical freedom, freedom from abuse and bondage. And that's what you get to do today in the name of Jesus.
14: 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Some boys, mostly girls, into the Dignity Freedom Network safe house. 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Guys, someone like us gave her freedom, and she now, it's Jesus and time that she needs and girls like her. $185 a month of safety, rescue, and care. $2,248 is a complete year. 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Until next time, let's get these girls rescued. 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
5: With SRN News, I'm Bob Agnew in Washington. A key inflation gauge accelerated in April, up to the highest level in 3 years. In fact, the latest sign that spiking gas prices and more pricey food are squeezing Americans' finances. Another drop in the nation's smoking rates.
0: A CDC survey finds that the cigarette smoking rate among U.S. adults dropped to another all-time low last year, with only 1 in 11 adults saying they are current smokers. The rate has been gradually dropping for decades due to cigarette taxes, tobacco price hikes, smoking bans, public education, and changes in the social acceptability of lighting up in public. Cigarette smoking is a risk factor for lung cancer, heart disease, and stroke, and it's long been considered the leading cause of preventable death. I'm Lisa Dwyer.
5: Stock indexes closed higher on Wall Street Friday, adding to the all-time highs they set earlier in the week. The Dow was up more than 360 points. New data suggests artificial intelligence may be doing more to create new jobs than it is to eliminating old ones.
1: A chart highlighted by President Trump's AI advisor, David Sachs, shows hiring is actually rising in software engineering, the field most aggressively using AI. Sachs says that's because AI has slashed the cost of writing code, allowing more companies to build custom software. That surge in demand is driving a hiring boom. The trend challenges concerns that AI will cause widespread job losses, instead pointing to a growing need for skilled developers. Ken Lorman reporting.
5: The National Park Service says three climbers on Alaska's Mount McKinley have died as a result of their fall this week near a treacherous pass. A fourth was rescued. The climbers were traversing a route known for its exposed sections when they fell on Mount McKinley on Wednesday near Denali Pass. This is SRN News.
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5: Another new report out takes a close look at artificial intelligence.
3: It comes from the Barna Group, a Christian research organization, and it finds that believers in this country are embracing the new technology quickly. Barna says that strong majorities of Christians would trust AI to help them make financial and health decisions. And the report goes on to say that just about half of believers would trust AI to help them grow spiritually. By contrast, many fewer pastors feel comfortable with using AI in that way. Michael Harrington reporting.
5: An advocacy group has filed suit against the Trump administration over its decision to reinstate a near ban on abortions for veterans at VA hospitals. Attorneys for the group Minority Veterans of America want the U.S. Court of Appeals for the Federal Circuit to throw out the ban. Under President Biden, abortion at VA facilities was greatly expanded, even in states that have banned the procedure, according to state law. This is SRN News. A growing global decline in birth rates is raising alarms, with many conservatives warning the trend reflects deeper cultural values.
4: New data shows fertility rates falling well below replacement levels in dozens of countries, with some experts pointing to smartphones and declining in-person relationships as key factors. Conservative voices argue the crisis goes beyond economics, blaming cultural changes like delayed marriage and weakened family values. They're calling for pro-family policies, tax incentives, and renewed emphasis on marriage and child rearing, warning the long-term impact could reshape societies and economies worldwide. John Scott reporting.
5: Rescue workers in Laos have safely evacuated four villagers trapped in a flooded cave for 10 days. The operation was completed today, one day after the first survivor was extracted. Lao and Thai rescue groups shared the news on social media, along with photos of the men being brought out. More on these stories at SRNnews.com.
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8: All right. Welcome to the show, everybody. I'm your host, Kenny Michaels. It is great to be here today. Welcome aboard. We got a lot to talk about. I'm going to go ahead and turn the phone lines on. The number to get me live right now, 888-961-0222. Again, 888-961-0222. I'm your host, Kenny Michaels. This is Striking Gold. Welcome aboard. We have the amazing Wendy on phones this morning. Go ahead and call in again, 888-961-0222. All right. Well, first thing I want to mention this morning, ladies and gentlemen, is the former futures trader and commodities trader for Goldman Sachs came out on Friday and said, you ready for this? Gold to 10,000. Wow. Gold to 10,000. Let's go, baby. And we all know that Donald Trump is opening up Fort Knox. First president to do so in almost 70 years. Okay? He's opening up Fort Knox. Why is he opening up Fort Knox? I talked about this last week. Why does he have such an interest in Fort Knox? I don't get it. I don't understand. Well, of course I understand. The whole world's going to gold. Okay, Bitcoin's a failure, crypto sucks, the dollar isn't worth anything, so the world's going to gold. And of course, we being the leaders of the free world, lead the way. And so Trump is now heading to Fort Knox because I believe, and many articles believe, he's going to use what's in there to help pay down our national debt. It's brilliant. And we continue to bring in more and more gold, because as Trump said, there's no tariff on gold. We are in the process, I believe, Trump is in the process of repricing gold. This is why he has such an obsession with physical gold and silver. And you've heard me say before that if Trump reprices gold, it's going to explode. Gold was repriced back in, I think, 1933 or 1934, something like that, where they took it off the market for 48 hours, brought it back 75% higher. This is going to be way bigger than that. Because think about the difference of the world between 1933 and today. On top of all that, the war in Iran is settling. If the war in Iran is settling, oil prices go down. What happens to gold and silver? They work in an opposite effect of oil prices. So if oil prices go down, gold and silver explode. That's why the new predictions this week are 10,000 by Goldman Sachs. The Bank of America's calling for 9,000. This is nuts. Okay? They're calling for silver at, let's see, 250 by the end of the year. All because now with the war settling, they know what's going to happen to gold. The only thing holding back gold and silver were oil prices, right? Now, here we go. So you want to move your retirement account. You want to move your cash into physical gold and silver for sure. All right. The number to get me live, 888-961-0222. That's the number to get me live. I'm Kenny Michaels. 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All right. Something else. For those of you that have 401ks, 403bs, 457as, thrift savings plans, these are accounts that are under your company, meaning the place you work or the place you used to work. 401ks and 403bs, those types of accounts are now new identity theft targets. I warned you about this 6 months ago. I said, get out of paper, get into gold. You cannot scam gold. You cannot scam gold. But you can scam paper. And all these retirement accounts are now becoming the new identity theft target. And so what you want to do is move into gold. Protect your money. Okay? Here's something else you should know. More and more employers are no longer contributing or pausing contributions to your retirement account. That means your growth is going to be stagnant. It means your growth is going to be held back. Hell no, move to gold. Okay. There is something that you need to understand when you have cash in the bank and when you have a retirement account.

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2: 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Okay? Now, remember this about silver and gold. It never used to be a product that grew. It was just a product that sat there and looked shiny and looked beautiful. Not anymore. Number one most profitable investment in America, physical gold and silver. You got it. Okay? And the funny thing is you got people like Mark Cuban 3 days ago said, I should have bought more gold when it was less. Gold's the way of the future. Mark Cuban said, gold is where it's at. Ain't that the truth, Mark, baby? Okay? Read the repricing of gold and silver that's being discussed by our president and everybody else in the world is creating growth. You want to go where growth is created, not where it has been. You want to go where it's created. That makes sense, right? That's how we retire at a young age. Okay? Or be able to retire. Okay. Now, ladies and gentlemen, a new article came out on Fortune.com that says that Americans are dipping into their retirement accounts. Please pay attention to what I'm about to tell you because it's going to save you a boatload of money. So pay attention to this. Americans are dipping into their retirement accounts as a hardship to pay everyday bills. That's what it's saying. It's at a record high, up 252% since COVID. It's at a record high of people dipping into their retirement accounts. Now, I get that's what it's for. I get it. But hear me out. Before you dip into your money, move it to gold. Why? Well, if you stay in paper and you dip into your money, you're taxed heavily by your uncle. If you are not, into paper and you're in gold and you take the withdrawal out in the metal itself, guess what? You pay a lot less tax. So if you are going to need your money from a retirement account as a hardship, take it in gold and silver, and then cash that gold and silver in with Golden Crest. So if you think you're going to need to dip into your retirement account, move it to gold first, not after. Because once you take the money out and you're in paper, then guess what? You're taxed. Okay? So, I'm telling you now, call Golden Crest Metals, 888-406-6222. Tell them you're listening to me, the good-looking Ken.

0: 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Okay, that gets you with me. The point I'm getting at is this, people. Look what's going on in the world. We've had this war with Iran. It has lasted a lot longer than our president thought. Now he's opening up Fort Knox. Trump is moving us to real money. Trump himself has sold properties and asked to be paid in gold. Why? Why wouldn't he want to be paid in dollar? What does the 45th and 47th president of the United States know that we don't know about the U.S. dollar? Well, I don't care what he knows, but if he don't want it, I don't want it. Right? That makes sense, right? And as I said earlier, if I have something nobody wants, it's not worth anything. Nobody wants the U.S. dollar. Nobody. Nobody wants the U.S. dollar anymore. But what does everybody want? They want gold. They want silver. People like me, seniors like me, and I'm a senior. I know I don't sound it. I know I don't look it. I know I don't act it, but I am. I'm a 64-year-old good-looking stud, but I'm old and I'm a senior like you. And so I realize that my retirement account is something I'm going to need at some point. Maybe not, but probably. And if I get into a hardship and I have to withdraw from my retirement account, you want to be in gold first, not after. Once you make the withdrawal, you're taxed. You can't stop it. But if you move to physical gold and silver first, and then you dip into your retirement account because of a hardship, well, now you take it out in the physical metal and you keep more and Uncle Sam gets a lot less. Okay? All right. The number to get me live, 888-961-0222. This is Striking Gold. I'm your host, Kenny Michaels. That's the number to call to get me live on air. If you have a retirement account or you have cash and you're thinking about moving into physical metals and you got questions, ring up the phone line here, 888-961-0222. We have the amazing Wendy on phones this morning. She will take your call and connect you to me. All right, we already got a caller. So let's go to line one. We're going to go to Rob. Rob, welcome to the show.
1: Thanks, Kenny.
0: How you doing, Rob? Good morning.
1: Thank you, sir. Oh, just fine. Good morning. Just wanted to call and tell you thank you again.
0: Yeah, you're welcome. You know, so every week, as you know, we have what's called a gold miner. A gold miner, since this show is called Striking Gold, a gold miner would be appropriate. A gold miner is somebody who trusted me, moved into the show, heard the show, decided, oh, hell, I'm going to buy some gold and silver. You're this week's gold miner. Tell me your journey. Tell me your story, bud.
1: Well, started out, you know, when I'm younger, collecting coins with my dad. All right. Still have them all. Then it got down to, you know, mom's buying gold here and there and, you know, hit $30 an ounce or $40. Oh, my God. It went up to 65. Oh, my God. Yeah. Yeah. We're rich. You know? No, we're not. Yeah. But, yeah, other than that, as I get older, and I say, well, why don't I take my Social Security money and just transfer it right to you and get gold and silver with that? I don't need it, and I'm still kind of working.
0: Brother? How did that process go?
1: Well, it went just fine. It took me about 5 minutes.
0: Yeah, 5 minutes. Because you
1: talking
0: did,
1: to you. Yeah.
0: So one of the things I want to mention to people is I know that you didn't do a retirement account rollover. You did an actual direct cash purchase, which is smart. And you know, that process in buying precious metals with cash, and when we come back from my break, I'm going to be talking about something going on in the banking system, why you want to get your money out. You were smart. You took your money out of the bank. You bought physical gold and silver. And you got It was a process that took about how long, sir?
1: 5 minutes.
0: 5 minutes.
1: I got out of the ditch and answered the phone, and it took about 5 minutes to decide what we wanted. And you said, okay. And sent you, talked to Heather, and she sent me a nice envelope from FedEx, and I went to the bank, got a check, put it in there. You had it the next day for some reason, and FedEx is fast, and we're good from there.
0: Well, that's good. That's great. So I'm glad the process went well. I know for being this week's gold miner, you're going to receive a free Silver Eagle coin coming to your door. Congrats on that. But I want to ask you, you know, I say all the time on my show that if you go to kennysgoldquiz.com, which you did, by the way, congrats, that when you go to kennysgoldquiz.com, you're going to get me, the good-looking guy, you know. And then I always say that I'm going to send you free silver for tuning into my show. Sir, on your transaction, correct, Robert, on your transaction that you did, how much free silver did we send you?
1: $8,000 worth, 62 ounces.
0: Wow, $8,000 worth of silver. So, you know, one of the things that people don't know is China is creating an issue of a massive silver shortage in the world. That shortage is getting more and more. This free silver people are getting from me, think about that alone. Think about if that $8,000, if silver keeps climbing the way they're saying it's going to go, think about the profit you make on that $8,000, and that's free money.
1: Right. And then I can put the pickleball court in the backyard.
0: There you go.
1: Just for that.
0: So as soon as as soon as you put the pickleball court in for free, sir, I'm going to come play. Absolutely. Listen, Robert, I want to thank you for being this week's gold miner. Thanks for allowing us to help
1: you.
0: You're welcome. Congrats on the 8,000 free silver, buddy, okay?
1: All right. I'll still be talking to you. Don't worry about it.
0: You got it. Have a great day. God bless. Bye-bye.
1: Thank you, sir.
0: Yep, bye-bye. All right, the number to get me live, 888-961-0222. I'm Kenny Michaels. This is Striking Gold. If you're ready to get moving, you're ready to finally take the plunge and say, you know what? I've been listening to you long enough, Mr. Michaels. Enough of this nonsense. Enough of this garbage. Get me the gold. Let's go. Let's get you the gold. Let's get you the silver. Call 888-406-6222. That is the number to get Golden Crest medals. They'll get you going. Or if you want me to get you going, go to kennysgoldquiz.com. All right. So one thing I want to mention, and I'm going to start this conversation. I know in a few minutes we're going to take a break, and I'll bring it back up after break. This is very important. For those of you with money in the bank, pay attention to this. Please, dear God, listen to me. When you put money in the bank, and you put it into a CD or a money market or a high-yield savings account, and the bank pays you interest on your money, if you want to call it that. It's a joke, but whatever. They call it interest. At the end of the year, you receive an interest 1099 tax form for the interest you earned. Now you have to take that tax form, go to your accountant when you file your taxes, and say, hey, here's my interest income that I earned from the bank. So the bank already paid you very little. Then you're taxed on the very little. So you lost money. It's nuts. It's a screwed up system. Big time. The bank says, hey, Mr. Michaels, we're giving you this much interest on your money. And then at the end of the year, they send me a tax form. Now I take that tax form, go to my accountant, and I pay taxes on that money. There's nothing left of that money. It's the dumbest system ever invented. How do you avoid it? Take a wild guess. Move to physical gold and silver. Why? Well, think about it. You take the money out of the bank that's earning you 3. Silver in the last 6 months is up 50%. Silver's up 140% in the last year. Gold's up 50% in the last year. So think about this. You take the money out of the bank that's giving you 3% that you have to pay tax on. Instead, you take it, you buy gold and silver. The gold and silver is shipped to your house. You put it in a safe at home. Don't do nothing. And if silver goes up 140% in the next year, you gain that 140% with no tax form. There is no tax form. None. So what happens? You're making money without having to pay Uncle Sam. Does that make sense to you? That's why I say every week, gold and silver is the best investment you can invest your money in, especially if you're a senior. If you're a senior, you want to put your money in safety and in growth. That's gold and silver. You are about to see a major explosion in gold and silver because oil prices are dropping. Because the war is coming to an end. And oil prices and gold work in an inverse relationship. When oil goes down, gold goes up. And now that the war is settling, oil prices are coming down. That means gold's going to explode. Okay? So, move your money into physical gold and silver. Another thing, money in the bank. When you die, what happens? Someone goes into the bank to get the money and they're taxed on that, not in gold. All right, we're going to take a quick break. When we come back, we'll continue this conversation about cash in the bank. If you have questions about moving to gold and silver, call me here, 888-961-0222, or go to kennysgoldquiz.com. We'll be right back.

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6: With SRN News, I'm Bob Agnew in Washington. President Trump has endorsed a GOP challenger to Representative Nancy Mace's campaign for South Carolina governor. He made his decision Friday, backing Lieutenant Governor Pam Evatt in the contest. Here's correspondent Bernie Bennett.
7: The president lauded Evatt as an American first patriot who never wavered in a Truth Social post on Friday evening. Also in a social media post on Friday, Mace responded, suggesting that her advocacy for the release of the Justice Department's files related to its probe into convicted sex offender Jeffrey Epstein contributed to the president's decision not to back her. Trump's Friday endorsement also snubbed Republican Congressman Ralph Norman, who had taken a slight lead on Mace in recent polling. Bernie Bennett in Washington.
6: The Senate's top Republican says it's time to shift gears in the Lone Star State.
8: We've got to pivot and go all in.
6: All in, says Senate Majority Leader John Thune, to make sure that Texas elects Republicans Attorney General Ken Paxton and defeats Democrat James Tallarico.
8: It's time to get in that general election footing and do the hard work that's necessary to make sure that Paxton wins and we keep Texas red.
6: And the leader in the Senate was interviewed on the Hugh Hewitt Show on the Salem Radio Network. A federal judge says Donald Trump's name must be removed from the John F. Kennedy Center for the Performing Arts. More on that from correspondent Bill Alexander.
9: U.S. District Judge Christopher Cooper ruled that the rebranding of the Kennedy Center as the Trump Kennedy Center violates the law and ordered that Trump's name be removed from the building within 2 weeks. The judge said Trump can't close or rename the Kennedy Center, ruling that it cannot be officially named for anyone else unless Congress approves it. Congresswoman Joyce Beatty, an Ohio Democrat, sued President Trump and others to stop the unlawful renaming of the Kennedy Center. Bill Alexander, Washington.
6: More record highs on Friday on Wall Street. The Dow closed up 363. This is SRN News.
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11: A new challenge to Idaho's bathroom bill has come to an end.
12: LGBT activists have dropped their lawsuit seeking to overturn the legislation which bars males from using female restrooms in the state's public schools. The measure also protects locker rooms, showers, and overnight accommodations for all students in kindergarten through the 12th grade. A growing number of states are passing similar bans, as well as barring males from competing against females in sports at the public school and collegiate levels. Michael Harrington reporting.
11: Democrats are in an uproar over DNC Chair Ken Martin's 192-page autopsy on the 2024 election defeat. One point of contention is transgenderism. Martin argues the party has boxed itself in by supporting that lifestyle and needs to de-emphasize it in future campaigns. The report warns that Democrats, quote, wrote off rural America, assuming urban-suburban margins would compensate. That's something that turned out not to be the case. This is SRN News. Controversy around an immigration detention facility in New Jersey continues.
13: In Newark, New Jersey, protesters have clashed with armed federal immigration officers in front of an ICE detention center. Families of detainees and their supporters say immigrants being held at Delaney Hall have been subjected to pepper spray and physical force as the situation inside deteriorates. Protesters have said people living inside the facility are staging a hunger strike over poor living conditions. New Jersey Governor Mikey Sherrill said state health officials were also denied full access to the facility to conduct an inspection Thursday.
11: Brazilian court has ruled that officials must restore and preserve a city established by Henry Ford in the Amazon rainforest nearly 100 years ago. Fordlandia was built in 1927 by the Ford Motor Company. At the time, as a rubber-tapping metropolis, it was later abandoned after disease ravaged the plantations. More on these stories at SRNnews.com.
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16: 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Please tell everyone that you call here that Ralph Williams sent you. You heard it here on the Sports Corner Radio Show. Also, this show is dedicated to my late father, Ralph Williams II, my late nephew, Sean Negley Jr., my late family friend, Lauren Madler, as well. All right, I want to introduce my co-host, Smoking Jim Frazier, Claudia Rosano, and Luther Dupree. And Luther, let's get started with Luther's Logic. Go ahead, Luther.
17: Hey, good afternoon, guys, man. Always a pleasure to be with you guys. Definitely, you know, you guys always show up. Well, at least Ralph and Claudio always show up. We never know about Smoking Jim. Sometimes we have to put him on a missing milk carton, as we did a couple weeks ago. But hey, listen, SC Sports World, a lot of great stuff happening. High school football starting back up. We're about to do our interviews with some of the top athletes. We already had one with Gabe Jenkins, who committed to Colorado, who's going to play with Coach Prime. But we have some other ones coming up, so make sure you check it out. All right, I want to talk about, since it's basketball season, the playoffs are hot and heavy. People are complaining about OKC and their so-called foul calls. All the top teams, top players got those foul calls. But I'm going to go with my top 10 shooting guards of all time. I'm sure everybody could agree with this. I'm going to post it all over social media. Number 10B, I have Jerry West. I had Jerry West in my top point guards, but I put them in both. You have to put the logo in two places. 10A, Reggie Miller. 9, James Harden. 8, Tracy McGrady, who didn't win a playoff game until he was later in his career. Finally won a championship with San Antonio, but he was a bench player. Ray Allen, he got game. Seattle Supersonics, he was just tremendous. Greatest shooter, one of the greatest shooters of all time. Had maybe the most iconic three-point shot in NBA history when he sent the Heat Spurs game into a game 7. 6, George Gervin, you know, the Iceman. The Iceman. People try to steal his name. Caleb Williams, you can't take his name. The Iceman, there will only be one, and that's George Gervin. Allen Iverson, the answer. What can you say? 6'1", but he played like he was 7'1". Very exciting. Changed the game. Changed the style. Changed hairstyles and tattoos when he came forth. Number 4, a guy who refused to go bald until it was absolutely necessary. Clyde the Glide Drexler. One of my favorites, man. He would fly through the air. My only problem was he should have went bald at least 7 years before. He had the worst hairstyle. 5 hairs, he stretched it all over his head. Number 3, you got to go D-Wade. D-Wade was a monster offensively and defensively. Won a championship in his 3rd year, got the MVP, averaged over 30, and then he won 2 more with LeBron James. Number 2, Kobe Bean Bryant, straight out of high school. Very talented, really pounded his game after Michael Jordan, got very close. Closer than anybody I've ever seen get to Michael Jordan. There's been a lot of imitators. He was the one that got the close to 5 Super Bowl, 5 championships. Got to go number 2. And then number 1, you got to go Michael Air Jordan. Changed the game. He was so far ahead of his game. It looked like he was playing with plumbers and whatnot. The way he was able to move and fly through the air. Claims that he had a 48-inch vertical, 6 championships. Got to go Michael Jordan, number 1. That's the top 10 shooting guards of all time. We're going to post it. Tell us what you think.
18: Very good. Right. Ralph, our guest is ready if you want to call him.
16: Oh, yeah, sure. I will do so. Go ahead. But Claudio's common sense and commentary. Go ahead. All right. Okay. Jim Birchfield is joining us. Works with Claudio Rosano. Claudio, go ahead. You take it from here. Welcome, Jim.
18: All right. We have a very, very special guest on today with Ralph Williams, Luther Dupree Jr., Smoking Jim Frazier, and myself on Pittsburgh's Sports Corner Radio Show, 1250 AM. Very special guest, the owner, president, the founder of Classic Entertainment and Sports, in my opinion, boxing's best promoter. He has promoted Vinny Paz at championship level. He was also the promoter of the Mike Tyson, Roy Jones Jr. event a few years ago. He's had some great champions, was involved with the contender years ago, respected

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2: Vaccine was always there, and basically, you know, I boxed myself as an amateur, and I always loved the sport. And after almost 24 years of the restaurant business, I put my hat in the ring because there isn't anything I haven't done in boxing, from carrying a water bucket to the corner to being on the top of the mountain. So I just threw my hat in the ring as a boxing judge in just in the New England region. And I became, pretty good at it. And then I moved on to being an international boxing judge and, for the IBF and stuff, and judge world championship fights all over the world. And I went to my home country of Italy, who I've never been there, and I wanted to go so bad of being in the boxing judgeship. It took me there four different times in four different regions. So as I'm judging these world championship fights, I'm also watching all of the promoters operate. Some did it good. One did it excellent. And most of the elders, I don't even know how they could call themselves a promoter. So maybe after a couple of years of this, I was coming from a fight in Rome, Italy, at a Colosseum. And I said, you know, after analyzing all of this, I think I can promote. I think I could do a great job of promoting. And I sent my letter of resignation in for my judgeship, and I went into the promoter's ring, and here we are now. So it was a long ride, and very challenging ride at times. And no matter how long you've been doing this, I've been doing it now for 35 years. There isn't many events that happen that there isn't something new that happens and you learn from. So it is exciting. It's very challenging, but it's very rewarding when you put get a sold out arena and the fights are great, and you see some of these fighters giving them the opportunity. Some people have a lot of dreams, but they never can get to their dream. One of the things I like about what I've done is give the ability to these fighters from turning them pro. I'm probably one of the last promoters at this point that will take a fighter from turning him pro all the way up the ladder. Because it's just like, you know, bringing up a child. You got to teach him how to crawl and walk and talk. And
3: sure.
2: A lot of financial risk. So that's where we are. I hope that answered your question for you.
3: Yes, sir. Ralph.
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1: Luther, go ahead. I know you have a question for Jimmy.
2: Hey, Jimmy, once again, thanks for coming on. I read a quote from Sugar Ray Leonard where he said, we was talking about you, he said you have such an emotional bond with your fighters and it transcends outside the ring. If wrong has been done to one of his fighters, Jimmy goes ballistic. And that's just a testament to how you've been with your fighters. And when you see fighters like now, Floyd is having some financial trouble. Just speak upon it, because a lot of promoters have taken a bad hit, but you're one of the ones I hear a lot of the fighters talk about you in such a positive manner. Just talk about your philosophy and how you dealt with fighters.
3: Yeah, the whole thing in life, no matter what you do, is try to get the younger people and teach them all the wisdom and knowledge that you have. And one of the things I always tell a fighter is, you know, it's so hard to, the percentage of a fighter reaching the top of the mountain is very slight, and you have to have a backup plan. And while you're making money, one of the fighters that we've developed that was a world-rated fighter, offered three championship opportunities, Jermaine, the technician Ortiz from Worcester, he went into real estate business. He's probably earned, $4 or $5 million now in his boxing career. And he's got every penny. It's saved. He's got a financial advisor. And that's what I try to teach these fighters. So, you know, Floyd was a great fighter and great entertainer. But you've got to have people around you that really care about you and the knowledge that you don't have, because most of these fighters, they come off, you know, they a lot of them, their parents, they don't know who their father is. They've lived a tough life, and we've got to teach them not only what happens in the ring, but how they're going to make their life, how they're going to be a good parent to their children, how are they going to be succeeding when you make money. You're not just going to blow it. I mean, Floyd liked to live large, and he could because of the money that he was making. But look where it is right now. There's so many lawsuits and everything. And you don't agree with exhibitions, because I think we've got to make new, exciting fans, and them are not right. The type of fights that the fans see.
2: Mm-hmm. Absolutely.
1: Well,
0: oh, yes. Thank you. Thank you for being on the show here, Jimmy. The main reason the main question I have for you today, of all the fighters that you've managed or you managed to work with, which one was the best one for you that you liked working with?
3: Well, that's a tough question, because
0: I always ask tough questions. But go ahead.
3: I most certainly don't want to be disrespectful, because you know, every fighter that I haven't managed, I've promoted and represented, are important to me. They've become part of my family. But taking a fighter, I'm going to just take a fighter like Vinny Pazienza. Vinny Paz, who becomes a 5-time world champion. It wasn't, God didn't give him all the gifts of raw talent like you see with some of the key fighters. But boy, did he give him heart and determination. And of all the fights that he had, you knew when you bought a ticket that, you know, he would give you he would entertain you. So Vinny just became very close to me. It's funny because I talked to him yesterday and finally made the Boxing Hall of Fame. That's way overdue. And, you know, seeing Vinny when he was 135-pounder, struggling, making weight for these fights, and, you know, in downtown Providence at the Civic Center and looking at sold-out arena, 16,000 to 18,000 people. It's standing room only. You could not get another person in the building. So he had charisma. He had that determination. So what he wasn't born with, he most certainly was magnificent, being a showman and a warrior. So I'd have to say that you know, Vinny was one of my favorite fighters that I've ever represented.
0: All right, thank you.
4: Jimmy, I'll make a comment to what you said just now, and of course, your answer from Luther before I ask my next question. And I call Jimmy Birchfield, I call friends 3 o'clock in the morning friends, that if I need them at 3, they'll be there. And I'm the same way. And Jimmy is a 3 o'clock in the morning promoter. He's a friend. He's a friend with these guys when they're with him and maybe even, and even when they leave him, and they always come back to him. And again, everybody loves and respects Jimmy Birchfield because of the type of man he is. I've seen him in action out of the ring and in the ring, and he is just as good as it gets, in my opinion. Now, my question, Jimmy, you were on our show talking business and life with Steve Mancini and myself, and you had a fantastic story, which I didn't know, was the night that you promoted the Jones-Tyson fight, the ring collapsed. Now, you had to have been going crazy when you saw that. What were you thinking when that happened? This is a huge event, two superstars. What were you thinking? How did you deal with it?
3: Well, my director of operations, Pat Sullivan, from up in Boston, who started as an intern with me. And another thing that I really work hard at is to take the younger people and teach them everything. And when I'm bringing them into the operation, I tell them, you got to know everything. You got to know how to put a ring up. You got to know everything that has to. You got to know how you empty a basket of garbage. Whatever it takes, you have to know. There's going to be a time that something's going to happen, and your knowledge and wisdom is going to pull you out of it. So when the ring collapsed, Pat Sullivan was underneath the ring, and he knew what to do. No one else did. He knew what to do, and he shared with me, Mr. B, I remember the words you said to me, and boy, are they coming in handy right now. So I don't know what would have happened, but, you know, in this business, it's like no other business. The excitement, the enthusiasm, but the challenges. I have a female fighter, four-time world champion, Jamie the Hurricane Clampett from now residing here in Rhode Island. She's fighting at one of the biggest and best casinos in the world, Mohegan Casino, several years ago. She's fighting for a world title. And we bring in her number one rated fighter from Houston, Texas, into the weigh-in. The weigh-in is done the night before the fight. And they do a pregnancy test on the females. And the girl is pregnant. Jamie had 500 tickets sold. Okay, she's fighting for a world title. And the relationships that Claudio just mentioned, you have to earn. You have to earn respect in life. No matter what you do, you have to earn respect. I tell the commissioner, you've got to make me work tonight and try to get this fight place. Say, Jimmy, are you out of your mind? It's 7 o'clock at night right now. Fight's tomorrow. You got to get a girl that's rated. You got to commit that sanctioning body has to authorize the fight. You got to get somebody all medical right now because there's a bunch of medicals needed, and you're gonna have to fly somebody here. Okay, If you want to take the challenge, I'll give you till 10 a.m. tomorrow morning, 7 o'clock. I didn't sleep all night. And I, all my relationships, all my Rolodex, all my database, and I locate some. And I even sometimes in this business surprise myself. We got to go. Got to go here at 9 o'clock that morning of the fight. I had to have one medical done for her. Got the sanctioning body to approve the fight. And it ended up being one of the best fights ever in the female division. Jamie did win the title. But them are the kind of things that, you know, like in any business, no matter what business you're in, there's goods and bads. And when there's bumps in the road, you got to know what to do. And you got to have the wisdom, the knowledge, experience, and you got to see the whole field. You got to see things. I could have 10, 12,000 in an arena, and I can tell you that somebody's, these boxing fans, they love to sneak up and fight and try to sit in the front row. They buy a cheap seat and they try to walk in and try to it's notorious for it. And I can tell you, I'll just tell you, I should go. We'll check that guy's tickets. And it's just awareness. And I teach my team, I teach my grandchildren to see the whole field at all times. You know, you can walk into a building and a light bulb's out. Half of the people won't even see that the light bulb's out. You come back to the same place, whether it's a restaurant or anything else, and that light bulb is out second day, then somebody should get fired. So I think it's the most important thing is you have to love the business. You have to love the business that you're in. And like you guys and all my friends, I have a lot of friends in the Pittsburgh area, hopefully listening to this program. You guys do a great job. And when you get up in the morning, you be thankful for that day. And God gave you that day, so you got to make the best of it. You got to make things happen. That's what I try to do every day of my life.
4: Jimmy, we are honored to have you on. I know you're busy. We're going to let you go, but I appreciate you being on. And again, Jimmy Burchfield to me is a Hall of Famer, and that's going to happen. And Jimmy, again, we appreciate you being on. You know I love you like crazy and appreciate you, and we'll be in touch.
3: Thank you, guys. Ciao.
4: Thank you.
0: Thank you, Jimmy Burchfield. It was a pleasure having you on today. And when we come back after these words, more of the Sports Corner Radio Show. Stay tuned.

0: Hello, Ralph Williams here from the Ralph Williams Show. 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
2: 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I'm Ralph Williams. I'm your host, along with Smokin' Jim Frazier, Claudia Rosano, and Luther Dupree. 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This afternoon, we are going to play at the end of our show, about 5 minutes left in the show. We're going to play our new song, which was made by Luther Dupree and his and a group of guys that put this song together for us. 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All right, guys, what a great interview. Claudia, I want to thank you for having Jimmy on today. It was a great having him on. Great insight, great story, and just one great guy in boxing. Thanks,
5: yes, sir,
2: for bringing him on.
5: Thank you for having him on. Thank you.
2: Oh, you're welcome. Anytime. All right, let's get back to our rants here a little bit here. Luther, go ahead with Luther's logic. Go ahead.
6: I went before.
2: Oh, that's right. Yeah.
5: Let's go with Jim.
6: I can go again, though.
2: Yeah.
5: Oh.
6: We don't want Jim whining, though.
2: Hold on. Let's go to Smoking Jim because he didn't ask no questions. So we'll go to him first, go out of order. Go ahead, Smoking Jim.
6: Go to the mannequin.
7: Hey. Thank you, Ralph. I tell you what, man. Jimmy Birchfield is what you call a masterpiece, man. This guy is almost too good to be true. But knowing Claudio over the years and knowing Jimmy over the years, everything he's saying is truthful and legit. It's a shame he's not already in the Hall of Fame. Each and every time that this man speaks, I learn a little bit more and more about how to run a business. You know, you can learn so much from a guy like Jimmy Birchfield and any up-and-coming fighters over the years that didn't take advantage of him, his tutelage. It's a shame. And what's even a worse shame is nobody called on me to ask a question. But hey, as far as
8: which he was asked prior and he said no, but go on.
7: As far as Luther's rants, you can tell he didn't prepare. It's the same top 10 that we've been hearing now for the last several months, so he didn't.
6: That's not true.
7: But everywhere I go, people want to know about my top 10, and I call it First and 10 with Smoking Jim's top 10 point guards. I'll start with number 1A, Magic Johnson. Number 1B, averaged a triple-double for his career, the Big O, Oscar Robertson. Number 2, Bob Cousy. Number 3, my good friend Isaiah Thomas. Number 4B, Pistol Pete Maravich, the greatest college basketball player of all time, 44 points a game with no three-point shot, with an average 60 with a three-point shot. 3B, Allen Iverson. Number 5, and Claudio will agree he should have been higher, but I never looked at him as a point guard, Jerry West. Number 6A, Russell Westbrook, the fastest ever seen on a basketball court. Number 6B, the man that changed the game, Stephen Curry. Number 7, can't have a list without a Frazier, Walt Frazier. Number 8, John Stockton. Number 9, Steve Nash. Number 10, Gary the Girl from Brentwood. White Chocolate, Jason Williams.
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5: All right, good job, Jim and Luther. You know, again, the Pirates a couple of days ago, and I keep beating on the same thing, and it's not being not prepared. It's just, and it bothers me. Bubba Chandler was walking people, was getting hit, wasn't doing well, and you can see that he just didn't have it that day. So what do? They keep him in for 5 innings. Now, if it was to maybe work himself out of it and pitch himself out of it, that's fine. I don't have a problem with that. But in this case, they let him in because he didn't have these certain amount of pitches or whatever the case was, or innings. It all goes back to analytics. Now, let me break it down. If they left him in there for him to grow, for him to pitch himself out of it, I'm all for it. But I guarantee you that whether he was pitching good or pitching bad, they were going to take him out after the 5th inning or after X amount of pitches, which is stupid. Again, common sense. If a pitcher is doing well, keep him in. Be it a starter, middle reliever, closer, whatever, keep him in. If he's doing bad, take him out. If you want him to, you know, years ago, which is when they did handle pitching staffs properly, they would let the pitcher work himself out of it. Maybe he got off to a bad start, but he'll get himself out of it. And that's how you mature. That's how you grow. That's how you become a big-time pitcher. Not just as soon as you get in trouble, you take him up. That I agree with. But in this case, like I said, and it's not an opinion, it's a fact. You can see how they handle things, whether it's Keller. Skeens, they kind of yank him a little sooner. But if it's five innings, whether he's getting hammered or doing good, he's coming out. And I just don't like the way the pitching staffs are handled. You know, what are you saving for? Like I said yesterday on a show, I believe it was yesterday, Luther Dupree is not going to look at the stats at the end of the year and say, oh, man, he only threw 150 innings or he threw 1,000 pitches. No, your baseball fans are going to look at, are we winning? Did he have 15 wins? Are we in first place? Are we in for a wild card? He doesn't care how many pitches a guy throws. Go for the wins, because right now the Pirates, don't worry about what position they are in the race. They're in last place. That doesn't matter. They're still in the thick of things. And if they do things right, they could make some noise, but they have to decide what their goals are. Or is the goal to save Skeens for what? For the Dodgers, the Astros, the Yankees? No, put them in. Let these guys pitch. Go for the win. Try to win each series. Go for the win, because maybe sometime in September, August, you're 5 or 6 games out, and the 5 or 6 games that you're blue, they've already blown, I think, 10 to 12, 10, 11 leads already this year, blown saves. That could bite you. So again, if the pitcher's doing well, leave him in. If he's doing bad, take him out. And they have to have more of a solid lineup, a consistent lineup. No, don't just put this guy lead off one time, then put Cruz fifth, then bat this guy seventh in the next game, change the lineup. Have some consistency so everybody knows their role. All they have to worry about is go out there and perform. And the coaches have to do their job and ramp these guys up a little bit more. Improve them. That's your goal as a coach. Improve.
2: All right. Thank you, Claudio. All right. My rant today is shame, shame, shame on two teams. Shame on the Pirates and shame on the Texas Rangers. Shame on the Pirates for not re-signing Andrew McCutchen. Shame on the Texas Rangers for sending them to the minors. I don't know what happened with this. I don't follow the Texas Rangers, but I do know that Andrew McCutchen has been optioned to the minors. Really sad to see this happen. I would rather take a cut and just go somewhere else than to take a minor league option. It seems like that Andrew McCutchen has decided to take it. Now, we don't know yet the full details, but shame on the Pirates for not re-signing this guy. At least give him a year or two more. That way he could put fans in the seats. A lot of people would go to the Pirate games just to see McCutchen and Skeens. And then that way you have a double dose of fans. But, of course, Bob Nutting in his infinite wisdom didn't see it that way and decided to let him go. Shame on both of these teams today for that. Next,
5: Ralph, but to be honest with you real quick, I don't think it was a bad decision. Now, I said that I didn't think that they should have signed him. And he still has the quick hands, but I think his game plan going to the plate is not good. And maybe it's just time for him. Obviously, he's not hitting well. And, you know, as far as bringing fans into the seats, well, he's not Reggie Jackson. I mean, at the first year, yes. No, and it's a nice story.
2: He brings his fans into the seats, Claudio. That's the bottom line.
5: Is he really going to be a draw now? If they'd have signed him, would he have been a draw?
2: I can't.
6: Claudio,
2: say
6: I feel. I feel that Andrew McCutchen should have spent his last year with the Pirates this year.
5: Okay, but
6: leadership as he transitions to coaching.
5: But that's not. I know the difference. To be honest with you, it would not have worked.
7: I agree with Claudio.
6: Why do you say that, Claudio?
5: It just wouldn't have worked. And it would have been nice if he'd have stayed here. It would have been a nice story. Exactly. Good guy, popular. But, you know, at the end of the day, I'm the greatest guy in the world. But, you know, what the hell am I going to do? Quarterback for the Steelers? You know, it wouldn't work. It's just time. I don't think they should have let him go from years ago. He should have spent his entire career here. That I agree with. But
6: well, he had to get the money. The Pirates weren't going to pay him.
5: Right. They should have. They should.
6: But I still think he should have had a chance to spend this last year with the Pirates. Just more.
5: Would you have been happy him hitting two? But would he have been a mentor?
6: Of course. Of course, he's still respecting the Pirates locker room. That was never an issue.
5: That's true. Always that's respected. True. That is true. But again, that's not. But again, it is sad. It is sad. But again, Namath left the Jets. Unitas left the Colts. We can go on and on and on. Tom Brady left the Patriots. You know, iconic people do leave their teams. It's a shame, but unfortunately, as Pete Maravich once said, it is a flesh peddling business. He was not going to, what was he going to do here? Is he going to help them in the playoff chase? And really, was he worth, is he going to be a draw? Are people saying, let's go see Andrew McCutchen today? I don't think so. They would have cheered for him, yes.
6: Well, yeah, I'm still popular Pirates, Claudia.
5: Oh, no doubt. No doubt. I didn't say that.
2: The Pirate fans will go to the game for the following. Paul Skeens, Andrew McCutchen, fireworks, and pierogi races. Those are the four things.
5: I disagree. I respect what you're saying, Ralph. But now, when he first came back, no doubt. But now, like Tony Atlas, the wrestler, once said, once the book has been read, it gets old. And now, if he'd have been performing on a high level, different story. Okay. But I just don't think he would have been a draw. What would he have done for them? I mean, it's hard. Yes, it's damn hard, you know. But
6: Claudio, he would have been good here.
2: I agree with you in one perspective, Claudio, because they wasted Rich Hill's time when he was here.
5: He would
2: whisper in the young pitcher's ears and tell them what they were doing wrong. But Rich Hill, you know, he didn't do anything on the mound, but he mentored people.
6: Claudio, here's what I'll say.
7: I agree with Claudio on all aspects. Plus, McCutchen is not a Hall of Famer, so who are you bringing back?
6: Whatever, Jim. His numbers say he's a Hall of Famer. Everybody with those numbers is in the Hall of Fame, and he should be there as well. Two reasons I would have brought him back: O'Neill Cruz transitioning to center field. I think he could have, been a good help here. And Connor Griffin, a highly prized rookie, he could have, helped him as he matures into a, hopefully an all-star player. I think he would have had value there. I think he should have been brought back. It's sad
7: like
6: that he went
7: to Texas.
6: Bring
7: you back as a coach, Lou. That's about $100,000 a year coaching.
5: Exactly, Jim.
7: Yeah.
5: You're not going to pay him $3-5 million. That's the bottom line. $3-5 million to encourage Connor Griffin. I think Jim hit it on the head there.
6: They're not spending money anyway. You could have had a mentor and could have sent him out the right way as he mentors Connor Griffin. It was a bad move by the Pirates.
7: He's playing in the minor leagues. He's playing in the minor leagues. That's where he belongs.
2: All right. Smoking Jim Frazier, I want to give credit to him. The Steelers are looking at this Brendan Sorsky. And Sorsby or what? Yeah, Sorsby's his name. Brendan Sorsby. The Steelers are taking a look at him, and I want to compliment and say to Smoking Jim, you hit it right on the head. The Steelers are taking a look at this guy, and they may supplemental draft if they can get him. So there you are. So, but
7: thank you, Ralph.
2: You're welcome anytime, Smoking Jim. I like to see it. So. All right, guys, let's get into this.
6: And it will not happen. I can tell you that. That's more hearsay. It won't happen. I can guarantee that.
2: Dick Vermeil tried with Lawrence Phillips, so let's see if we can try with Brendan Sorsky.
6: That didn't work out too well with Lawrence Phillips.
2: No, I know, but Lawrence Phillips was Lawrence Phillips. Brendan Sorsby.
5: It worked out for Vince Papale.
2: Yeah, Vince McCauley, right, too. Yeah, all right. Exactly. All right, guys. Pittsburgh Steelers, what three positions? And we only have about 5 minutes left in the show before I got to get the song going. All right, let's talk real quick. Three positions the Steelers do you think improved for this year to get the season started? Luther, go ahead.
6: Well, are we going to do all three? Well, the first one I have is the wide receiver position. I think it's going to be vastly improved with adding Michael Pittman Jr., Jeremy Bernard. You look at what they had last year, none of those guys. And maybe Roman Wilson can finally show, or he could get cut. But I think just adding Pittman and Jeremy Bernard is huge for them. That's my first one.
2: All right. Yeah, we'll just do one today because of time. And I want to play this song. So, all right, go ahead, Claudio. One position that you think they've improved, and next week we'll get into the other ones. Go ahead.
8: coaching.
2: All right, there you go. I agree. Go ahead, Smoking Jim.
6: Is that a position, Claudio? And how do you know that?
8: Yes, it is.
6: That's a coaching
8: position. Yes, it is.
6: Player on the field is what I'm thinking of.
8: I'm thinking whatever improves the team.
2: Yeah, exactly. I agree with coaching.
8: There I'm trying to give Smoking Jim some time, Luther.
2: Yeah, there you go. Smoking Jim.
7: Thanks, Claudio.
2: Go ahead, Smoking Jim.
6: Cut his tab. Cut his mic.
7: The biggest position is they was able to re-sign maybe the greatest quarterback in NFL history. This is a guy that had absolute magic in Green Bay with McCarthy, Claudio said, coaching. The last time the Steelers was in the Super Bowl was McCarthy and Aaron Rodgers that defeated the Pittsburgh Steelers. And maybe now, wouldn't it be a great movie if McCarthy and Aaron Rodgers took the Steelers to the Super Bowl this year and won it?
6: Fantasy talk.
8: But if you're talking about position, fantasy I will say talk. Wide receiver. I will say wide receiver.
6: There you go, Claudio. And Jim,
8: one A coaching, one B receiver.
6: Jim, how was the quarterback that they had last year an improvement? He's just going to be 1 year older, 1 year slower.
7: You know, Troy Aikman played at Oklahoma his first year in college. He was a starter, but he wasn't no wishbone quarterback. His future changed when he transferred to UCLA and ran a pro-style offense and was able to pass more than one time a game. So, again, the offense last year didn't fit Aaron Rodgers, just like the Oklahoma offense
8: Good
7: didn't
8: point.
7: Fit Troy Aikman, but this is his offense. He wrote this
8: Great
7: offense.
8: Point.
7: And I tell you what, man, with the team that they got, and like Claudio said, the receivers that they have, and Luther said it too, I wouldn't be surprised if they win the Super Bowl this year.
6: Come on, Jim. Uh-oh.
2: Well,
6: come on, Jim. That's fantasy talk.
2: I think he has 5 years.
6: I don't even have them winning the division.
2: Well,
7: you didn't have Seattle win it. You didn't have Seattle win it.
6: I picked Seattle. Stop it, Jim. I picked Seattle to win the Super Bowl.
7: At the beginning of the year? You picked Seattle.
8: No, he picked Seattle when they were in the Super Bowl. 5 minutes left.
6: No. Yeah, I'm not going to do that. I picked Seattle. When they were winning,
8: he gave us a call. Seattle's going to win the Super Bowl.
6: Yeah, right.
7: They lost DK Metcalf. Nobody gave Seattle a chance to even have a winning season last year, Lou. So
6: that's not
7: just
6: true.
7: Like the Steelers.
6: I won on that paper.
7: The Steelers are a Super Bowl team on paper.
6: Oh boy. okay, Jim. Man, that's ridiculous. I don't see anywhere where anybody's saying on paper they're a Super Bowl team. Only you.
7: Well, there's a lot of people that love Jarvis Too Slow Jones. I see it the way I see it, Lou.
6: Just say the way you see it. Don't say a lot of people on paper. No, you see it that way.
8: Jim is a journalist. He's an investigative reporter. Tell him, Jim.
7: That's right,
6: Jim, bro. Jim should be writing fantasy novels, all the craziness he's putting out there.
7: It comes true, don't it?
6: Not really.
8: Hey, Ralph, why did you mute Jim's mic when Jimmy Burchill was on?
2: I didn't at all.
7: He said he didn't want to answer questions.
6: Exactly. You know, every time we have a guest, he turned into the mannequin. There's nothing new, Claudio.
8: On the Bocce show, me and Luther asked questions. Jim, any questions for no. Okay. And then he gets mad at me and Luther because he didn't ask any questions.
2: He came up with that one question answer Claudio did today, coaching.
8: What's that?
2: And then that was it. It was done. He said coaching, and that was it. quick question. Smoking Jim does that. No. Okay. No. Quick question. Okay. Yeah, there you go. All right.
8: He answers like Dwayne Dwayne Thomas. Remember, Jim, in the Super Bowl? You did this. You ran for 6 yards a carry. Were you prepared? Evidently. He answered it.
2: Oh, my gosh. Evidently. Yeah. I like that one. Here we go.
6: Yeah.
7: Backfield? Who was his backfield mate in college at West Texas State?
8: That I don't know.
7: Fours.
8: Mercury. Oh, wow. Okay. Wow. Yeah, Mercury from Avonworth. From Avonworth.
7: Yeah, man. Can you imagine that backfield?
8: Not too bad. Yeah. Not too bad.
7: It's gonna be the same. It's gonna be the same thing, man. I tell you what, man.
8: I wonder why he didn't go to Pitt back then.
7: Who, Mercury Morris?
8: Yeah.
7: You know, back then Pitt wasn't any good, and back then a lot of times guys just wanted to get away. You know, okay. I'm in West Texas, and maybe they was giving up with all that talent they had on their team. Maybe they was giving some money, but Mercury Morris was everything in every sport in high school.
8: Big time.
7: Pitt should have been all over him, but.
2: All right, guys, we got to wrap it up here. Any final thoughts, real quick, before I start the song? Go ahead.
7: We'll play that funky music.
2: There you go. All right, real quick, Luther, go ahead.
6: Oh, man, it was a great show as well. Jim, you took another L this weekend. You see it, Richard Torres, with the next coming of Muhammad Ali and Rocky Marciano. He went to sleep. Another L for Jim. I love to see it.
8: There you go.
2: All right, Claudio.
8: You know what? I have to cut out, but it's always great to be on with you guys. 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It'll be a lot of fun.
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7: Go Gateway.
2: Yeah, there you go. All right. For Smoking Jim Frazier, Claudio Rosano, Luther Dupree, I'm Ralph Williams. 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
10: SRN News, I'm Mary Rose. Secretary of War Pete Hegseth says Washington remains committed to the Indo-Pacific.
11: This region has profound implications for U.S. security and prosperity. It's the world's largest and most dynamic market area. It's why our national defense strategy directs the Department of War to set the military conditions required to achieve a lasting and favorable balance of power in the Pacific region.
10: Speaking at the Shangri-La Defense Conference in Singapore, Hegseth said U.S. policy aims to preserve a favorable balance of power and prevent any country from dominating the Indo-Pacific. Treasury Secretary Scott Bessent is weighing in on the leak of confidential taxpayer records.
12: Treasury Secretary Scott Bessent is addressing the leak of confidential taxpayer information, including records belonging to President Trump and his family.
13: President Trump is a great American who has endured more than 10 years of nonstop harassment and weaponization from the federal and state government actors. A bad actor at the IRS leaked more than 400,000 tax returns, including the Trump family, all the employees, and that's how we got here now.
12: Willie Nelson, Washington.
10: Conservative critics are raising new concerns about how taxpayer money is spent on homelessness programs in California.
14: They point to San Francisco's managed alcohol program, which reportedly cost about $80 billion over 6 years while serving just 55 clients, roughly $454,000 per person. Critics argue programs like this, along with contracts tied to nonprofits in San Francisco and Los Angeles, reflect waste, inflated costs, and possible abuse of public funds. Some political figures also claim homeless populations are being drawn in from other areas to boost funding, though those claims remain disputed. John Scott reporting.
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10: Do you people know you are a Christian? Do people know that you are a Christian?
16: Lifeway Research has been asking that question to Protestant churchgoers, and only 53% of them say that most of the people they know are aware they're followers of Christ. 30% say most people don't know. But the survey also reveals that a strong majority of Christians are fully prepared to share their faith. 65% say they would have no hesitation letting a non-Christian person know that they are a believer. Michael Harrington reporting.
10: The United Nations is expressing grave concern about a new law issued by Afghanistan's Taliban government on separation in marriage, which includes provisions on child marriage. Among the law's most controversial provisions is the one that says the silence of a girl reaching puberty can be interpreted as consent to marriage. It also includes a section on the separation of girls who reach puberty and are married, which implies that child marriage is permitted. This is SRN News. Oregon voters may soon decide whether hunting and fishing should be criminalized. Correspondent Ken Lorman reports.
17: A proposed ballot measure known as IP-28 has reportedly gathered enough signatures to appear on the November ballot, though those signatures still need certification. The initiative, backed by an animal rights group called People for the Elimination of Animal Cruelty Exemptions, would ban hunting, fishing, certain breeding practices, and pest control. If certified, the issue will head to voters in what could be a closely watched and controversial fight. Ken Lorman reporting.
10: Postpartum depression is a potentially dangerous condition that can fill a typically joyous time with despair. The mood disorder has been on the rise. A 2024 study in the Journal of JAMA Network Open found that U.S. rates more than doubled in just over a decade. They climbed from 9.4% to 19%.
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1: Thank you, Craig Good. Welcome aboard indeed, everybody. Nice to have you here with us for the May 30th, 2026 edition of America's number one travel radio show. It is just after 10 a.m. Eastern time in a rather brisk New York City area. Surprising, since we're going to be in June in a couple days.
2: Yeah, it feels like March.
1: It does, exactly. And as I always like to start, from coast to coast, border to border, and around the world on TuneIn, off we go together as the fastest 2 hours in travel gains steam. 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And Mary,
2: all right.
1: Who are they?
2: 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That's AM 1560 KZQQ Radio in Abilene, Texas. That's the designated market area number 166. And I want to say hello and welcome to all the new listeners hearing us live right now in the Jackson, Tennessee DMA. 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And that is FM 99.3 WZLT Radio. 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
1: Yes,
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1: We love welcoming new stations to our national network. Our team keeps working to keep all the positive mojo for us going. So, all right, since we were off for the Memorial Day holiday weekend last week at this time, after our live broadcast back on May 16th, with RJ already over in Italy for a big car event at Lake Como, Mary and I decided to catch a flight to Rome, and we spent 9 days traveling there in Sorrento, Capri, Naples, Soriano, Nel, Cimino, and Rome. Listen, it was hard for us to come back from that trip, as we both love Italy so much. Later in the show, we plan to share with you about some of what we experienced and why Italy is really just such a special place to visit.
2: It really is. We'll talk a little bit later in the show about the new EES entry-exit system, because that's certainly interesting. But it's very doable. No need to stress about it. But I miss Sorrento. I loved Sorrento. The citrus groves, the dramatic cliffs, all the hotels built right into the cliffs,
1: Capri,
2: and the views. Capri.
1: I'm just going to say this. Rudy, you know this. I'll say good morning to you. But Italy is a country that once you visit, you'll just want to go back and go back and go back and go back.
3: Oh, yeah. Well, but we were talking just before we went live here. I said, why don't you do the show from there? We can do the show from anywhere, anywhere we want.
2: I like the way you think, Rudy.
1: We are headed back to Italy later in the year.
2: No, we'll see. I like the way Rudy thinks. Move there and do the show from there. Why not?
3: Don't even start. You don't even have to get up till mid-afternoon because of the time.
1: We would sound a lot different. We would not have that New York energy. But so, Bobby, good morning to you down there in Dallas at our network center. How was your anniversary celebration?
4: It was great, and I'm very glad to hear you guys added Abilene. I wouldn't be running your show without Abilene, Texas. So,
2: why is that?
4: My dad got started in radio in Abilene, and so him being in radio my whole life is what made me want to get into it. So I'm running your show because of Abilene Radio.
2: All right, Abilene.
1: Wow.
2: Look at that.
1: Look at that. Abilene. It's just growing with importance to the show more and more now. So not only besides being an affiliate to help get us to the 625, well, now, Bobby, we've got a family connection. I love that. So, and speaking of a family connection, well, RJ is getting ready for his Open Road segment ahead this hour. And to all of our listeners at AM 1240, FM 92.5, and FM 105.5 KRDO Radio, that is in the Colorado Springs area, I think he's going to make all of you proud, as he mentioned to me that what's ahead at Pikes Peak is his focus.
2: Mm-hmm.
1: So before we move to the Travel News Roundtable, yeah, we had some very interesting polls, Mary, that just finished up. They're fresh off the presses, I guess we could say.
2: Yeah.
1: Let's share the results with everyone. Thank everybody who voted in them.
2: Absolutely, we did indeed. We always love when you guys vote. So here we go. First question, your preferred road trip tool for directions is? The results, I'll work backwards. 9% of you still use an atlas. Okay, I love you guys. 11%, you just wing it.
1: Love it.
2: 16% use a paper map. All right, you guys get a round of applause as well. 28% of you mobile phone map apps, and 36% use the in-vehicle GPS.
1: Well, you know, when we were over in Europe last week, I mean, how many paper maps did we use? Think about that.
2: Right. And they were everywhere.
1: And I love,
2: checked into the
1: way.
2: Hotels, they had paper maps. And
1: all the years we've been married, even before we've been married, you know, I have what I like to call NSD. I just call it natural sense of direction.
2: Yeah.
1: And I just like to wing it.
2: Well, then you're in the wing it category.
5: You have initials for that, too.
1: I do.
2: Initials for everything.
1: I do.
2: NSD. I don't know how
5: NSD.
1: Natural sense of direction. And by the way,
2: RJ has it, too.
1: I'm very proud to
2: RJ's inherited it.
1: Yes,
3: I have it,
1: exactly.
3: Too. I inherited it from my father, but he never called it NSD.
2: Well, now you know. You have NSD.
1: Ready.
2: Okay.
3: I interrupted the
2: No. That's fine. That's good to know. All right. Second question. What's your preferred type of luggage? 39% of you like the spinners, 35% of you like the rollerboards, 14% handheld, 12% specialized garment bag, and 1% of you backpacking.
1: Well, you know, listen, we took note of this, you know, and Mary and I'll acknowledge, Rudy, you may be the same way. We've transitioned from the rollerboard that we had for years to the spinners. But, you know, last week when we were on all those cobblestone roads and sidewalks and this and that, we realized, you know, the rollerboard would be the better way to go because the wheels don't. Now, we didn't have any problems because we have the Travel Pro, but still, you see people with the broken wheels.
2: Yeah. And we talked to a flight attendant back about it on the way home. The rollerboard is preferred by flight attendants for that reason because they're in and out of all kinds of countries, and it's more durable.
1: Well, the next time that you're in an airport, look at the flight crews.
2: Yeah.
1: Okay? The pilots and the flight crews themselves, they all have rollerboards. Mm-hmm. Most. Yeah. I mean, 99% of them.
3: Did you say 14% prefer hand carry? Who wants to carry us?
2: Yeah, 14% handheld. I guess that means they carry on, like handheld, like a duffel bag or something.
3: Small one, I guess.
2: Like a duffel bag, yeah.
1: I think they stuff it under their seat or whatever it is because they don't want to pin the bag.
2: You used to use garment bags.
1: Yeah, I did, exactly. But I was traveling with a lot more suits and shirts than them. All right, well, we'll now move to the Travel News Roundtable. Just real quick, since we came back on American Airlines, and you know, I know they offer free Wi-Fi, but not when you're flying to and from Europe. They made a big announcement this week that they've chosen Starlink, Elon Musk Starlink, that will now be being added to over 500 of their single aisle Airbus planes. That will start next year. And I know, Mary, that sets you up very nicely for the Airbus story.
2: Yeah, so Airbus announced this week they signed a 5-year deal with Paris-based Mistral AI. That's a European leader in AI. The partnership is going to expand.

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2: I do find that really interesting. I think something to watch. I'd like
3: Rudy,
2: to talk
3: do you have
2: to
3: a quick story?
4: Oh, just real quick. Hyundai, I mean, the number of cars, you know, Waymo, self-driving cars. I mean, Hyundai is backing something called Motional and Neuro we're going to be seeing soon. But the new thing is this thing Waymo has come out with that's a little sort of boxy thing again with a lot more leg room and supposed to be very good in snowy weather and so on. So they keep sort of coming out with more and more of these, you know. It's coming. Coming a little slower, I think, than most people think.
3: I like people over technology, but that's where we are. So we'll see. All right, after this quick sponsors break, rail travel will get some love from us today. Frank Marini returns to the show, and that's going to happen in 180 seconds.
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3: Father's Day is coming, everyone, and this opportunity that we're offering for the man in your life will absolutely make a Father's Day gift that you're going to talk about for years. 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

0: program week to week, the railroad sector isn't one that we often give a lot of attention to. It is part of how Mary and I got around Italy last week, and it's going to be the focus of the show for these next 10 minutes. 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
1: Today's B-Block has us reconnecting with Frank Marini, the CEO of Railbookers Group and their brands of Railbookers and Amtrak Vacations. Frank also serves on the Executive Committee of the World Travel and Tourism Council, and for all of our regular listeners, you know we've connected with their leaders many times over the years. And from what Robert and I just experienced in Italy all last week, the summer travel season has begun in earnest. Off to the show hotline we go for the first time today as Frank joins our national program.
0: Frank, welcome back to America's number one travel radio show. It has certainly been a while.
2: It's been a while, Robert. Thanks so much for having me. Really appreciate
0: it. You're very welcome. I'm going to tell you this. Listen, 2,891 days or 7 years and 11 months. That's how long it's been since your last appearance on the nation's top travel show. Wow, right?
2: Wow.
0: Yeah, exactly. Well, listen, back then, I think we had north of about 300 stations on our syndicated network. Today, we've just welcomed our 625th. So that means new people are hearing you, and we're certainly transmitting today out to all 50 states. So after our live national broadcast back on May 16th, Mary and I departed for Italy since we were off last weekend for the Memorial Day holiday weekend. And part of those travels had us getting around Italy via their private high-speed train, Italo. Now, there was a train strike happening that made things interesting for us. It didn't impact us since our train was considered essential. But the train stations were busy, Frank, as were all the trains we saw moving. And it really reminded Mary and me that it really is such a great way to get around. So want to hear how your business is looking this summer so far, and any tips for folks that you want to share who are considering train travel.
2: Well, no, thanks, Robert, and what a great trip that you had to Italy. Yeah, what we're seeing is just record growth with train travel in general. Rail, it's almost the renaissance of rail travel that we're seeing, because it's really based on independent travel, ease of use, city to city, and we're seeing that across the board for growth, where people are looking to personalize their trip, go on whatever date they want, time they want, and with the trains, we're just seeing that because it's really city to city service and ease of traveling on any time date that they'd like to travel. So we're definitely having a moment.
1: And that's the key word, ease and flexibility, which it really does offer all of that. So Frank, let's talk America's 250. Robert and I have been investing a lot of show time talking about it pretty much since last July 5th last year. And this January, we kicked off our 2026 coverage with a big trip highlighting the Panama Canal. And I'm actually announcing this right now. We just secured the national radio broadcast rights. And Frank, you're invited. We're going to do the broadcast live, Robert, right? July 4th from the deck of the Intrepid. Yeah. As the nation celebrates the largest celebration.
0: Yeah.
1: Yep. So, Frank,
0: very
1: since
0: exciting.
1: It's been a while, you're invited to hang out with us on the deck. But Railbookers,
2: cool.
1: You want to come with us?
2: Why not?
0: You can take the train.
1: But Railbookers,
2: right.
1: You guys have been celebrating America's 250 in a really big way as well. I think you have at least 9 curated itineraries, all designed to connect travelers with really historic milestones, signature American landscapes. Just talk a little bit about some of the efforts that have gone into this and why you're also all in on this celebration.
2: Oh, yeah, of course, Mary. So we're one of the official partners with America 250, and we created, exactly as you said, a whole series of itineraries all across the U.S., everything from the Founding Fathers Trail to from Hollywood to Broadway, you name it, all across the Gold Rush Trail, Lewis and Clark Trail, created a whole series of itineraries in partnership with America 250 to celebrate our 250th anniversary and really everything America has to offer with our Stars and Stripes collection. Which is going phenomenal. It's going phenomenal. It's showcasing. Sometimes people don't know where you can go by train, and Amtrak goes to 46 of the 48 continuous states, and there's just some incredible itineraries, even like a Route 66 by rail, to give you an idea.
1: Oh, fabulous. Yeah.
0: So, you know, Frank, as we're talking about this, I want to go in a different direction with you because, you know, this show, we've got a number of themed segments. You happen to be in our showcase segment today, but you could have easily fit into our personal connection or Write Stuff segments because the book you've written is called Staying on Track. Now, the entrepreneur in me, I appreciate what you've written, Frank. I have a saying that I frequently use with our team, to focus on what's important, not what's urgent, because often what's urgent isn't that important. Now, it sometimes creates confused faces, you know, when they hear it at first, but after they think about it, they get it. So talk with us a little bit about staying on track, what prompted the idea for the book, and, you know, maybe a quick overview of what it's all about.
2: Of course, Robert. It's something I had in my mind for a while to write a book. It kind of put the thoughts down. And it's really about, for our business at Rail Bookers Group, it obviously title called Staying on Track. And it's really about being 100% customer focused. And what I mean by that, and what the book talks a little bit about, is our process. Because a lot of the rail itineraries that are created all around the world in these great itineraries, they actually start from our customers. So because we tailor make and customize itineraries and personalize at scale, really our product development manager is actually our customer, because we see all these wonderful itineraries that we're customizing, and then we basically create those itineraries, enhance them, and then amplify them. So what the book really talks about is our process from concept all the way to travel, with the customer involved in that process and really leading us in that process, and how we engage them all throughout that process to learn from them. Because I always say to myself, you know, if you listen to the customer, you ask them the questions through the journey, they actually tell you what to do, what's important to them, in our case, what itineraries to create and where to go. So that's kind of what the gist is about. And it covers all topics, everything from AI, how we use AI, but it's really about leisure travel by rail and how we created and enhanced our business, but putting the customer first.
1: So speaking of successful itineraries and where people want to go, we've been told that following the popularity of your flagship 60-day global rail tour, that Rail Bookers has now introduced some other shorter world-spanning itineraries. What's the response, Frank? And talk about what you're offering to help people go really experience the world through rail.
2: Sure. So we created that Around the World by Luxury Rail, and we put that out there, and that's just been so phenomenal for us. But really, it showcases what is possible by train travel all over the world. And what we're seeing for trends is Europe is still huge for us, Italy, where you guys were, as well as Switzerland, Ireland by rail. People don't realize that. It's a great destination by rail. Obviously, across the U.S., Canada is phenomenal. And what we're seeing is just more and more people, because of that independent travel, again, going on any day, any selection that they'd like, and knowing, like, oh, there's a train there, there's ease of use, I can customize my itinerary. It's amazing. The other thing I would say we're noticing, too, is the amount of last-minute bookings that are very large and luxury bookings is incredible, because we also have a whole selection of, again, all the luxury trains from Rocky Mountaineer, Venice Simple and Orient Express, La Dolce Vita, the Golden Eagle, and we're seeing those bookings, and those are bucket list trips, whether it's a retirement, graduations, people have saved, and they want to have that once-in-a-lifetime trip. So we're really seeing it across the board and to key destinations around the world, including one we relaunched this year, which is going phenomenal, and that's Japan by rail, which is amazing.
0: Well, it's another place, so no question. I want to take you back to something really quick. So when Mary and I were just in Italy, we experienced their new EES system, the entry-exit system, and they've got a good amount of work to do on that for sure. But based on what's been happening, we see airlines right now, they're asking some of the countries to maybe pull back implementation for the summer. But as Mary and I returned to New York this week, you know, it struck me really how our travel experience is being homogenized and digitized in so many ways. So the book you just talked about, Staying on Track, is rooted in customer service. You know, when so much of the travel experience is forcing less human interaction and more engagement with electronics and computers, how can we have good customer service?
2: It's a great question. We have a philosophy that, you know, I never let technology get in the way of customer service, because a lot of times you see exactly what you experience. A lot of this technology, some of it can be good, facial recognition to go through immigration, but sometimes it creates more of a challenge or a problem or a barrier, as you talked about, Robert. For us, you know, we want to make sure for us and with customer service, we're always listening to the customer, but we have a joke to say we like to talk to you, because we're actually not a booking engine. So we purposely like to put the human, and look, we like to talk to you because we try to show, most people don't know what's possible by rail, and we like to have conversations with our customers and our travel advisors, not just point them to an online and then create these barriers for them to figure it out on their own. So that part's extremely
0: important. Well, Frank, don't lose that, because that's winning business right there. I love that. Let's also, by the way, let's make sure that another 7 years and 11 months don't go by between appearances, okay? So that would be
2: helpful. Absolutely not.
0: All right. Thank you so much. Great conversation today. Enjoy the weekend, all right?
2: Great. Thank you, Robert. Thank you, Mary. Yeah, always a pleasure.
1: Likewise. That was great. Thank you.
2: You both. Have a good weekend.
1: You too.
2: Bye-bye.
0: All right. Well, nice to reconnect with Frank and have him back on the show, Mary.
1: Yeah. And nice to see that sector and the growth that's going on there.
0: It's a great way to get around, no question about it. So, all right, right now we are going to step aside for some sponsor messages. By the way, the websites to go to, railbookers.com or AmtrakVacations.com. That will get you to Frank's company. take good care of you. 80% of the show is still to come today, including RJ with the Open Road. We will all discover America together as well. The National Communal Forum, Personal Connection, Right Stuff, and Mary and I are going to get candid about our travels to Italy with you as well. At that and a lot more, stick with us, everyone.
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0: Answer and News. I'm Mary Rose. Secretary of War Pete Hegseth says Washington remains committed to the Indo-Pacific.
1: This region has profound implications for U.S. security and prosperity. It's the world's largest and most dynamic market area. It's why our national defense strategy directs the Department of War to set the military conditions required to achieve a lasting and favorable balance of power in the Pacific region.
0: Speaking at the Shangri-La Defense Conference in Singapore, Hegseth said U.S. policy aims to preserve a favorable balance of power and prevent any country from dominating the Indo-Pacific. Treasury Secretary Scott Bessent is weighing in on the leak of confidential taxpayer records.
2: Treasury Secretary Scott Bessent is addressing the leak of confidential taxpayer information, including records belonging to President Trump and his family.
3: President Trump is a great American who has endured more than 10 years of nonstop harassment and weaponization from the federal and state government actors. A bad actor at the IRS leaked more than 400,000 tax returns, including the Trump family, all the employees, and that's how we got here now.
2: Willie Nelson, Washington.
0: Conservative critics are raising new concerns about how taxpayer money is spent on homelessness programs in California.
4: They point to San Francisco's managed alcohol program, which reportedly cost about $80 billion over 6 years while serving just 55 clients, roughly $454,000 per person. Critics argue programs like this, along with contracts tied to nonprofits in San Francisco and Los Angeles, reflect waste, inflated costs, and possible abuse of public funds. Some political figures also claim homeless populations are being drawn in from other areas to boost funding, though those claims remain disputed. John Scott reporting.
5: 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Enter the Italy Unfiltered Dream Vacation Sweepstakes. The grand prize winner and guest will spend 4 nights in Rome and 4 nights in Sorrento. 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
6: 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Now, at Evenings of Conversation with Salem Media's Mike Gallagher, Scott Jennings, Larry O'Connor, and Jennifer Horn. 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
1: 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Well, the media pays a lot of attention to con games tourists might encounter, especially when visiting new countries. Those range from mundane pickpocketing, that's how I lost my iPhone in Buenos Aires, or taxi drivers or money changers who bilk tourists. But you can get swindled big time before you even leave for your trip, says New York Times columnist Seth Kugel. And we mostly have the internet to thank for that. Seth, welcome to the show. Let's start with the big one. Your recent column on this subject was headlined, "The Click That Cost $11,000." How did a traveler lose that much money on only a click or two?
2: Hi, it's great to be on the show. This is a woman from Ridgefield, Connecticut, but originally from Italy. And she, when she goes back home, she likes to stay in a very specific hotel in Bologna. And she likes to reserve it directly through the hotel, which is a smart move, at least in my book. She Googled the name of the hotel, and she clicked on what came up, which looked very much like the hotel's website. But in fact, it was a site put together by a company called Guest Reservations, which I bet some people have heard of and have fallen victim to before, if they're listening. What happened is she ends up calling the number to make a reservation. They do everything sort of, it seems okay. She orders the regular hotel room, but ends up getting charged for a suite. And by my calculations, it should have run her $4,000 and something for an 8-night stay, and instead she was charged $16,559. So $11,000 plus. Simply because they upgraded her and tacked on $4,276 in quote-unquote taxes and fees.
1: Did she know that when she made the when she was on the phone with him? Did they say, okay, it's going to cost you?
2: Well, of course, I don't have the recording of the original conversation, but this pattern fits the way that this company and other companies like it, by the way. I don't want to totally single them out. Work. They imitate either the hotel website or in other similar scams, they imitate the airline site and send you and get you to call a toll-free number that's not the airline. And then they just find ways to add on fees or to take away rights. Like, for example, they might make your reservations for the wrong dates, but also not give you any ability to change them. In other words, there's no sort of guarantee or refund period. And you end up paying extra money. In some cases, people pay the extra fee. It might just be $100 and they don't notice. In other cases, they do notice. And the funny thing is, they still don't even realize that it's not the hotel itself or the airline itself. And they write to me in my Tripped Up column and say, oh my God, the airline swindled me or the hotel swindled me out of this money. And when I look at the exchange, I can tell it's one of these companies pretending to be sort of the one you've heard of.
1: Well, I gather the, if I recall correctly, the URL, the thing she found when she went searching for her hotel was actually, you know, like www.guestreservations, the name of the hotel.com. So that looks, you know, I want guest reservations. Here's the hotel. That must be the site. You click on it, it looks like the hotel site, but it's this other company, and they book you, and then they guess, as you would say in the restaurant business, they build the check.
2: Let me slightly correct you there. The key is that it said the name of the hotel, then .guestreservations.com.
1: Uh-huh.
2: So you see like grandmajestic.guestreservations.com, and if you just look at that, you say, oh, well, that's the guest reservations sure. department of the hotel. But it actually would be the opposite. If it had said guestreservations.grandmajestic.com, you would probably be okay, because it's those words right before mm-hmm. the .com that tell you what company it is, and that's
1: okay.
2: sort of part of the swindle.
1: And then their fake customer service number for airlines, and your advice is you need to do something, buy an airline ticket or change your airline ticket. You go to the airline's website. Don't look for something that looks like the airline's website and call the number, because they're not going to tell you anything. They're not going to say, we're yeah. not the airline, you know.
2: Right. Well, they go out of their way not to say that they are not the airline, but they usually don't say that they are the airline either. These companies are not just straightforward, simple swindlers. They know what they have to do legally mm-hmm. so that they don't, you can't really sue them. In some cases, that's because the companies are located overseas and they're hard to get at.
1: Seth also suggests using strong passwords, changing them frequently, never opening attachments from unknown senders. Seth Kugel writes the Tripped Up column for the New York Times that deals with consumer problems in the universe of travel. You can find him under Seth Kugel, K-U-G-E-L, on Instagram, Blue Sky, and X. Seth, thanks for joining us. We'll be right back.
0: 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We're back after these messages.
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1: All right, welcome back, everybody. I'm RJ Carey. 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Now, I know Robert and Mary were just over traversing Italy. They just came back this week, and as was I the week before, but I was up at Lake Como for the Concorso d'Eleganza at Villa d'Este, which is essentially the Pebble Beach of Europe. It's a one-weekend event. The whole car world descends upon Lake Como. And while I was there, an Italian manufacturer called Chimera Automobili debuted a brand new hypercar, the K39, nearly 1,000 horsepower, with a dedicated version built to go racing specifically at Pikes Peak. And that got me thinking, you know, that's a great American race. I figure, let's talk about Pikes Peak, because if you've never been or never really known what it is, you're missing out. Now, the Pikes Peak International Hill Climb, known the world over as the Race to the Clouds, turns 104 years old this June, and which only the Indianapolis 500 has been running longer. It is America's second oldest motorsports race as a result, and the origin story alone is worth the price of admission. So listen to this. Back in 1915, a Colorado entrepreneur named Spencer Penrose finished converting an old mountain carriage road into a proper automobile highway up Pikes Peak, and one of the highest summits in the state. Of course, you know, it's the 31st highest summit. Meanwhile, it's about 200 feet lower than the highest summit. That's Colorado for you. But before that, getting to the top meant horses, mules, or your own 2 feet. Now, Penrose saw this highway as a way to drive tourism to the region and to the Broadmoor Hotel he was building right down the road. So, to put it on the map, he funded a race to the summit out of his own pocket, and lo and behold, the very first Pikes Peak Auto Hill Climb ran in August of 1916. 3 days of racing with a 22-year-old taking the overall win in just under 21 minutes. The story made the front pages of newspapers across the country, and more than a century later, they're still racing. And from the first race, a century of legend has been built on this mountain. It's comprised of 12.5 miles of public highway and 156 turns. The hill climb actually starts at about 9,300 feet above sea level, and the finish is, of course, at the summit of Pikes Peak, 14,115 feet. That's 3 miles up, nearly a mile of elevation gained over the course of a single run, and in sections of this course, there are no guardrails. It's open mountain on one side and a very long drop on the other. Drivers are hitting speeds north of 140 miles per hour, and because you're above the tree line for a significant portion of the run, there's pretty much nowhere to hide from the wind, the weather, or the thin air. At that altitude, your engine's making less power, your tires are working way differently, and the aerodynamics behave differently than they would at sea level. It's a genuine automotive test of everything, car, driver, and the engineering, and that's partly why a purpose-built Pikes Peak car can look almost alien compared to anything you'd see at a conventional race. It's very interesting. Now, here's where this becomes a genuine travel story for all of you. You absolutely do not have to be a car person to want to experience this. Colorado Springs is full of destination, and Race Week builds beautifully for visitors. It starts June 15th with technical inspection. Every car, every driver, they have to pass before they're allowed on the mountain. This is open to the public. It's a great way to get up close with the machinery before race day. And then on June 19th, Fan Fest takes over 10 city blocks of downtown Colorado Springs. Meet and greets, stunt performances, vendors, foods, festivals. It's a great evening out. That's kind of the warm-up act. Now, race day is June 21st, and here's the part that'll raise an eyebrow. Gates actually open at 2:30 in the morning. Believe it or not, people set their alarms way before midnight. They drive up the mountain in the dark and stake out their spot on the course before sunrise. All the locals do this. It's a lot of the fun of the race. Green flag drops at 7:30 a.m. That's when the first cars start going up the mountain. And there's no grandstand seating. You pick your own spectator area. You essentially own that piece of the mountain. It's like a rally if you're out in the woods. You own that piece of the stage. And the cars come screaming past you at full speed with nothing but the Rockies behind them. There's genuinely nothing else like it in American motorsport. It's just, you have to attend it if you have any inkling of appreciation for motorsports and the landscape out there. And if the 2:30 a.m. call time isn't for you, fan buses are also available, a perfectly good way to get up the mountain without navigating it up yourself before the sun comes up. Colorado Springs, by the way, otherwise rewards the extra days. Garden of the Gods is one of those places that stops you cold. Massive red sandstone formations rising out of the earth. Absolutely gorgeous landscape. The Broadmoor is your anchor for lodging, one of the great American resort hotels. And there's also the Pikes Peak Cog Railway, the highest cog railway in the world. And if you're in the Colorado Springs area, our friends at KRDO News Radio have you covered locally. The 104th Race to the Clouds, June 21st. 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I'm RJ Carey. 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
15: Our next guest is a powerhouse of business and diplomacy, from top leadership roles at General Motors and DocuSign to serving as Undersecretary of State. His work on global economic security even earned him a Nobel Peace Prize nomination. Today, he's leading a national journey as CEO of Freedom 250. And as we all discover America during this historic year, we now welcome Keith Kroc on the show hotline, joining us from Washington, D.C.
14: Well, it is a pleasure to have you on with us today, Keith. Welcome to America's number one travel radio show.
16: Robert and Mary, thanks so much for having me.
14: Well, great having you aboard today, certainly. All right, since our time is tight, we're going to jump right into things, as we do want to talk about the Freedom Trucks. Now, they're navigating the U.S. the entire year for America's 250. I want you to share with everyone tuned in across the country how many trucks there are, Keith, and the mission of these 18-wheeler mobile museums that really do make them a must-see American roadside destination.
16: You're absolutely right. You know, think of them as mobile museums for the American story. As you mentioned, we have 6 Freedom Trucks traveling the country, bringing interactive exhibits, educational experiences, and the story of America's founding directly to students and families. So instead of asking people to come to Washington, we're bringing America's story to them.
15: Yeah, that might be the best part of all of this, that you went ahead and decided to go mobile around the United States for everyone to celebrate. So from the research that Robert and I have done on these trucks, like you said, 6 trucks, the trailers are packed with interactive, high-tech elements, it looks like. Just give our listeners a little taste of some of the immersive exhibits they may find.
16: Absolutely. You know, it's all high-tech. Right when you come walking in, you'll see, like, the famous painting of George Washington, and he's going to pop out of there, AI-driven, and he's going to tell the founding story. You know, that is a super fun thing. The other thing we have is we have a lot of interactive visits, so you can choose whether you're a patriot or a loyalist. That's a fun exhibit, and I think it packs about as much history as you possibly can in this gigantic 18-wheeler that expands, and it's something for the whole family. You also have a chance to add your name to the declaration. So, you know, what Freedom 250 is all about is living the experience, participating. So it makes it fun for everybody. Well, you're doing stuff instead of just seeing stuff.
14: I want to build on that a little bit, because, you know, you think about it, Keith, we've got a lot to celebrate this year. I mean, 250 years of freedom, American values, patriotism, and, you know, listen, I don't care about the division that's going on in the country and this and that. This is the greatest nation on earth by far. So when a visitor walks out, you know, of a Freedom Truck, what's a feeling or message you hope that they take with them?
16: Well, I think the message involves around freedom. You know, Freedom 250 is focused on freedom, participation, and national unity. And it's really about celebrating, you know, the people, ideas, innovation, service, faith, the entrepreneurial spirit that shaped our country. And, you know, the Freedom 250 is also about kicking off the next 250 years.
14: Right.
16: So we want to have everybody proud of our history and confident about our future. That's, you know, that's the feeling we want, and the feeling of patriotism and understanding that freedom is not free. And we've got to fight every day for that, protect that, and pass that along to the next generation.
14: Yeah,
15: well said. You know, so how many states are you going to? And I do see that there will be quite a few state fairs where these trucks will be going. You're going to small towns across America, but how many states?
16: Well, right now, I think we've gone to about 20 of them, so we will be crisscrossing the country. I think we're going to hit practically everyone except for Alaska and Hawaii, so literally hundreds of different communities, you know, whether it's schools, whether it's museums. We just had a truck at the Indy 500, so big events. So, you know, where the people gather. And, you know, I encourage everybody to, you know, when it comes to your area, please go see it. And you can check out where the trucks are going on freedom250.org.
14: Well, and yeah, I love the fact, you know, when you think about it, as Mary was talking about there, this mobile fleet at state fairs or libraries in small towns, I mean, they reflect the core of America. And I'm sure we've got a lot of people out there that may be road tripping right now, that maybe they're RVers, maybe they're just locals looking for one nearby them. So,
15: something to see. Yeah.
14: You know, the website, Keith, as you just said, we want to drive people there. So, folks, if you want more information, you want to find details on finding a mobile Freedom 250 truck, the website is, as Keith said, just freedom250.org. So that's very easy to remember, freedom250.org. And, you know, really go celebrate America, you know, and the diversity of our country and all of its greatness. So, Keith, very nice talking with you today. Thank you very much for joining us. And let's go celebrate America.
16: Let's do it. Go Freedom 250. Thanks so much, guys.
15: Thanks. Take care. Thanks for your time. Have a great weekend.
16: You too.
15: Thank
16: Bye-bye.
15: You. Bye.
14: All right, well, there you are, folks, the Freedom 250 trucks. I hope you go experience them, and that's a great way to celebrate.
15: And they are free for all. You may have to wait in line a little bit, but it sounds like it's going to be worth it. Go celebrate.
14: All right, well, after this top-of-the-hour news break, we're going to begin hour two with the National Communal Forum. That always adds an exclamation point to the show. The personal connection, right stuff, and our travels to Italy, they're all still to come today. Don't forget, you can catch this show anytime, anywhere, and via our live stream at rmworldtravel.com.
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19: With SRN News, I'm Mary Rose. Secretary of War Pete Hegseth says Washington remains committed to the Indo-Pacific region. Speaking to a group of world leaders, diplomats, and top security officials at the Shangri-La Defense Conference in Singapore, China won't be allowed to dominate the region.
20: When we look across the region today, there is rightful alarm regarding China's historic military buildup and the expansion of its military activities in the region and beyond. We share a clear-eyed assessment of that security environment and a mutual understanding that a Pacific dominated by any hegemon would unravel the regional balance of power and undermine the equilibrium we all seek to preserve.
19: Now that primary voters have chosen Attorney General Ken Paxton as their candidate for U.S. Senate, Republicans in Texas are focused on getting out the vote in November.
21: Senate Majority Leader John Thune says it's time for Republicans in Texas to come together and put all their energy into getting Ken Paxton elected.
22: We've got to pivot and go all in to make sure that we keep Texas red, that he wins, and that we keep a far less liberal out of the United States Senate. Obviously, that seat is going to be very key to our majority, which will determine the future of this country.
21: Thune making his remarks on the Hugh Hewitt Show on the Salem Radio Network. Laura Winters reporting.
19: Rescue workers in Laos have safely evacuated four villagers trapped in a flooded cave for 10 days. The operation was completed Saturday, a day after the first survivor was extracted. Lao and Tao rescue groups shared the news on social media along with photos of the men on stretchers. The villagers had entered the cave last week to search for valuable minerals, but were trapped by flash flooding. One villager escaped and alerted authorities. This is SRN News.
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24: 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Happy to be here once again with the founder and president of Net Worth Advisors, Beth Andrews. I'm Amy Sharp. Glad to have you along with us as we dive into more retirement-related questions today and topics. These are big concerns going on right now. Global conflicts casting a big shadow over the U.S. economy, and the Federal Reserve is officially sounding the alarm. With energy shocks and persistent inflation, businesses across the country are facing heightened uncertainty. But while the corporate world adapts to a wait-and-see approach, retirees can't afford to stand still. You, our listeners, have to kind of keep moving forward. So today in our episode, Beth is going to walk us through, kind of unpack this for us and help us understand the proactive steps that we can take to protect our savings. The number to start with to keep in mind as you listen throughout our show today is 800-725-2988. 800-725-2988. Beth, how are you today?
25: I am always happy to be here. I am concerned about world events, and we're going to talk about that.
24: Yeah, we are. We are at an economic tipping point, I guess. The Federal Reserve recently released its Beige Book report, which highlights massive, widespread economic concerns across the country. And we also want to let you know, as you're listening to this today, you can always reach out. Call the number that we share with you several times, 800-725-2988. Let them kind of give you a retirement stress test, if you will, to understand how you can take control during these uncertain times. Why is this hitting our economy so hard right now, Beth?
25: Well, any conflict is going to disrupt supply chains. It causes the cost of everyday goods to go up. And specifically, when we're talking about higher gas prices, everything takes gas to get here. Goods and a lot of services, unless you're doing it, you know, virtually online. When businesses can't predict their future cost, you know, it's hard to make decisions. They may freeze hiring. They may halt expansion. And this hesitation could potentially slow down the overall growth of a business. You need an income strategy for yourself personally that thrives even when the economy is completely stalled.
24: According to the Fed, businesses are adopting a strict wait and see. I'm kind of putting that in quotations right now. This is an approach they're taking until the dust settles, if you will. Would that same strategy work for someone retiring, Beth, or getting close to retirement?
25: You know, I can see why people would take a wait and see attitude, but that really does not work at all. While the economy can take a wait and see approach, retirees have to be proactive about taking care of themselves and their financial future. Waiting for the market to normalize could leave your savings exposed. And, you know, I see a lot of people wait for certain things and then they're like, wait a minute, if the market goes up, wait, if the market goes down, wait a minute, if this happens or that happens. It may never happen. Time is no longer on your side. So you should consider taking active steps today.
24: A massive driver of this hesitation is energy costs, with the Fed noting that oil prices are remaining far above pre-conflict levels. How could a prolonged spike in energy prices potentially threaten a retiree's nest egg?
25: Yeah, you know, there's a lot of things that are included in the price of oil, and one of those is a tax. That tax can be adjusted. We haven't seen it be adjusted, that I know of, anywhere in the United States so far. High energy costs force companies to lower their profit expectations. I mean, think about it. If something costs more for the supplier, they're going to pass those costs on down to the people that purchase their goods and services. Now, sustained inflation erodes your purchasing power. And this is one of those reasons that you really shouldn't wait, take a wait and see approach to make sure that you get your own financial future set up and in place. A proactive plan builds buffers to help absorb these rising costs. If we didn't take inflation and high spikes in energy, especially if they're temporary spikes, into your financial planning process, we wouldn't be doing a good job for you. There's always going to be some sort of uncertainty, whether it's in the overall economy or whether it's in your own home financial situation that affects you and your family. Your financial plan is a very long-term plan and process. It can't be swinging all over the place because of certain jerks in the economy. It's got to be set in motion and then maintained over long periods of time. If you're concerned, just reach out and give us a call. Our number is 800-725-2988. 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Also on that website, you're going to find a tremendous amount of materials that you can go through, or you can click to set a time to talk directly with one of our advisors. 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
4: Take control of your money while you still can. Reach out to the team at that number that Beth just shared and start that conversation with them about all things relating to retirement. And if you're just joining us for our show today, Beth is here to tell us about how global conflicts are pressuring the U.S. economy and what we can do about it to preserve the savings that we've worked so hard to put in place. Let's talk about inflation a little bit more right now, Beth. The Fed is now admitting they have been missing their 2% inflation target for 5 years straight. What does that really mean for retirees? And maybe some people weren't even aware that that was happening, kind of in the background, if you will.
25: Yeah, actually, it means that inflation is here to stay. So the Fed target for inflation has been 2% for a long time, and they do actually miss it many times. It's usually higher than 2%. So what we do when building your unique financial plan is we make sure that you can sustain your lifestyle, your income, even if we have higher than 2% inflation. Now, keep in mind, compounding inflation means that a dollar saved 5 years ago buys significantly less today. Your retirement portfolio should be explicitly engineered to outpace inflation, not to survive it.
4: Okay, how could a delay in lowering interest rates impact someone in retirement? That's something we thought we would kind of see a steady pace of, but now we're on a slowdown a little bit.
25: Yeah, so higher borrowing costs will continue to squeeze profits, keeping the stock market volatile. Anytime there's news, good news, bad news, it makes the stock market go up or down. You should shift your focus away from growth when you're transitioning from working to retirement toward reliable income. I mean, think about it. There is no retirement without income. Retirement plans are lifestyle plans. They're focused all around income. And a portfolio that's designed for growth is not the same thing as a portfolio that's designed to provide you with retirement income. You want to make sure that your plan has some growth in it for future reference to offset future inflation, but also make sure that you have an income plan in place.
4: If the Fed is being cautious about the economy, Beth, does that mean everyday investors should be cautious too? I think when our government starts to, anybody in the government starts to, or, you know, be concerned, that's got to raise our eyebrows a little bit.
25: Yeah, you want to pay attention to things like this that are going on, but ultimately it should not affect your long-term income plan. So you should stick to the plan. At Net Worth Advisors, we build plans that sustain you no matter what happens in the economy or the world. So when you get your unique financial plan from Net Worth Advisors, it's designed to be a very long-term plan. We know that these events are going to happen over the years. We want to eliminate financial guesswork on your part and on our part by developing a reliable income plan in retirement. We don't want to have to be making huge adjustments all over the place. We want a plan that has now money and emergency money and also later on money. And so the later money can afford to go up and down with the market if you're able to tolerate some up and down risk in your financial plan. Relying on generic advice also can be dangerous in an unpredictable market.
4: I'm going to call it that from now on. Now money, later on money. I like that. I like those very technical terms. How could sitting down with your team, anybody on your team, turn a vulnerable portfolio into a proactive, resilient retirement plan, really giving them more confidence moving forward?
25: Yeah, it gives you confidence and it gives you control. So we want to make sure that you understand how much risk you have in your portfolio and in those different buckets, the emergency money, the now money, and the later money, how an economic downturn would hurt you. In other words, if that bad news that you see on TV can affect you, we want to put your plan into a solid foundation so that that doesn't affect you. These things are going to happen. We can't prevent that, but we can put you in control of your financial future by getting that plan in place. We make it easy. Just call us at 800

0: 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Here's Franklin Graham.
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3: It's Amy Sharp back alongside Beth Andrews here on the Net Worth Financial Hour. Most people spend decades learning how to save for retirement. It's kind of a slow process sometimes. They max out their 401k, watching their balance grow, but there's almost no education about the next chapter, and that's turning that balance into income. We're going to spend some time really diving into this right now. Beth, why do so many people struggle with this very real transition?
2: You know, a lot of people understand that they should be saving money in their 401k, and they do that over the decades. But it's difficult to understand the difference between an accumulation portfolio and a distribution portfolio that's designed to support your lifestyle. You know, most people focus on accumulation balances. You know, oh, look at that. My account's going up over $1 million. But knowing your balance tells you nothing about how much you can spend every month for the next 30 years. Research shows nearly two-thirds of Americans fear running out of money more than they fear dying. That anxiety is real. Many retirees with plenty of savings underspend out of fear of outliving their savings. That's no good.
3: Yeah, it's a really sobering picture as you go through those statistics and just kind of the reality of how people feel. What does the problem look like in real numbers?
2: Well, underspending is no fun in retirement. So the gap calculation, we do a calculation to help people understand how much they need to spend. And surprisingly, a lot of people don't know that number. And then if their account balance is enough to cover that, most people have never calculated that monthly income that they need. And so some people overshoot it and some people undershoot it. And then you also want to understand how long you're going to need that income. You know, you probably need inflation protection to keep up with your lifestyle, but maybe when you get into your 80s, you're not spending as much. Now, Social Security and pension probably cover a portion of your essential expenses, but

0: Many will not have predictable income to cover all of your expenses. For instance, I've got my normal living expenses, but in the next decade or so, when I finally do decide to retire, I'm going to want to continue doing the travel that I do now. That is part of my lifestyle. I'm passionate about it, and I want to keep it. The gap is what your retirement income plan needs to be designed to address. The gap between your fixed income sources, probably Social Security, maybe pension, and what you really need to cover your lifestyle, including insurance premiums or Medicare and paying your taxes. Okay, so in an example, if you've got $6,000 in monthly living expenses and $4,000 from guaranteed income sources, we need to build a plan for you that will fill that $2,000 monthly gap every single month for the rest of your life. When the gap is funded by randomly pulling from a stock portfolio, every change in the market can potentially become a personal income price crisis for you. That's no good. We can fix that.
1: Covering the essentials is the foundation, of course, but retirement isn't just about keeping the lights on. What about the trips to Italy, Beth, the grandkids' college fund, maybe the vacation home? These are all goals and dreams that a lot of people have. How does someone actually give themselves permission to enjoy what they've spent a lifetime building?
0: Yeah, you said it. How do people give themselves permission to live the lifestyle that they deserve and that they've saved for? The structure has to separate must-haves from nice-to-haves before you can spend with confidence. When must-haves are funded by income that doesn't depend on the market, a 20% decline becomes noise instead of a crisis. So if something happens in the market, you're fine. But then there's the nice to haves, making retirement worth living, but they're adjustable. The big thing is being able to see those grandchildren. That's the number one thing in retirement. And then having your lifestyle match what you want it to, not just your basic spending needs. This separation is the foundation of every other income strategy. Without it, everything else is built on sand. It's not a strong foundation. It can just crumble and wash away. Make sure that you can do the things that you really want to and deserve to in retirement. We'll help you build a plan with our help that makes sure that you can do the things that just are basic living and expenses, but also fun things like I want to do, like travel and must-haves in retirement, like seeing the grandchildren. That's not an extra. That's a necessity to many people. It's easy to get started. Don't procrastinate. Don't wait. Don't put this off. Call us at 800-725-2988 or jump on our website, networthadvisorsllc.com, where you can click to request a time to talk with one of our advisors. 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
1: I'm here today with Beth Andrews. She is the founder and president of Net Worth Advisors. And you're listening to the Net Worth Financial Hour. I'm Amy Sharp, and we are spending some time building essential retirement income. And in that last question that we were talking about, we know a lot of you are going through this in your mind as well. Like, this is what I really want to be doing with my money. This is what I, you know, want my money to be doing for me in retirement. Beth, for someone realizing that they've never actually mapped out their income gap or separated their must-haves from their nice-to-haves, how do you start that conversation?
0: You know, it's really easier than a lot of people think. I think that there's many people that say, oh my goodness, you know, I'm going to go talk with a financial advisor and they're going to tell me that I have to work another 10 years or I can't spend this much, when that is often not the case. Making efficient use of your investment portfolio in combination with your income strategies is what makes a really good, solid retirement plan. So when you come in and sit down with one of our advisors, we're just going to have a frank conversation with you. We're going to make sure that you understand where you are right now. And we're going to make sure that we understand where you want to get to be. By having a good heart-to-heart conversation that's really well laid out, our plan and process is very well constructed and laid out, so that's easy for you to execute and easy for you to understand. We help make sure that the transactions that need to be done and the strategies that need to be implemented get done for you. It works very well for our clients.
1: Every retirement income picture is unique. Different Social Security amounts, different account types, different timelines. How do you make the plan fit the person?
0: You know, that's a really good question, and I'm very glad that you asked that. We have advanced planning software and very, very advanced training for our advisors to make sure that that is the case. We give our clients access to their financial plans. Yes, you can look at your financial plan online any day. So once you have worked with one of our advisors to build your unique financial plan, you can now view it anytime you want. What did the market do to my income? Probably nothing, because we set it up to protect your income. You know, what did the market do to my savings? And maybe that goes up and down a little bit if you can tolerate some risk. Hopefully the ups outpace the downs, and that helps you offset inflation. So how do we make it unique to each individual person? Well, we have that heart-to-heart conversation with you. We make sure that we understand what your current income picture looks like and what it could look like on down the road over the next few decades. We also want to make sure that we understand your individual tax situation and set up a plan so that in the beginning, we set it up as tax efficiently as possible. And then year after year after year, as your plan lives with you, it's a living document, that you do Roth conversions as it's appropriate. We make sure that if you want to do some gifting to your family, that that's put into place and that it's put into place efficiently. And here's a really cool little thing that we do for our clients called qualified charitable distributions. If you are charitably inclined, and over the age of 70 and a half, yes, I said that age correctly, it is 70 and a half, you can do some distributions from your tax-deferred retirement accounts and get a deduction and help out your favorite charity. If you're sitting there thinking, man, I don't have these parts of my plan in place, and, you know, I got this generic plan from this brokerage company, and it looks exactly like my neighbor's or my brother's plan. That shouldn't be the case. It should work exactly the way that you want it to work. You know, we have people that dig into all of the details, and we go through that level of planning with them. We do that for everybody, but if you only want to know the outcome, like I only want to know how to turn my car on, I don't need to know how an internal combustion
1: Amen.
0: Runs. You know, we'll go into the level of detail that you want. 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
1: And we're back with Beth Andrews. Thanks for sticking around with us here on the Net Worth Financial Hour. Really diving into how we can best keep our retirement income going and flowing for the things that we want to do, despite everything that can go on around us during our retirement years. 800-725-2988 is the number to reach out to the team here at Net Worth Advisors. Beth, of course, is the founder and president here with the team. She's got a great team surrounding her, and any of them are ready and willing to help you understand, not necessarily what, they don't call it your budget, they call it your lifestyle plan here in retirement. And they're going to take that lifestyle plan and the income that you've saved and make it work best for you. 800-725-2988. Before the break, we talked about one of the most important distinctions in retirement planning, and that's the difference between must-have expenses that have to be covered no matter what and the nice-to-haves that make retirement worth living. Now let's talk about how to build an income plan that funds both of those. Beth, you have a framework for doing exactly that. And you've touched on some of this already, but walk us through what this looks like.
0: Yeah. So in our conversations with our clients or people that come in and just want a second opinion, you know, we talk about your wants and your needs. So your must-haves and your nice-to-haves. And we look at the income floor that we need to develop for and with you that covers all non-negotiable expenses. It's funded by income that does not depend on the stock market. Now, we've got different strategies that can be used to do this. Most people have Social Security benefit. A lot of people have a pension. Did you know that there are more efficient ways to take your Social Security? And if you're married, filing jointly, we want to make sure that we protect your spouse with that as well. We want to make sure that you've got flexible income, systematic portfolio withdrawals that may fund the things that make retirement enjoyable, and they can be adjustable in different circumstances throughout the years. If you just want to build a deck or redo the kitchen, we probably can send you some money from your investment portfolio. We have a growth engine as part of our portfolios. These are long-term stock investments. They won't be touched for 7 to 10 years. That helps you keep up with inflation for 25 or 30 years in retirement. The income floor is the foundation that helps make everything else work. You got to have those strategies together.
1: See, Beth, you are talking about engines here on the show. You just, it's a different kind of engine. Okay. Yeah. You mentioned using a pension income as part of the floor, but for most people listening, a pension is something their parents had, not something that they have.
0: Yeah. Pensions are not as common anymore. My father had a pension. My grandfather had a pension. Actually, my husband had a small pension because he works for the fire department. You know, but most companies are not paying out pensions anymore. So what a pension is a monthly payment that comes to you for life after you retire, funded by the company or the government if you happen to be working for a municipality like my husband did as a firefighter, no matter how long you live. And so the private companies are funding less and less pensions for their retirees. The concept hasn't disappeared. You just have to build it yourself, and we can help you with that. So we've got income strategies that could be built through bonds, could be built through annuities, could be built through fixed investments that produce predictable, reliable income for you, and if you're married, for your spouse as well, for the rest of both of your lives. Now, this isn't depending on market performance. It's depending on a strategy through either a government bond, a fixed income strategy, or an annuity strategy. So when the income gap is filled with this type of income, the remaining portfolio may not need to produce as much income. In other words, it can be left alone to grow and compound. So the fixed income component lets the growth component grow. If you want to learn more about that, just give one of our advisors a call.
1: What about someone who's looking at their savings, Beth, and they're thinking, I'm not sure I've saved enough to fund the retirement that I had pictured in my mind. Does that mean that they have to scale back their dreams, or are there options that they may not have considered kind of as they're getting to that finish line towards that next phase called retirement?
0: Boy, that's a stressful situation. You know, we talk with lots of people who are just done with working and they just want to leave their job and retire. Well, you know, there are alternatives. So maybe we work with people that transition into part-time employment during this period of time. But maybe we structure your portfolio to be more efficient than it is now. Remember, going from an accumulation portfolio to an income portfolio means that you can draw more income from that portfolio. Maybe it doesn't grow as much, but it's focused on you. 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We can help you narrow the gap by keeping more of what you have, optimize your Social Security, and just make sure that your overall financial plan is more efficient. That's way less stressful for people in retirement. You can get started really easily by calling us at 800-725-2988. 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
1: 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Just a lot of great resources there, an opportunity to get a copy of Beth's book, find out what events they have coming up, and just learn more about the team here at Net Worth Advisors that Beth has carefully built, put into place, and really gave them the lessons that she has learned through the years as well. So reach out, 800-725-2988. For someone listening, Beth, who has most of their savings in a traditional IRA or maybe a 401k and has never heard of these, this three bucket structure, how do you help them figure out where they stand with things?
0: Well, we have a careful conversation about what you would feel comfortable with having set aside for a cash reserve and the types of vehicles that you'd be comfortable having it in. There's definitely some options in that area. And we give you guidelines just in case you don't know what those numbers should be. And then we carefully help you figure out what your income will be in retirement, what you need to sustain your lifestyle. Many people don't know what their lifestyle costs. We help you figure that out in a safe and easy manner through our meeting process. And then we help you figure out what you're going to need in the long term. So how much money do you really need and how it should be structured? You know, a lot of people feel very stressed when they either go to talk to their broker or their insurance guy and they don't get the answers that they needed or wanted. And so we make sure that we give you all of the answers to all of your questions. And if it's not something that our firm does, we make sure that we get you to the experts that can help you with that. For instance, we now do wills and estate planning inside of our office. We're not attorneys, but we work with a third party that helps us provide that for you. Members of our firm get these services at no cost. The other thing that we're not experts on is Medicare, but we know enough to get you to the Medicare professionals that we work with, and then they walk you through the process. These are all people that we work with on a regular basis, so we know that they're doing a very good job. We go step by step, and then we figure out what actions you need to take to put you in the best possible situation, and then we help you execute them.
1: And I think it's hard to end a conversation like this or a topic that we're covering here on our show today without going into the value of getting a second opinion if you feel that is needed, because there are things that can be missed. And let's spend just a little bit of time before we have to close out here. What are the things a second opinion maybe could uncover that a person's existing plan may be missing?
0: Yeah, we structure our interview process with our clients when they first come in to uncover things. And so a lot of times we uncover way more risk than you would be comfortable with. People don't realize how much risk they have. Too much in taxes, a strategy that's really not working, or maybe just no strategy. You know, you come in for a second opinion if you're working with a broker or an advisor somewhere and you don't think you're getting all the things that we mentioned on this radio show. But you can also come in for a second opinion if you are a do-it-yourselfer. We work with many do-it-yourselfers who just say, wow, you know, I didn't realize that was out there. 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
1: Welcome back to the Net Worth Financial Hour. 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We like to spend this part of our show going through kind of an old school term, mailbag. I don't know if that's called, you know, that's appropriate anymore, Aidan, but I think, you know, we could call anything, you know, a text, a email, whatever. These questions have come from conversations that have taken place in some capacity here with the team at Net Worth Advisors, and we spend some time sharing those on our show because we really feel there's value, even though we can't share every detail. We can't say names. We can't things like that. It really gives Aidan, anybody who's doing this segment, an opportunity to show how the team here at Net Worth Advisors would work with you to kind of walk through these questions. And we know that a lot of our listeners, you all out there, may be experiencing the same type of thing. So, Aidan, welcome. How are you today?
6: I'm great. How are you doing, Amy?
1: Doing great. Happy to have you along for this segment of the show. It's always great to get different perspective. And I think this will be fun. We've always got great questions from our listeners and also just people that have walked into the doors here at Net Worth Advisors. So here is the first question for you, Aidan. This one says, I'm still quite a few years away from retirement, but I have no idea what my savings target should be. How much might I need to save so I can have a comfortable retirement? And then there's one right there. We're not giving all the details. We don't know what comfortable means to them, right? It's hard to answer.
6: Absolutely. Yeah. Yeah. That's absolutely correct. You know, it's really the answer is different for everybody. You know, how much might you need to save to have a comfortable retirement? I guess, you know, you kind of hit the nail on the head there. You know, first, you know, one needs to describe what is a comfortable retirement. What do you expect to do in retirement? Are you going to travel the world or is it going to be a lot more, you know, relaxed? You know, what do you really expect to kind of, you know, live like in retirement? And, you know, there are, you know, advisors like ourselves that can certainly, you know, kind of help lay the framework for, okay, you know, we have some, you know, assumptions as to what, you know, certain things that are, you know, going to always be there no matter what period of life you're in, like taxes or what healthcare might cost at that certain point. You know, just kind of having and making sure that those items are taken care of course. But I know the question specifically is, you know, several years away from retirement, what should the savings target be? I would say in general, it's best to save as much as you are comfortable with, whether that be through a company plan or a retirement account that you control or, you know, in a savings account, really, you know, any kind of vehicle or you know, method that you would have to save as much as you're comfortable with. Obviously, you want to focus on the present, too, and you don't want to, you know, spread yourself too thin. But at the end of the day, there are, you know, speaking with an advisor, they would be able to use some of their tools and calculations and, you know, kind of using some assumptions, right? Because no one knows what the future holds, you know, with the market or, you know, costs of goods or anything like that. But kind of having an idea of the retirement lifestyle that you plan to live and kind of sharing that, you know, with an advisor, they can certainly kind of give you kind of a projection as to what it might look like if you saved one way compared to another way. But in general, I would say saving as much as you're comfortable with is certainly a good rule of thumb.
1: Yeah, certainly a lot more Saturdays in retirement to spend that money, aren't there?
6: Yes, there are.
1: For sure. Okay, next question for you, Aidan. This one says, are rental properties a good source of income for my retirement?
6: Absolutely. Yeah, that's a great question. You know, I work with many, you know, folks that, that have rental properties and, you know, at the end of the day, it certainly can be a good source of income. I mean, there's other considerations, with this as well. I mean, one thing that any person who leases property knows is that, you know, it's anything but passive, right? There's a lot of work that goes into it, a lot of time that goes into it. So really, as long as you're willing to, you know, kind of accept what kind of, you know, a commitment and energy that you have to kind of put into, you know, being a landlord or a property manager, you know, I would say that it certainly could be a viable, you know, retirement income source. There are other ways to kind of participate, you know, in that type of area as well without actually, you know, owning the physical building or you know, home, apartment, whatever it might be. But, you know, there are certainly many strategies and these are ones that we work with, you know, with clients all the time that, you know, both have the, you know, real estate that they obtain rental income from, but also just want to kind of participate in that area, maybe, you know, not physically, but kind of still have participation in that type of income in retirement. And, you know, certainly strategies, you know, that that we can help take on. So, you know, really, if you are someone who maybe, you know, owns property or is trying to figure out how this fits into your retirement, you know, income picture, you know, please give us a call here at Net Worth Advisors at 800-725-2988. 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
1: 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I'm Amy Sharp. 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Here's another question for you, Aidan. This one says, I think I have a pretty good handle on our financial plan for retirement, but I'm worried that I'm missing something. Do you have some sort of retirement to-do list or a checklist to help me make sure that I'm not forgetting to do anything? I love a checklist, Aidan. Please tell me you got a checklist or something, because I think this is what a lot of people do. They just need to see, and then they can like cross it off. Like, yep, did that. Also did that. I'm good on that.
6: I love a checklist, Amy. I use them for, you know.
1: I had a feeling you did too. Yeah,
6: absolutely. Yeah, both in my you know, professional life and my personal life. Great way to keep track of information. Mm-hmm. Great way to make sure you're not forgetting something. And this is a good question too. And you know, kind of is something that many of you know the families that I sit with allude to. You know, they're within a few months of retirement and they're thinking, man, what am I forgetting? You know, what haven't I addressed yet? Am I buttoned up and all of these different areas that really need focus? So as far as a checklist goes, I mean, there are, you know, a million different ways that you can really make a checklist, you know, as pertains to certain areas like, okay, you know, are my expenses all accounted for? Have I figured out my healthcare, you know, or Medicare situation? You know, what are some, you know, more maintenance items that need done? Do I have my will all up to date, or my beneficiaries in place? You know, these are just a few examples of things that, you know, one that is approaching retirement is going to want to focus on.
1: Next question for you. This one says, if I'm retiring in the next 5 years or so, is it more important to max out contributions to my retirement accounts, or should I focus more on building up my emergency fund? I like this question because I think a lot of times people get really nervous about, do I have enough in that emergency fund? And, you know, that of course is changing as inflation changes.
6: Absolutely. This is a great question. And of course, the emergency fund is very important. And many financial professionals will tell you that, you know, having an emergency fund in place is critical, really, you know, oftentimes before you consider many other things. You know, it would depend on the situation, of course, as it seems to be the theme here with, you know, many of these questions. There's really no black or white answer to any particular, you know, question. But, you know, just some things to think about are that, you know, one, you know, what emergency fund exists already? You know, what do you live on each month? What does your emergency fund typically look like, or what would look like an adequate emergency fund? As I stated, you know, previously in the segment to one of our different questions, you know, it's important to, you know, otherwise kind of have accounted for, you know, what your retirement lifestyle is going to be in the first place, how you plan to live. That is the first question that kind of answers what should your emergency fund be. I talk to a lot of people that ask, okay, you know, should I, you know, I have a mortgage that I'm paying down. Should I pay that down before I retire, or should I, you know, invest those funds instead? Obviously, you know, there's a lot of different, you know, metrics that might, you know, make an advisor recommend one way or the other. But, you know, at the end of the day, you know, working with a financial advisor to determine if your emergency fund is adequate and if you have the room to, you know, contribute potentially more down the stretch, you know, within these last 5 years until you retire, is certainly some critical analysis to have done. And when you get within those 5 years, that's what we call, you know, kind of like the red zone, right? You know, you think of sports, you're in the red zone, you're close to scoring points. So in this case, you know, retirement being the end zone. So at the end of the day, you know, is your emergency fund adequate? Are your contributions adequate? What decision should you make about your portfolio as you're approaching retirement? This is something that we help families with every day. 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
7: 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The opinions expressed by Net Worth Advisors on this show are their own and do not reflect the opinion of this station. All statements and opinions expressed are based upon information considered reliable, although it should not be relied upon as such. Any statements or opinions are subject to change without notice. Information presented is for educational purposes only and does not intend to make an offer or solicitation for the sale or purchase of any specific securities, investments, or investment strategies. Investments involve risk and, unless otherwise stated, are not guaranteed. Information expressed does not take into account your specific situation or objectives and is not intended as recommendations appropriate for any individual. Listeners are encouraged to seek advice from a qualified tax, legal, or investment advisor to determine whether any information presented may be suitable for their specific situation. Past performance is not indicative of future performance. This radio show is a paid placement.
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10: 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I've been working in Washington, D.C., defending faith, family, and freedom for years. I served all 8 years in Ronald Reagan's administration, including as his chief domestic policy advisor at the White House. President Donald Trump appointed me to serve on the U.S. Commission on International Religious Freedom in his first term. Every day at American Values, we're working hard to defend the common sense conservative values that made America great. Are you pro-life? I am. Are you concerned about religious liberty? That's one of our top priorities. Do you believe the U.S. must stand with Israel? So do I. And I'm working every day to strengthen the U.S.-Israel alliance. Our professional staff works closely with policymakers in the Trump administration, on Capitol Hill, and with our grassroots activists and allies. 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
26: With SRN News, I'm Mary Rose. There's another drop in the nation's smoking rate.
27: A CDC survey finds that the cigarette smoking rate among U.S. adults dropped to another all-time low last year, with only 1 in 11 adults saying they are current smokers. The rate has been gradually dropping for decades due to cigarette taxes, tobacco price hikes, smoking bans, public education, and changes in the social acceptability of lighting up in public. Cigarette smoking is a risk factor for lung cancer, heart disease, and stroke, and it's long been considered the leading cause of preventable death. I'm Lisa Dwyer.
26: New data suggests artificial intelligence may be doing more to create new jobs than it is to cutting them.
28: A chart highlighted by President Trump's AI advisor David Sachs shows hiring is actually rising in software engineering, the field most aggressively using AI. Sachs says that's because AI has slashed the cost of writing code, allowing more companies to build custom software. That surge in demand is driving a hiring boom. The trend challenges concerns that AI will cause widespread job losses, instead pointing to a growing need for skilled developers. Ken Lorman reporting.
26: Saying it was time for a new approach and a new chapter, CBS News Editor-in-Chief Barry Weiss has replaced Tanya Simon as executive producer of 60 Minutes.
29: In a memo to staff, Weiss and CBS News President Tom Zabrowski said their goal was, quote, building a show that thrives in the 21st century. Simon will be replaced by Nick Bilton. He's a documentarian, tech journalist, and former New York Times columnist. Bilton said in his own memo about the transition that the world has, in his words, moved, and so must a show if it's to survive. Bob Agner reporting.
26: A family of four from Massachusetts were killed when a bus crashed into multiple vehicles in Virginia. This is it.
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26: A challenge to Idaho's bathroom bill has ended.
31: LGBT activists have dropped their lawsuit seeking to overturn the legislation which bars males from using female restrooms in the state's public schools. The measure also protects locker rooms, showers, and overnight accommodations for all students in kindergarten through the 12th grade. A growing number of states are passing similar bans, as well as barring males from competing against females in sports at the public school and collegiate levels. Michael Harrington reporting.
26: And an advocacy group has filed suit against the Trump administration over its decision to reinstate a near ban on abortions for veterans at VA hospitals. Attorneys for the group, Minority Veterans of America, want the U.S. Court of Appeals for the Federal Circuit to throw out the ban. Under President Biden, abortion at VA facilities was greatly expanded, including in states that have banned the procedure. This is SRN News. AI is helping one musician to keep performing despite suffering from Parkinson's.
0: 49-year-old London-based singer-songwriter Samuel Smith did what he loved to do until 2020, when he was told he had Parkinson's disease. But he can still make music thanks to artificial intelligence.
1: Thought it was over now.
0: He sings his song, uses an app to upload the file, selects the style of music, and then his backup musicians bring the music to life.
2: The art of letting go. AI is not replacing anything for me. It's unlocking. It's enabling. It's allowing me to keep writing.
0: I'm Donna Water.
26: A new study says melatonin supplements could help night shift workers boost their body's DNA repair process. The findings are early but show promise as a simple way to help reduce long-term health risks from working the graveyard shift. More details, SRNnews.com.
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6: Larry Elder here, the sage from South Central, the prince of Pico Union, the czar of common sense, the great Eldersky, Don Lorenzo. Welcome to the program. No Victor Crest allowed because we've got a country to save. So let's get her teed up.
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16: 888-971-SAGE, 888-971-7243. I am Larry Elder. We are Salem News Channel. Tense hearings on Iran between Democrat lawmakers and the Secretary of War, Pete Hegseth. Treasury Secretary Scott Bessent details the economic pressure on Iran. Former FBI Deputy Dan Bongino says he witnessed the deep state up close and personal. Democrats are in a meltdown over the Supreme Court decision about voting rights. Apparently, they think white people won't vote for black politicians, and black politicians can't get the votes of white people. A Chicago cop killer with an extremely long record was out in the street because a judge thought he had seen, quote, attitude adjustments, close quote, in the man. The man who recorded the call between L.A. Mayor Karen Bass and himself days before the fires explains why he did it. Bass says they discussed law enforcement. He says no, they discussed wind and fire, and then she left for Ghana. Bill Maher attacks the tax the rich proposal and says, I pay 60% of what I earn in taxes, confirming what the Washington Post said, the rich are overtaxed. All of this and more, 888-971-SAGE, 888-971-7243. And of course, dissent is welcome. I want to start with what Dan Bongino said about what he learned when he was deputy director of the FBI. Number 14.
18: There were two FBIs trying to help you solve the A, B, and C problems, and that's FBI 1 and FBI 2. Like, there's two FBI? Yes, there were two FBIs. There was the FBI of, like, bust your ass, you know, VCAC agents, violent crimes against children, white-collar agents, violent crime, fugitive task force. And some of these guys, I was just honored to be in the room. They were like, we have this TFO, task force officer, down in Miami. This guy, his first name is Joe, I won't say his last name, Marcy. This guy's been on the job 38 years. You know how many violent criminals are off the street because of this guy and the agents he works with? I mean, he's a TFO, but the agents were like that too. And then you had this other FBI, which was populated with, to say, unfortunately, snakes as being nice. And here's a problem, Sean. It wasn't always obvious which FBI they were in. So you're trying to solve, like, a level A problem, which is, like, no solution. There's a solution and there's one. And I got to tell you, it's almost like a coin toss, because either way, someone's going to get hurt, okay? And you're trying to figure this out, and you're asking someone for advice. You've only been there a couple weeks, and you don't know if that person is part of the good FBI or the bad FBI.
16: And he said he was able to ferret out the leakers by sending false information to certain people and seeing whether or not it appeared in the media later on. That's how he was able to determine who the people were stabbing people in the back and leaking stuff to the media they shouldn't be leaking. But this is what's important. He said now that he's gone public and outed these people, he feels his life will never be the same. Number 15.
18: But listen, I will never be the same, and I'm being as serious as a stroke right now. Look, I'm scared, man. Like, I know what I did, and I'm proud of my work, and I'm proud of what me and Cash accomplished in the past year, beyond proud. I know what we did. I know what's coming. I know what I started. I know what I laid out, and I know it's all, you saw a lot of these cases coming out over the past few days even. But don't think for a second that I don't think every day, and this is what's really sad, and this is why I know, and I never thought this after reading that enough Friday night, that they're going to come for me. And listen, man, it's not a sob story. I knew what I was getting into. But it happened to the president, and he went through just the worst destruction of his civil liberties I've ever seen. But I say to my wife all the time, I know, Sean, I can look you in the face as a friend, tell you and your millions of viewers and listeners, I promise you everything I did with a dotted I and a cross T. I brought in my own attorney from the outside, person I trusted, a wonderful, wonderful person. I said, no, everything is going to be by the book. Everything. I'm confident in that. And you know what? It don't matter. They'll rewrite the book, just like they did for President Trump. And I said to my wife, I said, you know, I got a 14-year-old. The presidency could change. I hope it doesn't in a little over 2 years. You don't think on election night, if we lose, like, it's not going through my head, like, they're going to send some thugs to my house? I was never the same after that, because after reading what I read about how many people did this to President Trump, this Russia hoax, collusion, crossfire hurt, and not a single person stopped them, I'm terrified that they're just not going to do the right thing when they're in charge.
16: Okay, you hear that? He's worried that when and if the Democrats take over, they will unleash the deep state against him. Now, I'm sure some of you listening to me who are on the left think he's just being paranoid, think he's being melodramatic. Do you? Do you remember what Chuck Schumer said in January 2017 before Trump took office? He didn't realize what he was saying. Trump was criticizing the intelligence community. Trump was criticizing the assertion that he was somehow in collusion with Russia. And Chuck Schumer goes on a left-wing program and says the following. This is, again, January 2017, before President Trump took over, number 16.
10: Opportunity. Hmm. I was distraught right after the election, but I'm now actually invigorated by the challenge and our ability to succeed in this challenge.
11: Let me ask you, I don't know if you have seen this, I don't want to blindside you with this. This is the latest tweet, as you were just saying, President-elect's latest unsolicited pronouncement on the intelligence community. This was his tweet just a little while ago tonight. You see the scare quotes there. The intelligence briefing on so-called Russian hacking was delayed until Friday. Perhaps more time needed to build a case. Very strange. We're actually told, intelligence sources tell NBC News since this tweet has been posted, that actually this intelligence briefing for the president-elect was always planned for Friday. It hasn't been delayed. Look. But he's taking these shots, this antagonism, this taunting to the intelligence community.
10: You take on the intelligence community, they have six ways from Sunday at getting back at you.
12: Okay.
10: So,
12: you hear that?
10: Even for...
12: You take on the intelligence community, they have six ways to Sunday to get back at you. Let it continue.
10: You take on the intelligence community, they have six ways from Sunday at getting back at you. So, even for a practical, supposedly hard-nosed businessman, he's being really dumb to do this.
11: Okay. What do you think the intelligence...
12: He's being really dumb to do this. And then she says, what do you think the intelligence community will do? Here's what he says.
11: Community would do if they were motivated.
10: I don't know, but from what I am told, they are very upset with how he has treated them and talked about them. And we need the intelligence community. We don't know what's going on. Look at the Russian hacking. Without the intelligence community,

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2: There is another element of this story that is also raising very frightening questions about the state of our democracy. Paragraph 3. An example of what I'm talking about emerged when Senate Democratic Leader Charles Schumer was asked by Rachel Maddow about Trump's spurning of the agency's findings. Trump is, quote, taking these shots, this antagonism, this taunting to the intelligence community, close quote, Maddow said. The response by Schumer, who's been in Congress since 1980 and in the Senate leadership for 10 years and presumably knows his way about Washington, should send a chill through the heart of every American. Quote, said Schumer, let me tell you, you take on the intelligence community, they have six ways from Sunday at getting back at you. So even for a practical, supposedly hard-nosed businessman, he's being really dumb to do this, close quote. This is the next paragraph. Some might argue that Trump is not serving the country well by not giving more respect to the intelligence community. But whether or not that is true, if it's really the case that dissing the intelligence community might result in retaliation by that community against a politician, then the lines of power in our political system have become dangerously distorted. Who do you think said this? What organization do you think said this? It also then mentioned Trump's characteristic disregard for such political fineries could mean that we are about to find out how much power the deep state constituency really has. Close quote. 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
5: So I was distraught right after the election. But I'm now actually invigorated by the challenge and our ability to succeed in this challenge.
6: Let me ask you, I don't know if you have seen this. I don't want to blindside you with this. This is the latest statement, latest tweet, as you were just saying. President-elect's latest yeah. unsolicited pronouncement on the intelligence community. This was his tweet just a little while ago tonight. You see the scare quotes there. The yeah. intelligence briefing yeah. on so-called Russian hacking was delayed until Friday. Perhaps more time needed to build a case. Very strange. We're actually told, intelligence sources tell NBC News since this tweet has been posted, that actually this intelligence briefing for the president-elect was always planned for Friday. It hasn't been delayed. Okay. But he's taking these shot, this antagonism, yep. is taunting to the intelligence community.
5: You take on the intelligence community, they have six ways from Sunday at getting back at you. So even for a practical, supposedly hard-nosed businessman, he's being really dumb to do that.
7: 888-971-SAGE, 888-971-7243. I am Larry Elder. We are Salem News Channel. For those of you who don't think a deep state exists, I just played you a couple of clips between Dan Bongino and Sean Hannity, and Bongino says he was just frightened by what he learned about the FBI. There's a good FBI and there's a bad FBI, and he's concerned that they're going to come after him if and when the Democrats take over the House, Senate, presidency. There's a piece I was reading for you. It's called "Do U.S. Politicians Need to Fear Our Intelligence Agencies?" And the question I left you with is, what organization do you think published the article I was reading? Before I tell you what organization, let me read you a little bit more of it. It talks about how Barack Obama was concerned about, quote, backlash from national security agencies, close quote, if he criticized them. New York Times, rather. The article continues, and I'm quoting. Again, you think about who wrote this and what organization this person is with. Quote, all of this raises the question, just who is in charge in this country? Whether or not the security establishment actively retaliates against perceived insults such as Trump's, the New York Times reporting suggests we have reached the point where the military security establishment has now become an independent political force. What these reports hint at is that these powers have become dangerously independent and a significant force within our democratic system. Back to what I said earlier, Trump's characteristic disregard for such political fineries could mean that we are about to find out how much power the deep state constituency really has. Who do you think wrote that? Here's another part. But the intelligence community is not like the Department of Housing and Urban Development. Because of our security agency's enormous spying and secrecy powers, This prospect is uniquely terrifying, regardless of whether one loves or hates the politician in question. Who do you think wrote that? It ends with this. Nowhere in the Constitution that our vigilant founders drafted is there room for security agencies to wield political power. The accumulated disregard for the dangers of enormous security agencies and the need for checks and balances, equal with the growing informational power that these agencies are compiling, may yet prove tragic. Okay, I read you a long article from someone named Jay Stanley, who's a senior policy analyst with the ACLU. The ACLU hates Trump. They're left wing. But after Schumer made that statement, the intelligence community has six ways this Sunday to get back at you. ACLU was alarmed and even used the term deep state and didn't put quotations around it. ACLU was warning about all the things Trump had been saying for years. And Dan Bongino, having worked as deputy FBI director, has seen up close and personal what can be done, and that's why he's worried that he will be retaliated against. Because we have seen it happen. And my point, once again, is if you're on the left and you think when Donald Trump been using the term deep state, called Crossfire Hurricane a product of the deep state, Operation Arctic Frost, product of the deep state, the insurrection case against him by Jack Smith that went nowhere, the documents case by Smith that went nowhere, the Fannie Lewis thing. You don't think that these communities have the power to get back at you? Think again. The ACLU was shocked by what Chuck Schumer just casually said. You know, they have six ways to sign to get back at you. He wasn't bothered by it. Why wasn't he bothered by it? Wasn't bothered by it because he knew they were going to unleash holy hell on Donald Trump, who he despises. This should be concerning to every single American, whether you hate Trump or whether you love Trump. There is a deep state, and the ACLU acknowledged it in this article that very few people read. I've had it in my file for years. January 9, 2017, days before Trump took office. Now, I received this letter before we get to the comments made between the Secretary of War and some of these Democrat lawmakers. Dear Larry, you have quoted President Trump's remarks made about Charlottesville, about the people in attendance. I have a college friend who claims President Trump never said except until a few days after the fact and until he got angry pushback. I have not been able to find any documentation to confirm what the President didn't say in his first remarks. Can you give me a source and a video? Regards, David. Okay, he made some remarks on August 12th. He's criticized for the remarks. Here's what he said, and I'm quoting. We condemn in the strongest possible terms this egregious display of hatred and bigotry and violence on many sides, close quote. And because he said on many sides, he was criticized. So, 2-3 days later, he gave another press conference and talked at length. And the criticism, the on both sides stuff, came from the second time he made a comment, not the first time. So when your friend said, well, he didn't say anything the first time, Biden wasn't talking about the first time when Biden cut this ad, number 45.
8: Brave young woman lost her life. And that's when we heard the words of the President of the United States that stunned the world and shocked the conscience of this nation. He said there were, quote, some very fine people on both sides. Very fine people on both sides? With those words, the President of the United States assigned a moral equivalence between those spreading hate and those with the courage to stand against it. And in that moment, I knew the threat to this nation was unlike any I had ever seen in my lifetime.
7: Okay, so David, I wrote the comment that Biden's referring to was made 2 or 3 days later. That's what he's talking about. That's what the controversy is over. I'll explain more when I come back.
1: There's a...
9: With SRN News, I'm Mary Rose. There's another drop in the nation's smoking rate.
10: A CDC survey finds that the cigarette smoking rate among U.S. adults dropped to another all-time low last year, with only 1 in 11 adults saying they are current smokers. The rate has been gradually dropping for decades due to cigarette taxes, tobacco price hikes, smoking bans, public education, and changes in the social acceptability of lighting up in public. Cigarette smoking is a risk factor for lung cancer, heart disease, and stroke, and it's long been considered the leading cause of preventable death. I'm Lisa Dwyer.
9: New data suggests artificial intelligence may be doing more to create new jobs than it is to cutting them.
11: A chart highlighted by President Trump's AI advisor David Sachs shows hiring is actually rising in software engineering, the field most aggressively using AI. Sachs says that's because AI has slashed the cost of writing code, allowing more companies to build custom software. That surge in demand is driving a hiring boom. The trend challenges concerns that AI will cause widespread job losses, instead pointing to a growing need for skilled developers. Ken Lorman reporting.
9: Saying it was time for a new approach and a new chapter, CBS News editor-in-chief Barry Weiss has replaced Tanya Simon as executive producer of 60 Minutes.
12: In a memo to staff, Weiss and CBS News president Tom Zabrowski said their goal was, quote, building a show that thrives in the 21st century. Simon will be replaced by Nick Bilton. He's a documentarian, tech journalist, and former New York Times columnist. Bilton said in his own memo about the transition that the world has, in his words, moved, and so must the show if it's to survive. Bob Agner reporting.
9: A family of four from Massachusetts were killed when a bus crashed into multiple vehicles in Virginia. This is it.
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1: Lost your life. And that's when we heard the words of the President of the United States that stunned the world and shocked the conscience of this nation. He said there were, quote, some very fine people on both sides. Very fine people on both sides? With those words, the President of the United States assigned a moral equivalence between those spreading hate and those of the courage to stand against it.
2: Triple eight nine seven one seven two four three. I am Larry Elder. We are Salem News Channel. So, David, to answer your question, his first remarks were on August 12. The other remarks that Biden is quoting from came from August 15, 3 days later. He doesn't talk about what Trump first said. He talked about what Trump said 3 days later. And what Trump said 3 days later, quote, excuse me, they didn't put themselves down as neo-Nazis. You had some very bad people in that group, but you also had people that were very fine people on both sides. You had people in that group, excuse me, I saw the same pictures you did. You had people in that group that they were there to protest the taking down of, to them, a very important statue and renaming the park from Robert E. Lee to another name. Then a reporter said, George Washington and Robert E. Lee are not the same. Trump responded, oh no, George Washington was a slave owner. Was George Washington the slave owner? So will George Washington now lose his status? Are we going to take down, statues of George Washington? How about Thomas Jefferson? What do you think of Thomas Jefferson? You like him? Okay, good. Are we going to take down his statue? He was a major slave owner. Are we going to take down his statue? You know what? It's fine. You're changing history. You're changing culture. And you had people, and I'm not talking about the neo-Nazis and the white nationalists, because they should be condemned totally. And just as on January 6th, President Trump said, I want you to peacefully and patriotically make your voices heard, they leave it out. They leave out what I just now quoted. So, David, your friend is right that President Trump did not condemn neo-Nazis and white supremacists in that first statement. But that's not what people are concerned about. What people are concerned about, what Biden based his whole campaign on, is what he said 3 days later. Very fine people on both sides, leaving out what he said a few sentences later. And I'm not talking about the neo-Nazis and the white nationalists, because they should be condemned totally. Okay? So people don't care what he said the first time. They care what he said second time. Take it out of context, butcher it up, accuse him of making a moral equivalency between white supremacists and those who were condemning white supremacy. That's what's unfair. Incredibly unfair. And it's one of the number one things that people give when they say they hate Donald Trump. Well, he said they're very fine people on both sides, referring to white supremacists. No, he wasn't. He was talking about they're very fine people on both sides, the debate about whether or not there should be a Confederate monument in the public square. And as I've said over and over again, even 2 years later, Jake Tapper of CNN, who hates Donald Trump, confirmed it, as did Michael Smirkanish, who has a weekend show on CNN. He also confirmed it. It was 2 years later. They must have been very busy. It takes time to go back and look at a tape, right? So, now, the Secretary of War and the Chairman of the Joint Chiefs, Dan Raising Kane, had congressional hearings, first ones about the Iranian war. And not too surprisingly, it got very, very tense. Here's what Hegseth said, number 39.
3: I look forward to sharing the incredible successes of our military, achieved in a matter of weeks. President Trump, unlike other presidents, has had the courage to ensure Iran never gets a nuclear weapon, and he's ironclad in that. We have the best negotiator in the world driving that deal. The biggest challenge, the biggest adversary we face at this point, are the reckless, feckless, and defeatist words of congressional Democrats and some Republicans. 2 months in, I remind you, 2 months in to a conflict. Lest I remind you, and my generation understands how long we were in Iraq, how long we were in Afghanistan, how long we were in Vietnam. 2 months in on an existential fight for the safety of the American people, Iran cannot have a nuclear bomb. We are proud of this undertaking. I am proud that President Trump has had the courage to do it, and I look forward to sharing more about what our troops have accomplished.
2: And it got very, very frosty shortly thereafter. I'm going to have that for you when we come back. Now, right now, our Jewish friends feel forgotten. There's a Jewish woman named Esther I'd like to tell you about. In her home in Israel, Esther is living through days and nights of fear. Sirens sounding, rockets screaming through the sky, long stretches spent in a bomb shelter. 84 years old, Esther is elderly, fragile, and alone. Imagine that. 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In a war zone. But because of friends like you, Esther is not alone. Through the fellowship, you are there, bringing food. 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
9: There is a reason that we are the leader in unprovoked mass murder in this country, and it's our over-prescription of psychiatric drugs. 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
2: 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I am Larry Elder. We are Salem News Channel. This is a Democrat named Seth Moulton. He is a Massachusetts Democrat, combat veteran, and he's questioning the Secretary of War and the Chairman of the Joint Chiefs, number 17.
11: Thank you very much, Mr. Chairman. Mr. Secretary, you and I agree that Iran is a national security threat to us and our allies. Now, earlier you called us feckless for questioning your war. Do you think Congress was smart or feckless when it failed to ask tough questions of the Bush administration and gave them a blank check for Iraq?
3: Well, if you're trying to compare this war to the Iraq war,
11: I'm just asking
3: war,
11: if you think it was harder feckless.
3: If the first one to call a stupid war, then it's a false comparison.
11: Okay, well, probably a good idea to ask tough questions. So let me just ask you a few questions. Did you advise the president that we should attack Iran?
3: We were, first of all, in this position in the cabinet, we never talk about what we would advise the president to do or
11: well,
3: not.
11: Do you think the president or
3: I've
11: you deserve more?
3: I've been in every meeting.
11: I understand that,
3: the chairman
11: Secretary.
3: And everybody else as those
11: Secretary,
3: decisions
11: I'm asking the
3: were
11: questions.
3: Made. And he got every perspective possible when it came
11: I'm
3: to
11: I'm just cases. Asking what your perspective is. Are you afraid to take ownership of this? Do you think it was a good idea or not?
3: As I have consulted the president, do I think it's a good idea to confront a nuclear bomb in the
11: war.
3: Hands of the... Imagine what the world would look like right now if Iran had a nuclear weapon.
11: Okay, so let's just...
3: Just imagine.
11: Which, by the way,
3: if
11: every
3: they
11: other...
3: Had one,
11: every
3: which the Obama
11: administration,
3: deal was going to allow them
11: including
3: to
11: the first Trump administration,
3: they had one.
11: Prevented them from having a nuclear weapon. So, listen, how is this war going? Do you think we're winning?
3: Militarily, on the battlefield, it's been an astounding military success.
11: No, but are we winning the war?
3: Absolutely.
11: Okay, so do you call Iran closing the Strait of Hormuz winning?
3: Well, I would say the blockade that we hold that doesn't allow anything to come in or out of Iranian ports.
11: Okay, so
3: always
11: so we blockaded their blockade. So they blockaded us, and then we blockaded their blockade. That's like saying tag, you're it. Or you know, if President Madison had said, well, the British just burned down Washington, but don't worry, we're going to burn it down as well. Chairman Kaine, did the military have plans for the idea that Iran might blockade the strait?
12: Sure. Thanks for the question. I'll answer it this way. You know, in this job, I have to maintain trust with a variety of constituents,
11: okay,
12: including
11: I'm just
12: the president.
11: If the military,
12: yes, sir. We, as always, my point in this is, as I explain the role, my point in this is we always offer a full range of military options that are carefully considered, with the associated risks with those options and the considerations therein.
11: So, Mr. Secretary, did you consider this risk?
3: Of course, this department has looked at all aspects of this risk. And
11: so then why did
3: this
11: you send minesweepers, the only minesweepers we had in the Gulf, to Singapore weeks before the war started?
3: We have lots of capabilities that you may or may not be aware of at the classified level.
11: Okay, and
3: to
11: so,
3: deal with, to deal with
11: by the way, would the Trump-class battleships have helped with this?
3: You're talking about a prospective future battleship, which we welcome in the fleet.
11: Okay, so you're supportive of the battleships?
3: Yes, sir.
11: Okay. How much has Iran profited from your administration lifting the sanctions on Iran when you started this war?
3: I can tell you Iran is financially devastated right now.
11: Okay, well,
3: in conjunction with
11: they've
3: the Treasury
11: burned about
3: and
11: $14 billion.
3: Operation Economic Fury. They're at a point where between the blockade and what we've done to them militarily, remember, they don't have a Navy. They can't contest the blockade.
11: Okay.
3: Between what we've done to them
11: well,
3: militarily
11: the
3: and financially,
11: can they buy
3: they're at a place
11: where $14 billion.
3: They have very few options.
11: How many Chinese missiles can they buy for $14 billion? Does that sound like winning?
3: They're not. We're ensuring, and they're not buying Chinese missiles.
11: Okay. You know, at the end of the day, this also has a cost to us. If let's say this war costs $100 billion, I mean, you've already said, give us more time. It's only been 2 months. It could go on for 20 years like Iraq and Afghanistan. Let's just say it costs $100 billion. What is that to the average American taxpayer? Do you have any idea?
3: Well, unlike foolish previous administrations, it won't go on.
11: No, I'm just asking.
3: For years and decades.
11: But let's just say
3: sitting
11: it's $100 billion.
3: Position, it's hard to imagine how
11: you know that?
3: Allowed those things to happen. You were a part
11: you
3: of that
11: know the
3: war.
11: Answer to that?
3: So was I. And I never
11: I'm just asking if you know what
3: was.
11: Your war costs
3: know
11: the average
3: the
11: American
3: is.
11: Taxpayer.
3: What is the cost of Iran having a nuclear weapon that they wield
11: I'm
3: over?
11: Just asking if you know the cost the average American taxpayer.
3: I'm asking
11: taxpayer.
3: You what
11: it's
3: the cost
11: about $600.
3: Would be of that.
11: So for the American taxpayers out there, my constituents, some of the constituents you wanted to represent in Minnesota, I'm just wondering if they have an extra $600 lying around to pay for your war. I think that's just a question that we ought to ask. Now, quickly, on March 13th in a press conference, you said, we will give them no quarter, no mercy. In order for no quarter or no survivors is a war crime under the Geneva Conventions. You understand that's murder. Do you stand by that statement?
3: The Department of War fights to win, and we ensure that our warfighters have the rules of engagement necessary to be as effective as humanly possible.
11: You called Democratic members of Congress to be tried for sedition for reminding our troops to follow the law. But when you tell them to commit a war crime, you stand by yourself.
3: For insinuating that the laws that we're giving them are unlawful.
13: The time's expired. Chair now recognizes the gentleman from...
2: And there's a California representative named John Garamendi, number 36.
14: Secretary Hegseth, you have been lying to the American public about this war from day one, and so has the president. You have misled the public about why we are at war. You and the president have offered ever-changing reasons for this war. You've misled the public about the progress of the war. While the military has executed this war with tactical success, the strategy has been an astounding incompetence. You and the president offer ever-changing reasons for the war. You've misled the public about the progress of the war. While the military has executed this war with tactical success, the strategy has been an outstanding example of incompetence. This war of choice is a political and economic disaster at every level. Despite the president's promise to lower the cost of living, gas prices are up 40% and inflation is soaring so much for lowering the cost of living. The president has got himself and America stuck in the quagmire of another war in the Middle East. He's desperately trying to extricate himself from his own mistakes. It is in America's and indeed the world's interest that he succeed.
3: I didn't get a chance. I didn't see a question in the statement from the congressman. I hope you appreciate how reckless it is. When I said reckless, feckless, and defeatist of congressional Democrats at the beginning, that came after watching you say the same thing on CNN this morning, a quagmire. My generation served in a quagmire in Iraq and Afghanistan, years and years of nebulous missions and utopian nation building that led us to nothing. What we have right now, the way you stand...
2: More on this in a minute. Quagmire? Quagmire? Every spam call, every scam text, every sketchy email with your name, each one starts the same way. Somebody found you. Your phone number is sitting on data broker sites as we speak. So is your home address, your email, your age.
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0: Larry Elder.
1: Nebulous missions and utopian nation building that led us to nothing. 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Shame on you. Calling this a quagmire 2 months in. The effort, what they've undertaken, what they've succeeded, the success on the battlefield to create strategic opportunities, the courage of a president to confront a nuclear Iran, and you call it a quagmire, handing propaganda to our enemies? Shame on you for that statement. And statements like that are reckless to our troops. Don't say I support the troops on one hand, and then a two-month mission is a quagmire. That's a false equivocation. Who are you cheering for here? Who are you pulling for? Our troops are doing incredible work. They've done incredible things for the entirety of this mission and achieved incredible battlefield successes. And you sit there and go on TV for your clickbait about quagmires. It undermines the mission. Your hatred for President Trump blinds you to the truth of the success of this mission and the historic stakes that the president is addressing, which the American people support. Iran's been at war with us for 47 years. You want to talk about a forever war? For 2 months, this president has stared them down. He's going to get a better deal than anyone ever has and ensure that Iran never has a nuclear weapon.
2: 888-971-SHGE, 888-971-7243. I am Larry Elder. We are Salem News Channel. We're going to cover more of the hearings between the Secretary of War and the Democrats on the Hill. Also, a Chicago cop killer with a very long record was released by a judge who thought he'd, quote, seen attitude adjustments. All of this and more. Quagmire, this is the Treasury Secretary, Scott Bessent, number 20.
3: To be clear, the president gave the order for max pressure campaign more than a year ago. He gave it to me and Treasury last March. It was that pressure that brought the Iranian economy to a standstill in December that led to the protest. The largest bank in Iran collapsed. The central bank had to monetize the debt, and that created massive inflation. Their currency is down about 60 or 70% versus the U.S. dollar, so they're in the middle of a currency crisis. And what we're doing now is, you know, we've been in a long race, and we are sprinting for the finish line. President Trump told me 3 weeks ago to up the pressure again, and we have gone to the buyers of Iranian oil and told them that we are willing to do secondary sanctions on your industries, on your banks, who tolerate Iranian oil in their system. One of the big mistakes out of many that the Iranian leadership made was bombing their GCC counterparts, because for years we had heard that there was no IRGC money in their bank accounts. Now they've become more transparent, and we are freezing those bank accounts for the Iranian people.
2: When we come back, a California congressman asked Pete Hegseth if the commander-in-chief is mentally stable enough to run this country. Are you kidding me? After Biden?
4: 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Now, at Evenings of Conversation with Salem Media's Mike Gallagher, Scott Jennings, Larry O'Connor, and Jennifer Horn. 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Book your cabin today when you text the word cruise to 94878. Celebrate America's 250th anniversary the right way on the Gulf of America Cruise. 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
0: With SRN News, I'm Mary Rose. President Trump endorsed a GOP challenger to Republican Nancy Mace's campaign for South Carolina governor on Friday, backing Lieutenant Governor Pam Veit in the contest. More from correspondent Bernie Bennett.
6: The president lauded Yvette as an American first patriot who never wavered in a Truth Social post on Friday evening. Also in a social media post on Friday, Mace responded, suggesting that her advocacy for the release of the Justice Department's files related to its probe into convicted sex offender Jeffrey Epstein contributed to the president's decision not to back her. Trump's Friday endorsement also snubbed Republican Congressman Ralph Norman, who had taken a slight lead on Mace in recent polling. Bernie Bennett in Washington.
0: Senate's top Republican says it's time to shift gears in the Lone Star State.
7: We got to pivot and go all in.
0: And all in, says Senator Majority Leader John Thune, to make sure Texas elects state attorney General Ken Paxton and defeat Democrat James Tallarico. NXS need to get them into midterm elections mode and rally around Ken Paxton to get out the vote.
7: It's time to get in that general election footing and do the hard work that's necessary to make sure that Paxton wins and we keep Texas red.
0: He tells the Hugh Hewitt Show on the Salem Radio Network. A federal judge says President Trump's name must be removed from the John F. Kennedy Center for Performing
8: Arts. U.S. District Judge Christopher Cooper ruled that the rebranding of the Kennedy Center as the Trump Kennedy Center violates the law and ordered that Trump's name be removed from the building within 2 weeks. The judge said Trump can't close or rename the Kennedy Center, ruling that it cannot be officially named for anyone else unless Congress approves it. Congresswoman Joyce Beatty, an Ohio Democrat, sued President Trump and others to stop the unlawful renaming of the Kennedy Center. Bill Alexander, Washington.
0: This is SRN News.
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0: A challenge to Idaho's bathroom bill has ended.
11: LGBT activists have dropped their lawsuit seeking to overturn the legislation, which bars males from using female restrooms in the state's public schools. The measure also protects locker rooms, showers, and overnight accommodations for all students in kindergarten through the 12th grade. A growing number of states are passing similar bans, as well as barring males from competing against females in sports at the public school and collegiate levels. Michael Harrington reporting.
0: Democrats are in an uproar over DNC Chair Ken Martin's 192-page autopsy on the 2024 election defeat. One point of contention is transgenderism. Martin argues that the party has boxed itself in by supporting that lifestyle and needs to de-emphasize it in future campaigns. The report warns that Democrats wrote off rural America, assuming urban-suburban margins would compensate. The math doesn't work. This is SRN News. The Justice Department is opening a new criminal inquiry tied to one of the highest profile civil cases involving former President Trump. Correspondent Ron Taylor reports.
12: Federal prosecutors are investigating writer E. Jean Carroll for possible perjury, focusing on a 2022 deposition where she said she had no outside funding for her lawsuits. Reports now indicate billionaire Reid Hoffman helped cover some legal costs. The probe, based in Chicago, is examining whether that funding was disclosed and if related organizations were involved. Carroll has not publicly responded to the investigation. Ron Taylor reporting.
0: A new study suggests the number of people with long COVID could be double the current estimates. The JAMA Network Open Tool found that about 16% of nearly 500,000 patients with COVID-19 had developed long COVID. More details at srnnews.com.
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17: Larry Elder here, the sage from South Central, the prince of Pico Union, the czar of common sense, the great Eldersky, Don Lorenzo. Welcome to the program. 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
2: 888-971-SAGE, 888-971-7243. I am Larry Elder. We are Salem News Channel. We're talking about the exchanges the Secretary of War had with Democrats on the Hill who are questioning him about the legality of the war, questioning him about whether or not we are winning the war, all of that and more. And I mentioned yesterday that Caltech, the institution from which the would-be assassin graduated with a mechanical engineering degree, the ratio of liberal students to conservatives is 16 to 1. And I mentioned that at Harvard, a survey a couple years ago of the professors that responded to the survey found that 0.4% described themselves as very liberal, 2.5% described themselves as, 0.4% described themselves as very conservative, 2.5% described themselves as just plain old conservative. All the rest were varying forms of liberals. I'm going to talk to somebody with Campus Reform about the commencement speakers that have been invited to certain universities. Hint, none of them was a conservative. This is Representative Jacob from California asking Hetseth if President Trump is mentally stable enough to be commander-in-chief. After 4 years of Biden, are you kidding me? Are you kidding me? Number 27.
21: Thank you, Mr. Chairman. Mr. Secretary, as you know, I represent San Diego, the largest military community in the country. Right now, as we are speaking, 2,500 San Diego Marines are off the coast of Iran. Many, many other San Diegans in uniform have gotten 48-hour deployment notices. So this war in Iran is not theoretical for me or for my constituents. It's deeply personal. As you also know, on Easter Sunday, President Trump threatened to destroy Iran's bridges and power plants, writing, quote, "Open the straight, you crazy bastard, or you'll be living in hell. Just watch." And 2 days later, President Trump wrote, quote, "A whole civilization will die tonight, never to be brought back again. I don't want that to happen, but it probably will." My office's phones have been ringing off the hook. I've heard from so many military families concerned about the president's mental fitness and whether he's fit to serve as our commander-in-chief, given that he's sending their loved ones into harm's way. Our troops, who have shown incredible bravery and tactical proficiency, deserve to know that their leaders are focused and stable. So, Mr. Secretary, you are with the president a lot, and it pains me to even have to ask this about our president, but my constituents' lives are at stake. Do you believe that the president is mentally stable enough to be the commander-in-chief?
22: Did you ask the same question of Joe Biden for 4 years?
21: Mr. Secretary, Joe Biden is not the president. Mr. Trump has been president for a year and a half, and I'm asking you right now.
22: You did not, and I won't even engage with the level of disparagement that you're putting on the commander-in-chief, who indeed is Mr. Secretary,
21: Biden is not the president.
22: He's the sharpest, most insightful commander-in-chief we've had in generations. And you want to compare, I mean, you want to ask that question after you and your fellow Democrats defended Joe Biden, who could barely speak and didn't know what day of the week it was?
21: He governed through
22: an auto pen.
21: When
22: he had a Secretary of Defense who went AWOL for a week. I can't keep on for 10 days, for 10 minutes.
21: I will reclaim my time.
1: Lady's time. She reclaimed it.
21: So, as Mr. Jimenez said, we should be taking leaders at their word. So is there a reason that we should not be taking our leader at his word?
22: Iran should not underestimate the will of President Trump and the United States military to achieve our mission.
21: Okay, well, I want you to know this is not a partisan thing. In fact, many Republicans have had these same questions. Marjorie Taylor Greene said he's out of control and he's gone insane. Candace Owens said the 25th Amendment needs to be invoked. Megyn Kelly, Tucker Carlson, who you used to work with, Alex Jones, Stephanie Grisham, the list could go on. So how do I explain to my constituents that while they are in harm's way, their commander-in-chief is posting these unhinged posts?
22: How do you explain to your constituents what happened on October, or what happened in Afghanistan, or what happened with the debacle and the withdrawal in Afghanistan, where the troops were left? How did you explain that to Joe Biden's leadership?
21: Mr. Secretary,
22: how did you explain that to the Marines that didn't get medals,
21: that
22: we restored their medals because of that disastrous withdrawal in Afghanistan? Did you explain that to your constituents when Joe Biden was asleep at the wheel and he had an AWOL
21: Secretary of Defense? Okay, Mr. Secretary, how about this next post? How can I explain this next post to my constituents? I'm Jewish, so this doesn't really bother me, but my understanding is that this is quite offensive to many Christians. So how do you explain this post?
22: I'm not here to explain posts. We have an incredible commander-in-chief who puts our troops first. I'm here for a budget hearing about our troops.
21: This is about our troops, Mr. Secretary. President Trump is doing that in world-class fashion. This is about our troops.
1: Reclaimed your time, Mr. Secretary.
21: This is about our troops. This is about who is commanding our troops and if our troops can trust that they are being sent into harm's way under good strategy. The mental stability of our commander-in-chief is deeply important to our troops. It's deeply important to this country.
22: It wasn't important to you during Joe Biden.
21: I'll remind you that when there were concerns, Democrats came together, and he was not our nominee for president. So I encourage you to have the same courage that Democrats had. Mr. Secretary, you keep saying that he is the best commander-in-chief we've ever had, the best negotiator.
22: Talk to the troops.
21: 13 American troops have died. More than 380 have been wounded. The Strait of Hormuz, which was wide open, is now closed. Less than 90% of traffic through the strait is still not going, despite the ceasefire. The Iranian regime is still in power. It still has nuclear material. The war is costing Americans billions of dollars. And Mr. Secretary, if you think that this is what winning looks like, then maybe we should be questioning your mental stability. Maybe you are the one responsible for this failure, and the president should think about replacing you. Mr. Chairman, I yield back.
1: Gentlelady yields back. I recognize the gentlelady from Virginia, Ms. Kagan.
2: Now, can you imagine somebody quoting Alex Jones, the man who was successfully sued for saying the school shooting was a hoax? Candace Owens, who's questioning whether the man who killed Charlie Kirk was part of some sort of conspiracy. They're now quoting Candace Owens and Alex Jones. And we decided not to make Biden our nominee. No, you decided not to make him your nominee after he had that disastrous debate with Donald Trump. Until then, you were defending him. What did Morning Joe say? Scarborough? Best version of Biden, and I've known him for years, mentally sharp. Why is it that John Fetterman is the only Democrat I can think of in the Senate or in the House with common sense? Number 30.
3: Well, what I'm hoping is I love to watch with the blockade and break the Iranian regime. Without a doubt, they are choking off their love blight of oil, and now they're quickly running out of their ability to store oil, but they must continue to produce that oil. But if they shut down those oil wells, effectively that's a death sentence to those wells. So can we continue to inflict damage push the Iranian regime closer to a possibly a regime change. But, you know, the simple goal of this war must be we

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3: 888-971-SAGE, 888-971-7243. I am Larry Elder. We are Salem News Channel. Well, campus reform is a project of the Leadership Institute, which is America's leading site for college news. My guest got her degree in journalism from the University of Florida. She's a reporter for campus reform. Please welcome to the program Ms. Emily Sturge.
4: Thank you so much.
3: Ms. Sturge, thank you so much for coming on. I was looking at the school that the would-be assassin Emily attended. He went to Caltech, as you know, a very elite university. I think they have an acceptance rate of like 3%. And people don't apply unless they believe they can get in. So you're talking about a very select school. And I read a piece that said the number of liberal students versus conservative students, 16 to 1. And I remember reading about Harvard, which is another elite school. 0.4% of the Harvard professors in 2023 described themselves as very conservative. Just 2.5% described themselves as conservatives. I read your piece. Universities tapped left-wing politicians and activists for the 2026 commencement speeches, and talking about the left-leaning figures that have been giving commencement addresses to graduate this spring. Tell us about it.
4: Absolutely. So, I mean, you know just as well as I do, the higher education system is absolutely relentless in indoctrinating the next generation with leftist ideology, even down to these commencement ceremonies. And I've been tracking them, and they all seem to have one thing in common, and that's leftist speakers. Nancy Pelosi is going to be speaking at a Catholic college in California, which is extremely ironic considering her very pro-abortion views. Representative Jamie Raskin is speaking at American University. Representative Ro Khanna is speaking at Suffolk University. Dr. Anthony Fauci is speaking at a university. Graduation is a day that should be about student achievement. It should be a celebration for students. It is a day when their families are flying in from across the country. It's their final day on campus with their friends. It should be a celebration. And I feel for the thousands of students across this country who will have to sit and listen to these commencement speeches. I hope that they're not speeches with recycled DNC talking points. I hope these students don't have to listen on their final day on campus and hear the quotes of this president is a fascist. That's just not deserved.
3: Emily, has there been any pushback from any of the students about how left-wing these speakers are?
4: Absolutely. I've spoken to university students who are absolutely upset. I mean, Dr. Anthony Fauci in particular, I would say, is a slap in the face to students to have to listen to him their final day on their university campus, because the COVID-19 policies that he encouraged were particularly disastrous for Generation Z, those students who will be sitting and listening to him speak that day. They were shut down. They faced COVID lockdowns. They had their social lives taken away because all of our classes went on Zoom. All of our campuses were shut down. This is the generation that faced mask mandates, vaccine mandates on college campuses. Greek life student organizations were taken away. This is the generation that didn't have proms or homecomings or football games, all because of the disastrous COVID-19 shutdowns and policies that Dr. Anthony Fauci encouraged. And so I've talked to students on college campuses and said, what do you think about this? And I've heard the same exact thing from students. Wow, what a slap in the face.
3: Are any of these major universities, Emily, inviting conservative speakers?
4: Hillsdale University is inviting Erica Kirk, but that is the only university that I've found so far. And you know what? This is one of the problems with the higher education system. Everything is politicized, and this is something that we track at the Leadership Institute's campus reform. We track and report liberal bias and abuse on college campuses, and these speaker lineups fit exactly into that broader trend we see. It's always leftist speakers that are handed the microphone. You know, just the one example, Erica Kirk speaking at Hillsdale College, that is not enough. This is the consistent trend that we see on university campuses where conservative ideas are silenced, they're censored, they're mocked. Students are handed failing grades if they turn in essays where they show if they, you know, if they're conservative. There's a survey that we reported at Campus Reform. Nearly 90% of students said that they have faked progressive views in order to appease their liberal professors. Honestly, I'm not shocked by that number because I was a university student at one point too, and I saw all of my friends doing that. We've also reported faculty political donations. We just exposed that UCLA, ahead of the midterm election cycle, 100% of faculty political donations so far have gone to Democratic candidates. As a reporter covering the higher education system, I'm not shocked by any of this. And the solution that I always go back to is universities need to reform hiring practices. They need to bring in more viewpoint diversity. And the way to do that is, of course, to hire the best and the brightest professors, not just the most left-leaning, which is what they've been doing for a long time.
3: Emily, I remember a few years ago, Condoleezza Rice was invited to speak. I believe it was at Rutgers. And the faculty and students pushed back. And rather than go and be controversial, she just said, okay, I won't go.
4: Yeah, and that's the unfortunate situation. And I want to point out that there is a one-sided issue here where leftist students are those that feel empowered to go and shut down these speaker events. And just within the last few weeks, we saw at UCLA, a Department of Homeland Security attorney attempted to give a speech to a group of students on campus alongside a conservative organization. And leftist agitators came in and shut the event down, completely silenced this speaker, shut the event down because of the major safety concerns that they brought to the table. And that's the difference, is leftist students feel empowered to march in and have their cowbells and their megaphones and completely shut down these speaker events, and conservative students don't do that, or they don't do that nearly as much. I haven't reported on that, but it's a consistent problem with the left, and I want to put some of the blame here on universities. Universities are allowing this toxic behavior to continue without ever holding these students accountable, and that event that just happened at UCLA with that DHS attorney, that those leftist agitators came in and shut it down, well, I'm willing to bet that some of those same exact students were the same students chanting in support of Hamas just a few years ago on UCLA's campus. This goes back to universities needing to hold students accountable.
3: We have 1 minute left, Emily. President Trump, of course, has been trying to root out the DEI in some of the major universities in this country. Has there been any progress that you've seen since he's been in office?
4: Absolutely. When it comes to admissions processes, and you know what, you bring up such a great point. I want to point out the connection here. Universities are consistently injecting politics into places where politics don't belong, whether it's graduation, commencement ceremonies, or admissions. Universities for a long time have been injecting leftist politics. And of course, in admissions practices, over the years, universities have added DEI checkboxes, political questions in essays, and now we're starting to see positive changes. We're starting to see the Department of Education is now having schools actually report admissions data in order to show that they're not using race as a factor in admissions anymore. And you know what? That's pro-student fairness. That is so necessary on our campuses, because for far too long, universities got away with rejecting some of the best and the brightest students merely because maybe they didn't fit the DEI checkbox that university was looking for, and that is just so unfortunate.
3: Emily Sturge, reporter with Campus Reform. Emily, thank you very much for coming on. Come back
4: soon.
3: Thank
4: you so much for having me.
3: Come back soon.
4: Thank you.
3: 888-971-SAG. More on the Iran war and Secretaries of War.
5: If you... SRN News. I'm Mary Rose. President Trump endorsed a GOP challenger to Republican Nancy Mace's campaign for South Carolina governor on Friday, backing Lieutenant Governor Pam Veit in the contest. More from correspondent Bernie Bennett.
6: The president lauded Yvette as an American first patriot who never wavered in a Truth Social post on Friday evening. Also in a social media post on Friday, Mace responded, suggesting that her advocacy for the release of the Justice Department's files related to its probe into convicted sex offender Jeffrey Epstein contributed to the president's decision not to back her. Trump's Friday endorsement also snubbed Republican Congressman Ralph Norman, who had taken a slight lead on Mace in recent polling. Bernie Bennett in Washington.
5: Senate's top Republican says it's time to shift gears in the Lone Star State.
7: We got to pivot and go all in.
5: And all in, says Senator Majority Leader John Thune, to make sure Texas elects State Attorney General Ken Paxton and defeat Democrat James Tallarico. NXS need to get them into midterm elections mode and rally around Ken Paxton to get out the vote.
7: It's time to get in that general election footing and do the hard work that's necessary to make sure that Paxton wins and we keep Texas writ.
5: He tells the Hugh Hewitt Show on the Salem Radio Network. A federal judge says President Trump's name must be removed from the John F. Kennedy Center for Performing
8: U.S.
5: Arts.
8: U.S. District Judge Christopher Cooper ruled that the rebranding of the Kennedy Center as the Trump Kennedy Center violates the law and ordered that Trump's name be removed from the building within 2 weeks. The judge said Trump can't close or rename the Kennedy Center, ruling that it cannot be officially named for anyone else unless Congress approves it. Congresswoman Joyce Beatty, an Ohio Democrat, sued President Trump and others to stop the unlawful renaming of the Kennedy Center. Bill Alexander, Washington.
5: This is SRN News.
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16: I think there's blame on both sides. You look at both sides. I think there's blame on both sides, and I have no doubt about it, and you don't have any doubt about it either. And if you reported it accurately, you would say
17: you had some very bad people in that group.
16: But you also had people that were very fine people on both sides. You had people in that group, excuse me, I saw the same pictures as you did. You had people in that group that were there to protest the taking down of, to them, a very, very important statue and the renaming of a park from Robert E. Lee to another name. George Washington was a slave owner. Was George Washington a slave owner? So will George Washington now lose his status? Are we going to take down, are we going to take down statues to George Washington? How about Thomas Jefferson? What do you think of Thomas Jefferson? You like him?
3: Late 971-7243, I am Larry Elder. We are Salem News Channel. So the House has passed a legislation that will reopen DHS. Record 76-day shutdown. New York Times says Republicans in the House and Senate are now pushing new legislation that would pour an additional $70 billion into immigration operations through the end of Mr. Trump's second term, using a process that would shield the measure from a Democratic filibuster. So apparently the shutdown, longest in U.S. history, is now over. This is California Congressman Ro Khanna, number 37.
18: How much it will cost Americans in terms of their increased cost in gas and food over the next year because of the Iran war?
19: I would simply ask you what the cost is of an Iranian nuclear bomb.
18: I'm going to give you that opportunity.
19: I would simply ask you what the... You're playing gotcha questions about domestic things. I'm not...
18: You're saying it's a gotcha question to ask what it's going to be in terms of the increased
19: cost. Why won't you
18: answer
19: what it costs to prevent Iran from getting a nuclear bomb?
18: I give you that, sir, but let me...
19: What would it cost? What would you pay to ensure Iran doesn't get a nuclear bomb? What would you pay?
18: I reclaim my time. Do you not know? You had no one do the analysis of what the increased cost of gas and food on the American people are going to be?
19: What is the cost of Iran holding that straight at issue with nuclear weapons?
18: It's $631 billion, which means it's an increase of $5,000 a year for American households. Now, let me give you this point. You're saying that your operation is preventing a nuclear Iran. Will you acknowledge that there is an economic cost to the American people for doing what you believe is necessary to make Iran denuclear? Will you acknowledge the economic cost?
19: We have an incredible economic team that's managing this better than what the previous administration did for our economy, what the previous administration did with inflation, and what the previous administration did with COVID, and you're going to lecture this administration about the economy?
18: You know what is upsetting?
19: Incredible.
18: You didn't even do the analysis on how much it's costing the American people. It's one thing if you said, okay, it costs the American people $5,000, but we think it's worth it. That's what we've done in World War II and other wars. Here's what it costs. You got to pay for it. You don't even know what the average American is paying. You don't know what we paid in terms of the missiles that hit the Iranian school. You don't know what we're paying in terms of gas. You don't know what we're paying in terms of food. Your $25 billion number is totally off. It's the incompetence. It's the incompetence. Let me ask you this. Certainly, maybe here we'll find agreement. There was still 440 pounds of low-enriched uranium, correct, when President Obama after the JCPOA? Is that accurate?
19: The amounts and types are classified.
18: Okay. Will you acknowledge that there were 970 pounds of uranium enriched after Trump tore up the JCPOA?
19: No, the JCPOA was a terrible deal that allowed Iran a path to a nuclear bomb.
18: You deal with vague platitudes. I'm just asking you about numbers. Like, you don't know what gas costs, you don't know what food costs, you don't know what the operation costs. You know, I get sound bites, but how about numbers? Do you know how much the enriched uranium was after you ripped up the JCPOA?
19: I'll give you a number. I know that, as was stated by early on, the price of gas is twice as expensive in California, your home state, as anywhere else in the country because of the horrible policies your state pursued.
18: You know what? It used to be that that type of stuff worked. And then you started to lose the people that you campaigned, you wanted to be for, because you said you wouldn't get us into bad wars. You said you would bring down the prices. You know what I'm sad for? I'm sad for all the people who voted for Trump. I'm sad for them because you betrayed them. You betrayed a lot of that MAGA base. And you know who knows that? J.D. Vance knows that.
3: 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Well, you know, that kind of thing used to work, but it doesn't work anymore. Really? Highest gas prices in the nation in California. And he wants to lecture Pete Hegseth about the price of gas because of the war. For 250 years, Americans have believed in Larry Elder here. You know, I think a lot of people just accept pain. Like, this is just how it is now. 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
3: 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Next hour, we're going to talk about the Supreme Court decision on the Voting Rights Act. The Democrats are in an absolute meltdown because it potentially could create as many as 20 more Republican seats. The whole premise behind the Voting Rights Act was that you need to do something about the barriers to voting that southern states had imposed on black people. They've long since been removed, and the Civil Rights Act has now been used to create majority black districts and majority Hispanic districts based on the premise that white voters won't vote for black politicians and that black politicians can't campaign in majority white districts. Even though you have several Republicans in the House, none of whom is in a majority black district, how did that happen? How did the black congressman from Utah get elected? How did Obama get elected? All of that and more, 888-971-SAGE. Dennis is in Sarasota. Dennis, you're on the Larry Elder Show. Thank you for calling.
0: Hi, Larry. This is Dennis.
3: Dennis, how are you?
0: 77.
3: Yes, sir.
0: I'm good. I'm 77 years old. I'm a Vietnam vet. I'm a U.S. Navy veteran. Okay. My father was in World War II. He, in his ship, arrived at Pearl Harbor 2 hours after the attack. It was devastating. They picked up bodies that were floating out of the channel. I'm going to mention some things here. In every case, the enemy snuck up on us. 1916, Pancho Villa stormed a bunch of villages and killed people. One of the mayors said, they snuck up on us. France, Belgium, German tanks rolled in, just rolled over everybody. And the De Gaulle said, they snuck up on us. And then Neville Chamberlain came back from Germany with Hitler, and he said, peace in our time. But two nights later, 90 bombers came over and bombed London. And 9/11, my brother and I were washing my father's car in our hometown, Saugus, Michigan. We came in the morning. My father was sitting there at the kitchen table crying. And I said, "What's wrong, Dad? What's wrong?" And he said, "They snuck up on us again. Benjamin Netanyahu said the same thing with Hamas. We thought our borders were good. We thought our army was good, but they snuck up on us." Our president, Trump, went in and attacked Iran before they had a chance to attack us. Before they had a chance, we didn't want to say, but they snuck up on us again.
3: Mm-hmm.
0: So there's a lot of history. I've been looking up all kinds of times when the enemy snuck up on us. President Trump prevented Iran from sneaking up on us.
3: And Dennis, sneaking up on us with a nuclear bomb.
0: Yeah.
3: Yeah.
0: And intercontinental missiles also mm-hmm. with a nuclear mm-hmm. bomb. And he prevented them from, we're not going to say they snuck up on us, because our president prevented that scenario.
3: Absolutely.
0: Maybe Trump went back and looked at all the history that I'm looking at, where all these mayors and all these people. My father was out in the Philippines on his ship. The kamikaze planes flew low and ran into the ships. My father said, they snuck up on us.
3: Mm-hmm.
0: So there are so many times in history where the enemy snuck up on somebody. Our President Trump is preventing that scenario from our enemy snucking up on us with a bomb or intercontinental missiles. I'm in Florida. If Iran set up missiles in Spain, who they're friends with now, they can hit Miami.
3: Yeah.
0: They can hit Berlin, Paris. So our president is preventing a lot of countries from saying, They snuck up on us.
3: Dennis, well said. Thank you so much for your service. I have a brother named Dennis who also served, and my father served in World War II. So I really do appreciate your call, and beautifully said. The problem, in quotes, Dennis, is we'll never have a world where Iran has a nuclear bomb to find out what they would have done with it, because Trump has prevented it. So he won't get credit that he deserves.
0: It was really shocking to me and my brother when we walked into the house. They have a small television on the corner in the kitchen table. My father was crying because they snuck up on us again, because he remembers Pearl Harbor. And, you know, we all know about Hamas.
3: Yeah, and as you pointed out, Bibi Netanyahu said that they snuck up on us again on October the 7th. Dennis, I'm going to have to leave it there. Yeah. Thank you so much. Thank you so much for calling. And again, thank you and your family for your service. Wow. This is an interesting exchange with the Trump EPA chief, Lee Zeldin. Listen to this, number 44.
2: We're going to get to talk about math.
4: Are you even tracking the consumer costs of those coal plants?
2: Oh, no. Oh, this is great. So I don't even know where to start with all the mess
4: up
2: math.
4: Answer that question.
2: You think that the math is it's better for West Virginia if you close down their coal plants and put these people out of work and tell them to learn a code? According to you, in your mind, that's saving West Virginia?
4: Is raising costs.
2: Is it saving them on energy
4: access? We know it's raising costs.
2: Is it saving them on jobs?
4: You can talk across me all you like. You are raising costs.
2: We're not going to take morality lessons from people who join all white country clubs.
3: I'm not going to take morality lessons from people who join all white country clubs. 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My goodness. 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
32: This is McGruff the Crime Dog, and I need you to help me take a bite out of crime. 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
15: Larry Elgin, doing the job that illegal aliens won't do.
5: Do you believe that the Secretary of Defense is guilty of war crimes?
8: Absolutely. I mean, he's clearly behind the operation to shoot all these boats in the Caribbean when it's very unclear that we actually have any confirmation that these so-called narco-terrorists, a term the administration invented to justify this action, are even on the boats. I mean, in fact, there's a lot of evidence that these are just fishermen, you know, getting jobs, piloting these boats, trying to feed their families. There's been press reporting on some of these individuals who've been killed who are clearly not war criminals. And on top of that, we then have the strike where they came back and hit it again, a double tap, just purely to kill these survivors who were clinging to wreckage. You know, it's interesting, Aaron, another historical analogy. Back in World War II, the Allies tried Nazi submarine captains for doing this exact same thing. And guess what the conclusion was? They got executed. Listen to that, Mr. Secretary.
3: 888-971-SAGE, 888-971-7243. So we're like Nazi submarine commanders. Nancy is in Philadelphia. Nancy, you're on the Larry Elder Show. Thank you so much for calling.
9: Hi, Larry. You know, 50 of my closest relatives were gassed to death by Hitler. And how utterly and totally despicable for any American, any person, or member of Congress to complain that people might have to pay an additional 50 cents or a dollar for gas for a while, or $600, are people aware it might cost an extra $600 for a war to rid the world of modern-day Hitlers in Iran? In other words, my 50 closest relatives, their lives were only worth either 50 cents, a dollar, or maybe $600. It's despicable.
3: I couldn't agree with you more, Nancy. Thank you for calling, as always, anytime, 888-971-SAGE. This is what Fetterman said about his party, number 34.
5: Where do you
10: want to see this? Break them. Yes. Thank you. That's also break the Iranians. You know, like the parts of my party and parts of the media now have turned the Iran regime into the underdog. And it's like, wow, you know, it's, you know, you almost cheering them for that. It's crazy. I mean, you know, like break the Iranian regime. You know, people forgot they just executed tens and tens of thousands of us young people. They're actively executing people right now, perhaps even as we speak. You know, the Iranian regime are the bad guy. You know, America has always been the force of good. I'm proud to stand for our military, and I'm definitely going to proud to stand for America. And more parts of my party continues to call that illegal and other kinds of things. I'm proud to be on this side, and I definitely believe that's the right side of history.
3: So now the Iranians are the victims, just as Hamas is the victims. It's just despicable. We talk about the Voting Rights Act and more of your calls when we come back. 888-971-SAGE, 888-971-7243.
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0: With SRN News, I'm Mary Rose. Secretary of War Pete Hegseth says Washington remains committed to the Indo-Pacific.
4: This region has profound implications for U.S. security and prosperity. It's the world's largest and most dynamic market area. It's why our national defense strategy directs the Department of War to set the military conditions required to achieve a lasting and favorable balance of power in the Pacific region.
0: Speaking of the Shangri-La Defense Conference in Singapore, Hegseth said U.S. policy aims to preserve a favorable balance of power and prevent any country from dominating the Indo-Pacific. Treasury Secretary Scott Bessent is weighing in on the leak of confidential taxpayer records.
13: Treasury Secretary Scott Bessent is addressing the leak of confidential taxpayer information, including records belonging to President Trump and his family.
14: President Trump is a great American who has endured more than 10 years of nonstop harassment and weaponization from the federal and state government actors. A bad actor at the IRS leaked more than 400,000 tax returns, including the Trump family, all the employees, and that's how we got here now.
13: Willie Nelson, Washington.
0: Conservative critics are raising new concerns about how taxpayer money is spent on homelessness programs in California.
16: They point to San Francisco's managed alcohol program, which reportedly cost about $80 billion over 6 years while serving just 55 clients, roughly $454,000 per person. Critics argue programs like this, along with contracts tied to nonprofits in San Francisco and Los Angeles, reflect waste, inflated cost, and possible abuse of public funds. Some political figures also claim homeless populations are being drawn in from other areas to boost funding, though those claims remain disputed. John Scott reporting.
0: This is SRN News.
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22: 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I'm Amy Sharp, glad to be sitting alongside Beth Andrews today. 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We get together each and every week, try to sort through some of the big topics relating to retirement. And of course, we're going to do that today. One of the big questions we're going to ask our listeners, we're going to ask Beth as well, of course, is what if you're a millionaire and you don't even know it? Well, we're going to talk about people who have built significant wealth without even feeling rich. It's an interesting concept, and there's a name for it, and it's called being a hidden millionaire. So we're going to get into that today, as well as other topics. First, we want to share a phone number with you, 800-725-2988. 800-725-2988. 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We'll share that several times as we go throughout our show today. Beth, it's always great to be with you. I know there's a lot going on in the world today for people to be concerned about, even before we get to this topic of hidden millionaire.
23: Yeah, very interesting world events, and these people are, as always, are in my thoughts and in my prayers.
22: Yeah. Okay. Let's get to the topic I brought up, and maybe people have heard this term before, but what does the term hidden millionaire really mean?
23: Well, they're basically everyday people. They've just been saving in their 401k for a long time. They've paid down their debts on their home or their cars, and they've just invested over a long time. Maybe it's a person and their spouse. They don't really think of themselves as wealthy. And one of the funny things I find is when they come into our office and we gather all their statements and we put together a statement of net worth for these people and we show it to them, they're like, wow, I didn't realize how much money I have. But it's more common than you might think, especially after years of steady saving, that you could turn yourself into a millionaire.
22: I think a lot of people sometimes scratch their heads and say, how is it possible for someone to be a millionaire and not know it? I know that I had this conversation with my husband over the years where we'd say, do you feel like we're rich? You know, and we'd laugh and, you know, he said, no, I don't. But we knew we had investments working for us in the background that, you know, and I think that's kind of what that means, right?
23: Yeah. So many people focus on their bank account balance, not their full financial picture. You know, maybe you weren't counting your home equity, your retirement accounts, or the growth on your investments. Maybe you just counted what you put in. And debt can kind of cloud the picture, but often assets outweigh liabilities. So if you've come into our office and we add it all up for you and we find out that your money, the things that you own, are worth more than what you owe, then you're in positive territory. And if that number is over a million, we lay it all out for you.
22: Good to have an eye-opening conversation and to see it, you know, laid out, like you said. What can our listeners be doing now, Beth? And I think that's always the first step is what do I do now to figure out if I could be a hidden millionaire?
23: Yeah, well, start by writing down what your home is worth. You can look that up on Zillow. That's what we use. It's not going to be 100% accurate, but it'll be pretty close. All of your savings, all your retirement balances, all of your investments, and then subtract what you owe, you know, mortgage loans, credit cards, hopefully you don't have too much credit card debt, your car loans, anything, any other home equity loans that you might have. And then if that net number is a million or more, you're officially a millionaire. It's important to do this for a net worth checkup every year. And that is one of the things that we do for and with our clients.
22: I was going to say, those checkups, always worth it. And this is definitely one of those topics. Explain the benefits to having a full, clear picture of really your total net worth.
23: Yes, it can definitely change the way that you make plans, especially long-term plans for retirement, and also how you spend your money. So if you know that your net worth is enough to sustain you throughout the rest of your retirement years, maybe that's a prompt for you to actually leave your job and retire. Or maybe you realize you can afford to enjoy life more. Maybe you want to help some family members. And it really prompts you to think differently about investing, debt, legacy planning, and actually the way that you spend your everyday money. One of the things that's very important with our clients here at Net Worth Advisors is that we go through their investments and their overall net worth every single time we sit down with them. We've got some very good software that people really enjoy where you can log on and look at your full financial picture in real-time data. 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Our number is 800-725-2988. We'll have a 15-minute conversation with you on the phone if you like, or you can gather up your statements and bring them into the office and we'll get everything all organized for you. 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
22: You're listening to the Net Worth Financial Hour. I'm Amy Sharp alongside Beth Andrews. A lot of great conversation when we sit down with Beth and her team. And today we're talking about this idea of finding out if you could possibly be a hidden millionaire. Wouldn't that be great? Let's talk about now the challenges, Beth, that could come from having more money than you realize. This is something that can be referenced as cash drag. What is that?
23: Yeah, think about the amount of money that you had in your 20s and 30s compared to the amount of money that you have now that you've saved all your life and you're in your 50s, 60s, and beyond. Hopefully it's a lot more money, but the mistakes that you can make with that much money are exponentially bigger. So cash drag is when your money sits in cash instead of being invested for growth. You know, often people will roll over money, like you leave your job, go to a different job, and then they forget to invest the money. Or maybe they've converted their money from an IRA to a Roth IRA, and they forget to invest it when it gets over into the Roth side. So even a few months of cash drag can make a huge difference over the years, especially if you miss out on some of the biggest days in the market. So the fix is simple. Have a plan that helps make sure that all of your savings are working together for you.
22: Okay, we can't talk about all of this without really using the term diversification too. How does that fit into this?
23: Holding a big chunk of your portfolio in one stock is very, very risky. I think we all know that. If that company struggles, you could really lose a lot of your money. Diversification spreads out the risk to protect your investments and your future. Experts recommend having no more than 10% of your assets in any single stock, and it's very common for us to pick up a 401k statement that you might bring us, and we see that you've got 4, 5, or 6 different mutual funds in there, but the underlying investments in all those mutual funds are exactly the same thing. You know, we review our clients' 401k statements, and when you're working and you turn 59 and a half, often you can roll over that money and have us manage it for you. Not every single plan allows you to do that. And we diversify the accounts much, much more thoroughly than you could possibly get in your 401k. Or if you have one of those old accounts where you've left your job and you haven't done anything with it, we can roll that over and help you to diversify it as well. We diversify by tax treatment. Bet you don't have that diversification going on, but we do that for our clients. And we can diversify by the different types of investments. We can add individual stocks to the mix so that you don't just have one big mutual fund going up and down. It can get very, very detailed, and we do that for and with you.
22: Okay, let's spend a couple minutes here talking about debt and legacy planning, too, as a part of this picture.
23: Yeah, so you want to make sure that as you are thinking about the purpose of your money, that you are taking your actions consistent with your wishes. So you want to make sure that you don't leave any debt behind with your legacy. And many people, as they get towards retirement, they have that goal. They really want all of their debt to be paid off. And then how do you organize your finances so that things can go to your family in the most tax-efficient way and in the easiest possible way? We sit down with our clients. We help you draft your legal documents. We're not attorneys, but we have a service that we go through to help you do that at no cost if you are one of our clients. We help you make sure that you're not skipping anything. So it's often that people come to us and they say, yeah, you know, my mom and dad died, and now I'm sifting through their mail trying to figure out what the heck they had. We get everything organized for you in one place, so that is very easy for the next generation to take over and make sure that they get the benefit of all that you have been working for all of your life. You know, my father passed away in 2017, and he was actually my client. I was his financial advisor. And so I knew everything that was going on in his financial picture. But most people don't have that advantage. Most people have no idea what mom and dad did. 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
3: 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A lot of people, Beth, spend their entire working lives looking forward to retirement as a time when things finally get simpler, including the tax bill, we hope anyway. So when I tell you that for many retirees, taxes often get more complicated and can actually go up after they stop working, it's hard to believe for some people. So Beth, why are so many retirees blindsided, let's say, by a tax bill that they never saw coming and sometimes never even planned for?
4: You know, people think that they're going to be in a lower tax situation, but when you really put together a financial plan and review the assumptions, because, you know, maybe some people don't expect that they're going to be having income from a side job or what the market's going to do in returns and how that affects your taxes. You got to put all of these different things together. So it's kind of a short list. That's kind of just the most common things is people assume that they're not going to have any employment from income, and that's going to put them into a lower tax bracket. But then they do something like start a business, and then they have higher taxes because they now have self-employment tax, or they just add on employment from just regular income from just regular employment on top of what they're already drawing on Social Security. So working is one of those things. Another thing is people might have fewer deductions. Your mortgage is paid off, your kids are grown, and you've got more income that is exposed to tax because you don't have the deductions for those things. And then think about your savings. Money that you put into your IRA or your 401k or your other employer's retirement plan that you never pay taxes on. Now, when you take that money out, either because you want it to support your lifestyle or because you're forced to take it out with required distributions, that's all taxable unless you've already paid tax on some of that money. And a lot of people don't even know how much of that plan is taxable and how much they've already paid the taxes on. So you got to make sure you keep those two separate. Here's another thing. Social Security can be up to 85% taxable. Even with the big, beautiful bill where there is no tax on Social Security, keep in mind that there is no tax on Social Security, but only if you are really in a low income situation. Most people just have a tax preparer, not a tax plan. And that can make a huge difference in how these retirement sources of income are taxed.
3: Beth, you mentioned Social Security becomes taxable. Many people think their Social Security check is tax-free, and that is just not true, right?
4: That is not true in all cases. So if your income's really low, and by low, I mean $32,000 for a married couple for the whole year, $25,000 for a single. Now, that includes 50% of your Social Security benefit, not just what you get in addition to Social Security. So if you get $50,000 a year for your household in Social Security, $25,000 of that counts towards that $32,000 limit if you're married filing jointly. I'm saying a lot of numbers here. So if you need to talk with one of our advisors and get the exact numbers in your situation, we can tell you when your Social Security starts to become taxable. So at the higher levels of income, it's not that your Social Security is fully taxed, but up to 85% of that benefit now becomes taxable income to you. And you also have to make things more complicated, take into account your state taxes and how your Social Security and other income will affect your Medicare premiums. Kind of sounds like we all need tax professionals, huh?
3: It's a little bit alarming for sure. How do people end up in this situation without anyone warning them?

0: Well, you know, when you get your first job and you work all these years and you get married and you have kids, you're like, okay, I'm either going to do it myself in pencil or these days start using one of those online softwares. And then maybe you graduate to, oh, I guess I need a little bit more help. So you get a tax person, a tax preparer, like a CPA, to do your taxes for you. All that is doing is looking back at the last year. What happened? 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
0: 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You just log into the Net Worth Advisors website, and there's all of your income, your net worth, your estate plan, and it is updated every day as things change. So next year, when you sit down and talk with one of our team on our advisory team, it's really easy to just say, oh, here's my next year's tax return. You swipe it into the portal on our website, and now that updates everything looking forward. It shows you the effects of tax planning that we do using life insurance, which is tax-free. That's a great tax planning tool. It shows you the effects of Roth contributions and conversions that you may have done over the years and what you should do every year to make sure that you are in the lowest possible tax situation, considering all of your sources of income, your pension, your IRA distributions, interest payments, your Social Security. We put it all together for you in one interactive plan.
1: Technology has certainly allowed us to get rid of some of those piles of paper, hasn't it? It's good. I like it for sure. Okay, Beth, for someone who wants to stop filing their taxes and start planning them, what's a first step that they can take today? It's kind of just filing them. We want to actually be a little more proactive.
0: Yeah. So make sure you file your taxes every year. Make sure you report everything correctly so that you get all the credit and deductions that you deserve. But sit down and talk with one of our tax planning professionals. Not only do we have the depth and breadth of knowledge that the CFP designation that we all have brings to the table, we also have ongoing up-to-date support and requirements to be elite tax planning officials with Ed Slott's IRA team. Now, I'm a CPA, and so I like to say I impart my vast depth of knowledge on my financial advisors every day. But the reality of the situation is they end up knowing more current aspects of the tax law than I do. We all train together, and they are required to put that into the plan. We review all of our plans together, and so that when a new tax law comes up, and they come up surprisingly often once a month, we're able to incorporate that into our clients' financial plans. a lot of times we proactively reach out to people. We might say, hey, there's this new Trump plan and here's how it works and here's how it can benefit you. And don't give up your benefit on that. If you have earned that based on the date of birth of your baby, that's a U.S. citizen. Make sure you get that extra $1,000 credit. There's a tremendous amount of clarification that comes down from the IRS every single month. And we make sure that we keep that updated in our tax planning software and in our conversations with our clients every single time we see them. Now, here's the thing. I'm 61 years old at the current time that you're listening to me, and my advisors are younger than me. They are the future of net worth advisors. This is why I invest so much time and money into making sure that our team functions as the best as possible for everyone that comes in that we serve. All the way from the person that sits at the front desk to the person that answers the phones, the people that help us with marketing where we bring new people in, the referrals that we get, our processing team that helps you with customer service, to the advisors that sit in the meeting with you. Every single person on our team makes a difference in your financial life. If this is what you're looking for, if you're just filing your taxes and not doing proactive tax planning and having an overall tax plan that gets you to and through retirement and also helps you leave as much money as possible in your estate to your family, there's your sign. 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You can set up a time to talk with one of our advisors, or you can do it the old-fashioned way. That's the way I do it. I pick up the phone and call 800-725-2988. 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
1: Nothing wrong with the old-fashioned way, for sure. 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
1: 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They'll tell you about their Net Worth Retirement GPS. That is their comprehensive plan to get you to and through retirement. And again, that all begins with you reaching out to the team. Before the break, we laid out how retirement plan withdrawals and Social Security taxation can conspire to push a retiree's tax bill far higher than expected. And now we want to get into potential solutions. And Beth's kind of taken us through a few already, but you do have a concept called tax diversification. Our listeners have probably heard us say this before, but for those who haven't, what does this mean?
0: Yeah, absolutely. You know, Amy and I, you and I were just talking before this show about being able to pick up the phone and talk with a live person. Mm-hmm. Now, we're talking about a term that not many people really understand. Tax diversification. Well, we understand that it's good not to have all your money in one stock, and it's good not to have all your money in just mutual funds, like many people's 401ks, that's all they have. So you diversify by risk and the type, the way that the investment behaves. But you can also diversify by tax treatment. So if we think about having our retirement savings spread across different types of buckets, three different buckets that are taxed differently. We've got our pre-tax, like your traditional IRA, probably a lot of the money that's gone into your 401k or other retirement plan. You've got your after-tax bucket. So these are ones that maybe you bought a stock outside of your work retirement plan or your IRA, just standalone. You paid some money for it. You've already paid tax on that money, but now you pay tax on the gains, but just the gains. So that bucket's not taxed as much. And then we've got my favorite tax bucket, and that is the tax-free bucket. And that consists of things that maybe you've already paid taxes on, or maybe you never paid taxes on, that grow over time, and they're tax-deferred while they're growing. And when the money comes out of those buckets, it's 100% tax-free. I like tax-free. Roth IRAs are one of those ones. That HSA account, that's my favorite, because it's tax deductible on the way in and tax free on the way out if used properly for medical care. And then you've got other accounts that are really heavily taxed. So understand, when you set up those accounts and make contributions to them over a long period of time, that there's going to be a lot of growth on those accounts. So it's not just the dollars you put in, it's all the money that you take out.
1: Okay, that last point, it's powerful, actually choosing which bucket to pull from. What does that control look like in practice?
0: Yeah, so you've got your three buckets set up. Now, some people would say, oh, I think it's going to be really, really fun if I'm in the 0% tax bracket for the first 5 years of my retirement because I got all this money outside of my tax-deferred accounts. Well, that can be very tax inefficient because you're giving up some what I call tax coupons, and you're also giving up some tax discounts in those lower brackets. The reality of the situation is it makes sense to spread out your distributions to keep your tax level as even, Steven, as you possibly can over a lot of different years. And so if you need extra cash, you've got that tax-free or less heavily taxed bucket to pull from. Like, I know that people come to me a lot of times and they say, oh, I got all my debts paid off before I retired, my car's paid off. But in reality, they want to move to a more expensive home, so they take an extra distribution. They want to buy some cars or add on to their house. So you've got options on where to take your money from based on opportunities like I just described, or based on changes in the tax code, which you don't have any control over.
1: You mentioned Roth accounts as the tax-free bucket, Beth, but most people do have their retirement savings concentrated in those traditional IRAs, 401ks. How do you build the Roth bucket if you don't have one already?
0: You can do Roth conversions. So Roth conversions, you pay tax now at today's known rates so that the money grows tax-free so that in the future, when you don't know what the rates are going to be, and there's also a lot of growth on those accounts, you take it out and you've paid your dues. Your taxes are all paid. You can do a kind of a laddered approach, converting a carefully sized, calculated amount each year. You can try to go up to a certain level. And I want to say just a cautionary statement here. These Roth conversions can have unintended consequences, like potential early distribution penalty if you're below 59 and a half. And there's also the potential at the older ages, if you're on Medicare, for having a Roth conversion cause your Medicare premiums to go up. Oopsie, want to try to avoid that one. Okay, so giving yourself those options on where to draw money from in the future to take advantage of circumstances that you identify that you want to do, opportunities, buy a house, do something with money, but also protecting yourself from circumstances that you can't control. Like one of those would be changes in the tax laws, and another would be some other expensive circumstance, like if you need long-term care. 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
1: Thanks for joining us here on the Net Worth Financial Hour. I'm Amy Sharp, sitting alongside Beth Andrews. Beth, of course, is the founder and president here at Net Worth Advisors. We're learning that Beth is really focusing on being intentional with training her team to be ready to help you, as she isn't saying she's retiring. She's not ready to do it yet. But when that day comes, I think she's building that team where you can feel comfortable coming in and talking to any of the advisors here at Net Worth Advisors. And that is, it's a great foundation to set for someone who is, you know, really got a great team under them and is ready to help at any hour. And this is, once again, the Net Worth Financial Hour. For someone listening, once again, Beth, who has had their savings in that traditional IRA, 401k, they've never maybe heard of this three bucket structure. How can you help them figure out where they stand with things?
0: Yeah, sometimes it's hard to really see what's going on until you put everything all together on one sheet of paper and get expert advice on it. You know, I could probably figure out how my car runs. I don't know what goes underneath the hood of that thing. But really, I take my car to a mechanic. They take a look at it first before they do anything. And that's what we do. We take a look at what you have and what you want to accomplish. So we look at not only what investment accounts you have, but the progress that you've made towards your goals and what you want that to look like. So adding it all together in a holistic financial plan is a way to get that idea of where you stand today with regard to your tax situation and what could be coming on down the line, just to really hurt you or to help you. We want to help you take advantage of these opportunities. Now, I am old school and I really like dialing the phone and talking to a live person. I also like looking at a piece of paper that has my net worth on it and a piece of paper that has my whole full income plan on it. Give me that one page sheet. But we've also got very robust systems where we can give you the whole huge financial planning book that's just your story, all in that one book. Or we can do it completely interactively online. Many of our clients really enjoy the large screen TVs that we have where they can say, hey, you know, Jake or Alex or Matt or Aiden, what is going to be the effect on my financial plan if we say spend an extra $10,000 per year in the first 10 years of retirement? And they can show that right there in the meeting on the screen. And there are some capabilities that our clients can actually play around with at home if they would like to do that. But having that plan all on one piece of paper and consulting with someone who understands what it means, that's the secret sauce.
1: All right. I've been laughing because you've mentioned more than once on this show today that you like to dial the phone, and I'm right there with you. You know, I think it's great. I think we like to be able to kind of have those comforts of how things used to be a little more simple back in the day, but rather than waiting on hold and all the digital. But so for the viewer sitting at home who thinks their current retirement plan has addressed these tax issues because they have an advisor, what's your honest suggestion, Beth?
0: You know, get a second opinion. If you don't have a really clear idea of what your tax liability is today in dollars and compared to what it's likely to be over the rest of your lifetime, if you don't know how much of your estate is going to go to the IRS instead of to your family, there's your sign. If you haven't addressed these concerns, there's even a bigger sign. So lots of people come to me and they say, oh, yeah, my guy, my broker guy, or my insurance guy, yeah, they do tax planning. And then when they do the review with us, they figure out that they really are not getting that long-term tax advice. And I often see people that have intentions of leaving money to their family, but they really haven't implemented anything. And so we've got advanced strategies where the children and the parents can work together, and we work with the children of our clients. You know, that's the future of financial planning, just like our advisors are the future of net worth advisors and your financial plan. 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
1: 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I'm Amy Sharp, joined now by Matt D'Amico. Each week, we get to have a little bit of time with Matt to go through our mailbag, we call it. We know some of these come from conversations, emails, text conversations, whatever it may be. And some of you, our listeners, of course, have sent these questions in. And Matt's in the hot seat. Give him the opportunity to sit down and share how he and the team would really approach these questions. Of course, they don't have all the details. There's information left out. That's on purpose. But Matt still does a great job. And we were talking before we started, Matt, that we kind of have a variety pack today of questions. This is our, I don't know who put these together for us, but we're lucky to have this this collaboration of really big topics.
6: Yeah, I'm definitely excited to touch on some of these areas.
1: 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Both great resources for you to start that conversation. All right, let's get right to it. First question, I've heard you talk about annuities on the show, but I don't know where you stand on them. Do you like them as a retirement tool or not? We maybe have heard Beth's view on these, but I don't know if we've heard yours before.
6: Yeah, Amy, that's definitely a fair question. And I think annuities, first off, you kind of get talked a lot about in extremes, right? You know, people, you either hear people say, hey, it's the greatest thing since sliced bread, and other people will say you should never touch it, and here's why. And I think it's kind of funny, because the truth, like most things in retirement, it's kind of somewhere in the middle, right? And so annuity, as I like to say, is really just a tool. And Amy, just like all tools, when they're used for the right job, they could provide a lot of benefits and a lot of good, right? So when I'm talking about this, I like to kind of throw in this analogy. Hammers are tools and screwdrivers are tools, right? But I would never use a hammer to try to screw something in, mm-hmm. and vice versa, right? And so when you talk about annuities as a tool, they can provide, you know, a lot of guarantees that maybe you can't find elsewhere. And for some people alone, those guarantees provide a lot of peace of mind that's really comfortable. But I always like to say, Amy, they're not for everyone, right? Annuities can be complex. They can have fees that are high or low. And liquidity is a big concern there as well. And so I think a lot of frustrating times can be experienced when you jump into one of these products without really understanding how it works, or you have the wrong tool for the wrong job. And so that's why I don't really believe annuities should be ever the first part of the conversation. The conversation always needs to start with kind of what your goals are, what your concerns are, what you're looking to have happen. And then once we understand that, then we can decide whether or not an annuity even makes sense to be a part of this plan. And that's really kind of the main point of contact there. The goal isn't just to sell a product. The goal is really to make sure your retirement plan, one, makes sense, but two, you feel really comfortable with it as well.
1: Okay, let's move on to our next question for you. This one, I think this conversation comes up a lot on our show, of the subject of life insurance. This question says, can you have too much life insurance? And how do I figure out the right amount of coverage? And I think maybe you'll spin this in here, but just how life insurance is kind of the purpose of it changes as we get older.
6: Oh, absolutely. You're absolutely correct. And that's a really good question. The short answer is yes. You know, technically, you can have too much life insurance, just like, you know, somebody can have maybe too little life insurance. Life insurance, as you kind of mentioned there, Amy, is really meant to solve a problem. And so the first step is really asking yourself, okay, what is the problem that you are trying to solve, or what are you trying to protect? So for a lot of people, you know, it can be income replacement, right? You know, what happens if something happens to you and or your spouse? For other people, maybe it's you have a large amount of debt currently, you just graduated college or you just bought a mortgage. And so having that life insurance can protect your debt if something were to happen to you. And there's so many other things to really consider there. But I think all in all, Amy, when we sit down and talk with people, we don't start the conversation by talking about the policies or like the annuity conversation. We don't have that be the first piece of conversation that we have. We really want to start by mapping out, you know, what would happen financially if something happened to you and or your spouse. And then we can kind of work backwards. We can kind of figure out what product or what tool you may need for the job and ensure that it's really fitting the appropriate situation. And so if you're listening to this and wondering to yourself, gosh, you know, do I have the right amount of life insurance? Or, you know, maybe you're hearing a lot of the noise around some of these annuities, and that's understandable. And so I would definitely recommend to give us a call at 800-725-2988. 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
1: You're listening to the Net Worth Financial Hour. I'm Amy Sharp, joined now by Matt D'Amico. During this segment of our show each week, we sit down and go through questions that are sent in by you, our listeners, knowing that these questions are something that many people often ask or worry about. And this is an opportunity for Matt to display how he and the team here at Net Worth Advisors would approach these questions. And it's always fulfilling to really kind of get a good amount of insight from sometimes questions that we give you, Matt, that don't have a lot of insight. So we're giving you not much to work with, and yet you always turn it around and really show us how your team is ready to help. Once again, that number, 800-725-2988. Okay, this is a tough one. This one says, my husband died about a year ago, and I've been managing as best as I can, but I'm still not sure if his financial advisor is a good fit for me right now. He got along great with my husband and was helpful in the immediate aftermath when my husband died, but we don't really communicate very well. Should I get a second opinion on my retirement plan?
6: Yeah, Amy, you said it best. This is definitely a tough one here. Obviously a very realistic scenario as well. The first thing I like to always say is, you know, anytime you lose a spouse, it really changes everything. And yes, what you're kind of going through in the situation and what you're feeling is very, very common. What I would say is the first step here, or I should say, you know, two of the big reasons why people typically stay with that current advisor. One is typically because, well, you know, maybe it worked well with your spouse or your spouse felt very comfortable. And two is because change is hard, Amy, right? Anytime you wanted to, you know, move the money or start over or kind of begin that process again, change can be very, very difficult. But the most important thing you have to keep in mind and remember here is this plan now needs to work for you. And so when you talk about communication, right, in that question, good communication with an advisor isn't just a nice thing to have in retirement, but really it's essential. So when we sit down with a lot of clients who maybe go through a big life change, again, our goal isn't really just to, you know, rip up or change anything, but rather to listen and figure out, okay, what changes do we need to make and more importantly, why?
1: Okay. All right. That's a tough one. And thank you for that insight, Matt. Okay. Here's another one before we close out our show today. This one says, I want to time my retirement so I don't have a gap in healthcare insurance between my employer sponsored plan and Medicare. But I'm also really getting worn out with my job. Are there other options or do I just need to keep working until I can get on Medicare? That's tough too.
6: Yeah, that
1: when you're
6: is.
1: Ready to go, you're like, oh, just the thought of doing a year or two more years is tough.
6: It's tough, Amy, and it's also an important question to have as well, right? And I'm happy that this was asked out loud because I think it's a lot of times I think it's a question people think about but never really ask that question and figure out how to get it answered, right? And so first off, you know, you're not crazy for feeling worn out. I think that's a very common feeling at that moment, right? As you're kind of anticipating retirement, but also questioning, do I need to work, you know, with another 2 or 3 or 4 more years? And the big thing there is there are options, right? There's never the only answer isn't just to grind it out until Medicare, right? There are other options to consider. But as always, you know, in retirement planning, the right one depends on your situation. 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
7: 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Any statements or opinions are subject to change without notice. 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Investments involve risk and, unless otherwise stated, are not guaranteed. Information expressed does not take into account your specific situation or objectives and is not intended as recommendations appropriate for any individual. Listeners are encouraged to seek advice from a qualified tax, legal, or investment advisor to determine whether any information presented may be suitable for their specific situation. Past performance is not indicative of future performance. 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
2: SRN News, I'm Mary Rose. Secretary of War Pete Hegseth says Washington remains committed to the Indo-Pacific region. Speaking to a group of world leaders, diplomats, and top security officials at the Shangri-La Defense Conference in Singapore, China won't be allowed to dominate the region.
3: When we look across the region today, there is rightful alarm regarding China's historic military buildup and the expansion of its military activities in the region and beyond. We share a clear-eyed assessment of that security environment and a mutual understanding that a Pacific dominated by any hegemon would unravel the regional balance of power and undermine the equilibrium we all seek to preserve.
2: A boom heard by residents in multiple states Saturday afternoon.
4: The American Meteor Society reports it was a 3-foot-wide meteor entering the atmosphere near the Massachusetts and New Hampshire border. Police